0: Random of understanding. It's been signed here and now will lead to enforcement. The president spoke earlier today at the G7 summit in France.
1: A 60-day memorandum of understanding is intended to set the table for final talks over Iran's nuclear program while giving Iran immediate waivers to sell oil and create a framework for $300 billion in reconstruction and economic aid. President Trump says the U.S. will not be putting up that money.
2: There'll be 15 to 20 years to rebuild what they have right now. So they have to behave themselves. If they're not behaving, they get hit again.
1: The agreement also requires Iran to allow toll-free passage through the Strait of Hormuz. Final negotiations on Iran's nuclear program begin once the MOU is signed, likely on Friday.
0: Mr. Jared Halpert, again, the president says at least virtually has been signed here with Iran. Families of deployed service members are reacting.
3: A San Diego father tells reporting partner 10 News the news brings hope for his 23-year-old son, Devin Sickinger, who serves on the San Diego-based USS Abraham Lincoln.
4: However you think about the mission, that's not the important part. The important part that is that all of our boys there are successful and safe and come home all in one piece.
3: The carrier left San Diego in November and shifted to the Middle East after fighting started in March. Devin's dad said he hopes the deal leads to the ship returning home soon, but there's no timeline yet. I'm John Fink.
0: The Federal Reserve today again left interest rates unchanged. New Fed Chair Kevin Warth said the Reserve's moving away from future projections, and they were split today on the next steps for the rest of the year.
5: I reviewed the dot plots, and when I saw the submissions, I noted that all the submissions were coming in with pencils, you know, those kind with the big erasers. That's to say that I think my colleagues around the table, when they submitted their dots, understand the world is changing quite quickly. And they didn't feel bound by them 6 weeks from now or 6 days from now, and if in the event that their circumstances change.
0: Saying energy prices and the conflict in the Middle East are part of the consideration for the debate over interest rates in the near-term future. Real-time traffic. KOGO News Time is 5:02.
6: On the 15 south, right at the 56, got an accident clearing to the shoulder. If you're on the 15 northbound, you're going to be on and off the brakes from the 163 all the way up to the 78 in Escondido. On the 163 south, still pretty slow between the 805 down to the 5 overall. From Kearny Mesa to downtown, it'll take you 36 minutes. And if you're on the 805 south, Sorrento Valley to Chula Vista is now a 58-minute ride. 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I'm Jenny Harmon, KOGO's next real-time traffic update at 5:13.
0: KOGO's updated San Diego weather. Highs in the low 70s at the water, mid-70s inland for the next several days, dropping from where we are today. Beach hazard statement still in effect until 11 Friday night for waves to 6 feet and strong rip currents. Right now, downtown San Diego at 71. I'm Jack Cronin. 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
7: But if we have giveaways, they'll be to the county fair, right? So if we have giveaways, Timmy, that means people can experience what you and I experienced today. So we want them to. So I think we should do two. Let's just do two, no matter whether we can or not. Let's just do two.
8: Executive order. Okay.
7: Game time call. We'll do one set of tickets to the San Diego County Fair per hour.
8: Sounds good to me.
7: All right, that's what we're going to do.
8: Let's share the wealth, share the love, share our experience today.
7: I don't see the boss running towards us right now, so I think we're good. I don't have the videos done yet of the food reviews that we did at the fair today, Tim and I will give you a hint. Was there anything we hated?
8: No.
7: Okay.
8: Not at all.
7: There was nothing we hated,
8: no.
7: which surprised me a little bit based on some of what we chose to partake of.
8: I mean, I'll eat anything.
7: Well, that's
8: true. Are
7: you
8: a little more regulated on
7: In my normal diet, I'm a super healthy eater. Like, I don't eat I do not eat fair food, okay? I do not eat fair food.
8: This was a struggle for you today.
7: It was, but I had a blast. And every now and then, I think what helps you stay disciplined with healthy food is to let your guard down a little bit and go get something that everybody else eats. And I was delighted by some of the stuff that we ate. Blown away. Couldn't believe that was a dish in a couple situations, yeah. But I was delighted by it.

0: fee than on a box, right? Some of these homeless camps, these they're basically like little shanty towns. And I guess it would be better to live in an RV because at least it simulates some kind of a home. But we can't, you know, we can't let people just park these things anywhere and everywhere. And a lot of times what they'll do is they'll park on a industrial street where there's businesses and they'll steal the electric power. They'll plug into a business's electric power and essentially mooch off of them and take their electric power, and we just let it go on. But anyway, the goal here, and I've got a couple of audio clips. I don't know if you have those ready or not, Tim, but let's see if we can get those ready. There's a CBS 8 did a story on this. We'll start with the first one. Just give me a thumbs up when you get it ready. I know I'm dropping it on you without any warning, but CBS talked about the new schedule. The way they're not going to shut parking down like all night, but they're going to shut it down for a little bit so that every night you have to basically leave and you can't stay camped there, which at least causes the homeless people the inconvenience. And yes, I'm saying that. Oh, you're so incompassionate, Leland. No, I'm not. And I'll explain in a minute. I'm actually more compassionate than most people on the homeless issue. I swear to you, I put my level of compassion up against a lot of people's level of compassion any day. It's just that you might define compassion a little bit different than I do. Because I have compassion for the whole person, not just the situation. And the first step in compassion for people, if you care about the whole person and not just the immediate situation, is to not necessarily give everything that's wanted, but require people to actually work for the help that they're getting. And so I like the idea of shutting things down a little bit and making sure that these people have to move, because you and I both know what they're just going to do is just move a little bit more. Here's the schedule. CBS 8 reported on this. This is what they're going to do at some of these parking lots to keep the homeless from sleeping in their cars.
1: The plan does not create a new overnight parking policy, but revises some of the current closure schedules. This includes the Ocean Beach Pier Lot on Newport Avenue, which will close from 2 to 4 a.m. and have a four-hour time limit to park from 8 a.m. to 8 p.m. And several lots along Mission Bay, including West Bonita Cove and Crown Point Shores, which would close from midnight to 4 a.m.
0: Okay. I'd just shut them down completely. But I mean, look, people should be free to go to the beach in the middle of the night if they want to, right? Like, people should be free to hang out at the beach. It's the beach is everybody's. If it's not privately owned land, it's everybody's. I don't necessarily want to kick people off there all the time, 24 hours a day or full hour, 8 hours a night, but they got to do something to get these people to move, because that's the key. Now, This apparently has drawn mixed reactions. So I guess I'm stepping into controversial waters here, because some people don't like this idea and they don't think that it will help this homelessness issue. Soundbite two.
1: The city has said this move would deter crime and also discourage overnight parking by those living out of their vehicles.
2: I think it's another way where we treat the symptom and not the disease.
1: Richard Kerland says he's opposed to cutting off access at any time of the day.
2: When you live in a place that is so beautiful as San Diego with the weather that's so nice, how can you avoid homelessness? I would come here if I was homeless.
0: Well, so would I, but that doesn't make it right. Now, this guy is both right and wrong at the same time, right? Like, how do I put this? He is right that we often treat the symptom and not the disease. Not that it's a disease to be homeless, but you understand what I'm saying. He's right that we often treat the symptom and not the disease. He's wrong that that access should be cut off at any time. You cannot sleep on our streets, and you can't just find a parking lot and decide to live there, because we all know that if we left these people alone, they would stay in that parking lot for pretty much near ever. And that's a problem. So they have to be moved. They have to be rotated out. Now, if it were up to me, I would basically impound the vehicle if they don't move it. And if I were home,

0: homeless and if I were in their shoes and the authorities came to me and said, I'm going to impound this vehicle if you don't move it, I would not want to lose what is my makeshift home, right? Because sleeping in an RV is better than sleeping in a tent, or better than sleeping on the street, or better than sleeping on a bench or under an overpass. So I would move. And furthermore, I would basically say, hey, we've got your license plate, such as it is, expired. You can't come back here. And if you come back here and we see this RV again with this VIN number, because we'll check your VIN number. You might switch out your plates. We'll check your VIN number. You come back here and we check that VIN number, we will impound this vehicle. You cannot stay here. Go get a job, earn some money, and pay a campground to put your RV in. It's cheaper than owning a home. Get a freaking job. Do the right thing. Park your RV in a campground where they'll take your money and live there. And that's your rent. That's all you got to do. It's not that hard. If you want to stay here, that's what you got to do. And I guess, am I wrong? I do think, okay, I think this is not necessarily treating the disease, but here's what you have to do. That which you, and let's get into this next. That which you incentivize, you get more of. That which you disincentivize, you get less of. Until our leaders figure out, and this is, look, I support this. This is the leaders doing the right thing. San Diego Police, other leaders in the city are wanting to cut off this access. Until we get our leaders to do more of this, then all we're going to get is more of the homelessness. Because otherwise, we're incentivizing it. We need to make it inconvenient for them. And that sounds incompassionate. I'll explain why it's not when we continue. I'm Leland Conway, News Radio 600 KOGO, live on the iHeartRadio app.
1: In Fallbrook on the 15 North right at Mission, we've got a new accident scooting to the right shoulder. You've already got some slowing, I'd say, coming away from at least before Old Highway 395. And you're going to stay on and off the brakes as you make your way into Temecula. 78 eastbound, yeah. We got that earlier crash. That has been cleared. Your 78 east from the 5 to the 15, it's going to take you about 27 minutes. And if you're on that 163 south, Curtie Mesa to downtown, it's 40 minutes now. 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I'm Jenny Harmon, KOGO's next real-time traffic update at 526.
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0: 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We can also go to the phone lines, 1-800-600-KOGO, 1-800-600-5646. Let's go to the lines. We're talking about San Diego advancing a plan for overnight closures at coastal parking lots. Bob, you're up first. Bob in San Ysidro. What's going on, Bob?
11: Bob, I'd like to talk to this is Bob. I'd like to talk about something a little more important. It's terrible what's going on with poor people. Where do they go? During the Depression, they swim from town to town. People need to live. But I'd like to rather wait and talk to Mark Larson about what's going to be talked about for the next week. The president sold out this country today. I've been waiting to talk to people at Kogo, who were the single fans that no matter what he did, Pete Hegseth, and finally Pete Hegseth did something right, and Marco Rubio told him today that this is not a good deal. There is an open revolt right now in the Republican Party. I want all the Republicans that voted for Donald Trump the third time after he ordered people to go up the Capitol steps to kill Mike Pence, the duly elected president, or vice president.
0: Bob?
11: No, can, you be quiet.
0: I have to. He's lit. He yelled to be quiet. I'm not sure which planet he's on. I mean, we're not even having that show right now. That was hilarious. I mean, I'm not going to sit here and argue with you about Donald Trump. You can feel passionate about that if you want, but that's awesome. All right. Well, Bob, I hope you have a phenomenal rest of your day. And I hope somebody, you know what? I hope you have the day you deserve. Hey, that's what I.
11: The first day. No, prices are going to go down.
0: He's still going. Oh, okay. Still. He's lit. He was lit. Bob in San Ysidro lit. Okay. We have, is it Susan? Did I, Okay, Susan is on the line. She wants to talk, I think, about the issue we're actually talking about. Susan, how are you this evening?
12: What a concept.
0: Oh, my goodness.
12: Yeah, I'm good. You know, government's first response is always seems to be creating new laws and raising fees to the people that live here.
0: Yeah.
12: My question is why? You know, we already have parking regulations and time limits and restrictions in many of the beach areas and downtown and things like that. And no one enforces them.
0: You know, that's a fair point. Because what often happens, I think, in situations like this is that our leaders want to be seen as, quote unquote, doing something about an ongoing issue. And so if they can pass another layer of rules, then they can say we did something. But in reality, as you just pointed out, they could have done something by actually doing something instead of just putting another edict on the plate. Right.
12: Well, yeah, they don't do anything that's, you know, worthwhile for the people that live here and pay the taxes.
0: What do you think, in your opinion, is the best way to approach people that are living in RVs and they're camping on the streets? I mean, what is the, obviously we can enforce it, but there isn't a mechanism to make them go away and stay away. And that's, to me, that's the problem, right, Susan, is we can't. So we have a huge number of them that are drug addicted. We have a huge number of them that are mentally ill, and we don't have a pathway to force them into rehabilitation or into the mental help that they need. So the problem continues to get worse because we don't have any place to put them if we can't put them somewhere.
12: That's true to an extent. I think that a lot of the people that are, you know, the whole drug issue, I'm glad to say that I have 30 years of whatever you want to call it, sobriety or...
0: Phenomenal. Time,
12: whatever you want to call it. Thank you.
0: That's inspiring, Susan. That is inspiring. 30 years knowing that that fight never goes away, that's inspiring, straight up.
12: No, it doesn't. Yeah, but, you know, the people that are living down there, a lot of times they don't want the help. They want to live like that.
0: That's exactly
12: right. They
0: want
12: to do the drugs.
0: Right.
12: You know, it's like, you know, dude, get out of it. And there's chances to get out of it, but they don't want to take those chances. It's better to stay with the devil you know than the devil you don't.
0: Yeah.
12: You know,
0: that's why I have the 3-door plan, because you have to force the issue with people who are choosing to live that lifestyle. And that is to the detriment of the rest of the community. Right. And so I'll explain that a little bit more in a few minutes. But first of all, I'm inspired by your journey. And that carries a lot of weight with me when you have an opinion about something like this, even if we do agree or we disagree, doesn't matter. The fact that you've gone 30 years, that's freaking phenomenal. And I bet your life has been the better for it. No.
12: Oh my God. Yeah.
0: Yeah.
12: Yeah. It's amazing.
0: Yeah.
12: You know, I can
0: awesome.
12: Think. Woo!
0: Yeah. Right. That's awesome. I love it. Well, Susan, thank you for the call. I appreciate it. Thank you for your input on this. You know what? I promised to talk about why I think it's more compassionate to force the issue on this stuff. So we'll do that when we continue. Hey, Susan, thanks for the call. I appreciate it. Thanks for not. You too. Thanks for not yelling at me that I'm a traitor to the country. I appreciate that. Bob was fired up, though. I wonder if Bob is Irish. He has to be. Because he was lit, man. He's probably still yelling. Like right now, he's probably still yelling at the radio.
13: Well, he called once, and that went on for a few minutes, and I hung up on him. And then he called back, and he was a little bit more tepid. And that's when I said, I passed him on to you. And then he flipped the script a little bit there. But that was enjoyable. I enjoy people that are passionate about their feelings.
0: Yes, indeed. All right. Well, I'm passionate about compassion, but it's not necessarily what a lot of people think is compassion. We'll dig into that when we continue. I like the idea of forcing the issue on these folks. 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
1: On the 163 South, right at Washington, we got a brand new crash. They're making their way into the center divider area, but it's still going to be a really slow ride from Balboa. Now the 163 South, Kearny Mesa to downtown is going to take you 34 minutes. Your 805 southbound Sorrento Valley to Chula Vista, still a slow one at 61 minutes. And it looks like on the 5 South right of Main, we still have some debris in the right lane. Your 5 South Sorrento Valley to downtown's 56 minutes. I'm Jenny Harmon, Coco's next real-time traffic update at 5:32.
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19: A tragic crash overnight in Linda Vista. I'm Jack Cronin. The Coco News Center at 1:30 in the morning along Linda Vista Road. A University of San Diego student was in the roadway and was hit by a San Diego police car. Police say the officer was driving when he felt an impact of the vehicle and found the young man lying on the ground. So he's been identified as being in his early 20s. In Carlsbad, an arrest has been made after a stabbing 3.5 months ago. A suspected gang member, 21-year-old Angel Renteria, is now in custody. He was already in custody on other charges. Now is facing mayhem, gang, and assault with a deadly weapon charges in this case. from 2 in the morning, March 1st, along Grand Avenue in Carlsbad. The San Diego parents who starved their 3-month-old daughter to death have each been sentenced now to 15 years to life in prison. The young girl, Delilah, died from neglect and starvation in November of 2021. 25-year-old Brandon Copeland and 26-year-old Elizabeth Uckman now have been convicted of second-degree murder by separate juries and each sentenced to 15 years to life in prison. Crews made fast work of a quarter-acre brush fire in the Grantfield neighborhood here today. Forward progress was stopped in less than an hour along Friars Road. Interest rates unchanged by the Federal Reserve.
20: The committee decided to maintain the target range for the Fed funds rate at 3.5% to 3.75%.
19: New Fed Chair Kevin Warth saying the Federal Reserve is moving away from future projections. The board was split this time on the next steps for the rest of the year. And President Trump, speaking in France at the G7 summit, says he has signed the Memorandum of Understanding with Iran. They will now move to the enforcement phase after the agreement was signed. He spoke earlier today.
21: Asked what guarantees there are that Iran will abide by commitments made about its nuclear program, President Trump said,
22: I let him know. I said, look, if you don't adhere to the agreement, I don't want to do that. But we're going to bomb the hell out of you. And I don't think that they're going to veer from the agreement.
21: At a news conference at the G7 in France, the president conceded a final agreement negotiated over the next 60 days could still fall apart. The Memorandum of Understanding requires Iran to allow toll-free passage of the Strait of Hormuz in exchange for the U.S. waiving, but not lifting, sanctions on Iranian oil sales.
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1: On the 163 South, right at Washington, we still have that crash in the center divider area, and it's a crawl coming away from that 805. Overall, 163 South, Kearney Mesa to downtown, going to take you 29 minutes. On the 94 East, right at the 805, got a crash trying to clear to the shoulder there. And on the 5 Southbound from Sorrento Valley to downtown, it's still going to take you about 56 minutes. 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
19: Kogo's updated San Diego weather. Highs for the rest of this week and the weekend in the low 70s at the water, mid-70s inland. That's for the next... The beach hazard statement will still be in effect till 11 o'clock Friday night. Waves 6 feet. Right now downtown, it's 70. I'm Jack Cronin. Next update, 6 o'clock. 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
24: Does not create a new overnight parking policy, but revises some of the current closure schedules. This includes the Ocean Beach Pier Lot on Newport Avenue, which will close from 2 to 4 a.m. and have a 4-hour time limit to park from 8 a.m. to 8 p.m. And several lots along Mission Bay, including West Bonita Cove and Crown Point Shores, which would close from midnight to 4 a.m.
0: Susan, I like what Susan said in the phone call just a few minutes ago, that we already have rules, just enforce those. The problem is, as we were talking with Susan, is that we don't have an enforceable mechanism to keep them from coming back. And that's really the issue with the homeless. As the second clip that we played from CBS earlier, the gentleman who said, hey, look, if I were homeless, I would come here too. That's true. It's an incredible place. The weather is amazing. And the last thing you want to do is be sleeping in the middle of Milwaukee in winter, right? Trust me. And so when you live in a place that has the kind of weather that San Diego has, places like Florida and others where it stays warm year-round, you get an influx. But they don't have quite the problem in those areas that we have here, right? And it's gradation, right? Because there's more problems in L.A. than there are here. It's really, you can see that there's starting to be a little bit less in San Francisco. L.A. is still a crap show when it comes to this. So there's gradients, right? Well, what's driving those gradients of the problem? It really comes down to how much you're willing to put up with. And if as a community we're willing to put up with a little bit of it, we'll get a little bit of it. This is my point about you get what you incentivize when it comes to homelessness, crime, or anything else. Why did we have all those smash and grabs, grabbing $949.99 worth of Gucci for so many years? Because you could get up to, you could take up to $950 and nobody was going to prosecute you. It was going to be a minor misdemeanor at best, and you probably weren't even going to get prosecuted at all. So why we tolerate that, and that is what we get. You get what you tolerate, you get what you incentivize, you get less of what you disincentivize. So let's talk about compassion for a moment, because there's a theme for those who are on the other side of this issue, and that is that, well, you know, where are they going to go? Because it feels like if you've ever tried to like squash a balloon and the air goes to another part of the balloon, it feels like that's what we're doing. We're making balloon animals out of the homeless issue, right? Like you squash it here and it goes over there. You move them from Caltrans property and it goes to the city property. You move them from the city property, it goes to Caltrans property. It keeps going. They just move around. And we've even, Mark Larson and I, when we've done some work with the Alpha Project, have gone down and talked to these people, and they've told us exactly that. Look, we just move to another place when they move us out of here because they're still tolerated. What they want is they want to move them out so it doesn't look so bad in a certain area when people complain. And then they go to another area, people complain, and they move them back out of there. And that's what's become our approach to this. That and housing first, which is nonsense. If you're truly compassionate about somebody as a person, and look, I understand my friends on the left, some of them have big hearts, and they want to solve a problem, but no offense, you're just lazy about it. You think the government can come in and fix it, and you can cash in on the virtue because you supported it, and then you can go on about your life and pretend to be a good person. And the reality is it's much more difficult, much more intricate, and much more individualized than that, right? And so when we're talking about the issue of compassion, compassion should be for the individual, not for, like, we say, oh, well, there's this whole group of homeless people, so let's not do anything to displace them because we're compassionate for them. No. Sometimes compassion requires that you be displaced. Growth only comes from discomfort, right? Achievement only comes from challenge. So if we're compassionate about these people as individuals, we should be desirous that these people are able to achieve their full potential. And when you look at folks on the street, right, they fall into several categories. One category is somebody who fell through the cracks. They got behind on some things. They made some mistakes. And if they just had a pathway, they would take that pathway. And we want to help those people. They should be the first in line to be helped. But the problem is nobody wants to admit this because it's become a freaking industry. You and I both know this has become an industry. This has become an NGO industry where people are getting rich off the homelessness issue. You have people who do not want to solve the problem. They want to be seen trying to solve a problem that they don't actually want to solve, and they want to make money doing it. That's what the industry has become. And so you don't actually get people off the street, and no one ever asks why. And the reality is because we are lacking several important mechanisms for that. We have to force the issue with some of these folks. People who need a pathway, this is what they don't want to admit, it's probably only about 10%. And we can only guess because there are no accurate numbers on this. But from the folks I've talked to in that community, from the stories I've read, from the stories I've watched, from the research I've seen, about 10% of the homeless population are people who are like, man, I fell on hard times. If I just had a pathway, I'd be cool. Let's get those 10% off the street. And we even have experiences with that in like the city of Albuquerque, New Mexico. In Albuquerque, New Mexico, when they had a Republican mayor, which has been about 5-6 years ago, he put into place a program where they went around with a van. They got a van donated. They got vans donated from local churches, and they worked with a local shelter, and they would pick up the panhandlers, and they would be like, hey, get in the van. We're going to give you $10 an hour, cash money. At the end of the day, you get your pay. You get 3 square meals. We're going to give you a bag lunch. You get a hot meal at night. We're going to drop you off at a shelter. You can sleep there or even take up residence there if you accept this offer. They cleaned up like hundreds of thousands of tons of trash. They got rid of tons of graffiti. And at the end of the day, I had interviewed the mayor, and I asked him, I said, what percentage of people did you get off the street? He said 10%. 10% of the panhandlers took that opportunity. And those 10% got on their feet, found a residence, became productive citizens, and got back in the slipstream of life. The other 90% refused to take that help. Those are the ones that Susan was talking about. They have chosen to live that lifestyle. Those are the ones you have to force the issue with. If you're compassionate about, and sometimes anybody who's ever known somebody is addicted, right? You got to get rock bottom before you do anything, and then you got to want to get out of that situation. But it's very difficult, and you have to do it with help. You can't do it by yourself. So sometimes you got to push those people into this place. That's why I have the three-door program. It sounds mean, but it's not. The three-door program for homelessness. You make the contact. Door number one. Door number one is help. You fell through the cracks. Here's a pathway. Let's get you back on your feet. Let's get you into shelter. Let's get you into a home. Let's get you a job. Let's get you training. Let's get you some financial training. Let's do all of that. That's door number one. Door number two, rehab or mental therapy. And you can choose either of those two doors. Door number three, if you don't choose door one or two, you're going to jail. Right? And then we're going to give you a bus ticket, and you're going to get the hell out of town. You're getting out of town. And if you come back, we're going to put you right back on the bus. You're going back out. That's what you do. You force the issue with those folks because they're choosing to live that lifestyle, and they're doing so to the detriment of the rest of the community and to themselves. And there's simply no excuse for it. So this is a small step in the direction. You know, at the end of the day, though, I do agree with Susan. I feel like there's enough rules, laws, predicates, ordinances in place that the city shouldn't have to go to the Coastal Commission and say, can we please change the parking hours? Like, that was a weird one to me, too. It was like, well, why do we have to ask the Coastal Commission if we can change the parking hours for the parking lots at the beach? That doesn't make any sense. Why are all these different, quote unquote, non-stakeholders involved in this? The Coastal Commission is supposed to protect the coast. They're supposed to be dealing with environmental issues. The homeless issue is something the city's responsibility to take care of, and they already have what they need in place to do this. All right, we've got a ton of talkbacks coming in on this issue. We'll throw some of those on the fire when we get back or when we continue. And next hour, is San Diego too dog-friendly? Legitimate question, is San Diego too dog friendly? But first, here's what we got for you. I've got a set of tickets, a four-pack of tickets to the San Diego. By the way, Irene, who won ours the other day, she did not come see us today at the fair. Did you notice that? I did not see Irene, Tim.
13: I wouldn't know what she looked like.
0: Me neither, but she didn't, you know, she probably doesn't know what we look like either, but she we didn't hear from her. She didn't say, I'm going to try to come on Wednesday and see you guys. We would have been like, sure, meet us at Chicken Charlie's. Like that didn't happen. Okay.
13: I think Bob would have liked to hang out with us, though. I would have liked to hang out with Bob.
0: Yeah, that would be rather interesting. All right, here's what we got. A four-pack of tickets to San Diego County Fair. Once upon a fair was a tale of food, fun, friendly friends, family, laughter, tradition, music, amazement, and more. The San Diego County Fair, the biggest and longest running event in San Diego County, makes its triumphant return now through July 5th. 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
2: On the 15 North right at Miramar Road, we've got a new multi-car crash. It's going to be blocking the left lane. Also on the 163 southbound right at Robinson, we still got that crash in the center divider area. You're hitting the brakes from the 52. Your 163 south, Kearny Mesa to downtown, is going to take you 26 minutes. And on the 52 east right at Mast, we've got a disabled truck pulling a trailer. It's going to be blocking the right lane. Your 52 eastbound has you on the brakes all the way from the 805. 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
27: Greetings from Honolulu, Hawaii. The homeless here are all outsiders that were flown in from other states. And I've seen San Diego homeless here in Hawaii.
3: So San Diego's flying their homeless over here. But one of the problems with San Diego homeless is 80% of them are not even from California. They're from other states. Let's get them out of here, back to their home state.
1: Yeah, that's probably my fault that they're sending them to Hawaii, because I've been telling them, send them somewhere else. That's News Radio 600 Go-Go, live on the iHeartRadio app. Kudos for the town, but remember, when you do these talkbacks, you got to say name in town, name in neighborhood. That's what we want to know, where you're at in the area. So thank you for letting us know that you're in Hawaii, perhaps maybe the only place that has better weather than San Diego, if there's that. Pretty cool stuff. We got a couple more talkbacks I want to try to get to here. Let me see if Tim's ready for those, because he's working the phones right now too. He's very busy tonight. We've lit a little bit of a fire here. Told you it was controversial. You got another talkback? Is he ready? All right, let's do another one.
4: Part of the RV. If you go to certain areas of the country, there are RV parks that have turned into permanent residence.
1: Yeah, it's true. It's true.
4: For these RVs, because of the cost of living.
1: Yeah. Well, and if that RV park wants to take those clients, then they can. And I think that's probably the best route. There's nothing wrong with it. I mean, what's the difference? You have somebody that's poor, and but they're working to make a living. They got an RV to live in. And they post up in one of these RV camps. And they're paying their rent. Then what are we worried about, right? Like, I'm sorry, you have an ugly RV, you can't come here. I mean, if you can pay the rent, the point I'm making is a lot of these people that are driving the RVs around, they're able-bodied. That's why they're driving an RV around. And so there's more that they could do in that situation, and we should expect them to. This is the whole thing with, like, the CalFresh benefits, right? Like, the whining about CalFresh benefits. Oh, my gosh, if you're between the ages of 18 and 65 and you're healthy, you have to work to get benefits from the government? Oh, that's so cruel. Oh, my God. Right? I'm sorry, but get a freaking job at a fast food restaurant. Make some bucks. Pay for your food. Pay for your monthly rental of a spot to park your RV. And then there you go. Now you're not homeless anymore. You've got an address. You can get mail there. Now you're not homeless. And then we don't care what you do with your time. All right, here's another talk back. Let's hit... I'm watching Tim right now. He's running around in the studio like a ping pong ball.
7: I want to know why, when I go down to Mission Bay with my bikes and my kids, and I go to the parking lot, I get a meter maid telling me that I'm not allowed to unload my bikes and park there, and yet people are allowed to sleep in their car there. That doesn't make any sense to me.
1: Yep, you get towed. Or you get a parking ticket, they do not. Julio is on the line, 1-800-600-COGO. What's going on, Julio? How are you?
12: I'm doing well. How are you?
1: Good. What can I do for you?
12: Awesome. Hey, combat veteran and retiree from the San Diego Fire Rescue Department here in Point Loma.
1: God bless you. Thank you for your service.
12: My pleasure. I'd do it all over again if I could, but I'm too old now. Hey, listen. Here's the problem. Speaking of compassion, you know, it's a two-way street. I understand that we have to have compassion for the homeless and these individuals that are down and out. But when you close the parking lot at 4 o'clock in the morning, where do you think these people are going to go? They're going to move into the neighborhoods, and then there's going to be no compassion for the people that own residences or are renting an apartment in places like OB or Sunset Cliffs or Claremont or Friars Road. So it's not solving the problem. I think it's actually going to make it worse, because then these people are just going to bleed into the neighborhoods. And you know how that's going to turn out.
1: Yeah, it's a fair point. And that's why I go back to Susan's call kind of earlier in the hour. I thought she made a really good point about we already have rules and force those, because we have parking lots for these people and we can force them to go there or else. And you're absolutely right, Julio, that they're going to the last thing you want to do is wake up one morning in Point Loma and you've got a rickety old RV on the curb right out in front of your house. You know what I mean?
12: Correct.
0: And if you're like my mom, she's a Southern lady with that Southern hospitality. She'd give them, she'd give them a bowl of cereal and then call the police. But yeah, you don't want that. So I get it, man. I totally do. For me, this is why I talk about the three-door solution, right? If we're not putting those mechanisms in place to institutionalize the mentally ill, to do some forced rehab on those that are choosing to live on that lifestyle and continue to do drugs, if we're not following those mechanisms, all we're doing is squishing the air around in the balloon. And like you said, it ends up pushing them into places we don't want them to go, where they're stealing power from businesses or they're parking in front of houses. You're absolutely right. Yeah.
12: Correct. And I agree with you 100%. I love your program. And you use the word that I use as an older gentleman, in my 60s, that people don't like to use anymore. They get very offended when you say these people need to be institutionalized.
0: Yes.
12: Because that's what they need to be.
0: Yep.
12: And it might not be the new wave word, but it gets the point across that they need the help in order to get better.
0: Yep, for real, for real. Appreciate you, brother. Thank you for your service to the community and the military. All right, have a good one. Thanks for listening. Julio, thanks for the call. 1-800-600-COGO, 1-800-600-COGO. Next hour, I have a question for you. Is San Diego too dog-friendly? And is there such a thing? There's a big debate going on. Somebody locally posted on Reddit. There was a picture of a lady at a bar with her labradoodle sitting on the bar stool next to her. Now, my only question in this picture was, what's the labradoodle drinking? But hey, that started a debate about whether or not we're dog friendly or we're entitled. And I feel like we should have this conversation right here on the airwaves of News Radio 600 KOGO live on the iHeartRadio app.
2: On the 15 northbound, riders are coming up on Miramar Way. We've got that crash blocking the carpool lane and the left lane. It's going to be slow coming away from the 52. Now, on the 52 eastbound, right at Mast, we got a disabled truck that's pulling a water tank. It's blocking the right lane. Your 52 east has you on and off the brakes all the way from the 805. Now, your 805 south Sorrento Valley to Chula Vista is going to take you 51 minutes. Your 163 southbound at Kearny Mesa to downtown is 29 minutes. And I've got a report of a new wreck as well. 163 south at Washington, trying to clear a crash with a motorcycle down from the lanes there. I'm Jenny Harmon. KOGO's next real-time traffic update is 603.
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21: The president signed the agreement with Iran. I'm Jack Cronin. In the Kogo News Center, speaking in France here today, the president says the Memorandum of Understanding has been signed, so things can move forward.
22: President Trump signed the Memorandum of Understanding during a G7 dinner in Paris ahead of a planned signing ceremony Friday. The agreement requires Iran to open up the Strait of Hormuz for toll-free transit and lifts the U.S. naval blockade.
23: Then it's a Memorandum of Understanding. If it doesn't get done in 60 days, that's all right. We go back to bombing. You know, I don't want to do that because it's so good.
22: President Trump says the U.S. is not providing money to Iran, though the agreement does require waiving sanctions on Iran's oil exports. With the MOU signed, negotiations now begin on a process for downgrading Iran's highly enriched uranium.
21: Mr. Jared Halpern and the Federal Reserve today leaving interest rates unchanged.
28: Economic activity is expanding at a solid pace, despite elevated uncertainty that owes in part to the conflict in the Middle East.
21: The board was split on the next steps for the rest of the year. New Fed Chair Kevin Warren saying the Federal Reserve is moving away from future projections. Real-time traffic, Kogo News Time now is 6:02.
2: On the 15 northbound right at Miramar Way, still trying to get a crash cleared from the left lane. You got some slowing on and off the brakes from the 52. Your 15 southbound Escondido into downtown is going to be 34 minutes. On the 52 eastbound, right before you get to Mast, still got that stall blocking the right lane. And on the 163 south at Washington, looks like they got that crash cleared over to the right shoulder. Your 163 southbound Kearny Mesa to downtown still going to take you about 29 minutes. 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I'm Jenny Harmon. Kogo's next real-time traffic update at 6:13.
21: Kogo's updated San Diego weather. Highs in the low 70s at the water, mid-70s inland. That'll be here for the next several days. Should work your way through the weekend. Right now, downtown San Diego, it's 68. I'm Jack Cronin. Next update comes at 6:30. 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
0: One of the things I love about San Diego is how dog-friendly it is. In my opinion, dogs are better than people 90% of the time, and I don't care if you disagree with me. 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People take their dogs everywhere. I'm a dog guy. I've got four of them. They're all rescues. My best buddy is my Border Collie Husky mix. His name is Searchlight. He's named after an Alaskan sled dog in a classic books classic book about the Iditarod race. And I got him when he was 2 years old. He was a COVID abandoned. So somebody gave him up during COVID. And he's got severe separation anxiety. In fact, we were on a road trip recently, and our dog sitter, we don't kennel our dogs. We bring somebody in to watch them because it's way too much of a disruption for an animal that's been through what our animals have been through to go to a kennel. And so he will refuse to eat when I'm not around because he's got that separation anxiety. Best buddy. Love it. Love to take him with me everywhere I can go. He's awesome. So this viral Reddit post showed a dog sitting on a bar stool inside of a local restaurant. And apparently it has unleashed a very heated debate as to whether the city's

0: California law prohibits pets in restaurants unless they're service dogs. So theoretically, you're not supposed to have your dog in a restaurant. I don't know how the law treats patios, but a lot of restaurants are dog friendly on the patio. So I don't know what, like, if we go by the letter of the law, like, what does that actually mean? But according to SanDiegoHumor.com, was it San Diego Humor, or was it on Instagram, or was it San Diegoville? San Diegoville, my bad. Here's what they said about this. Many locals say enforcement has become virtually non-existent as emotional support animals, questionable service dog claims, and everyday pets increasingly appear in restaurants, grocery stores, breweries, retail shops, and even gyms. The discussion has sparked broader questions about public health, allergies, fake service animals, restaurant sanitation, and whether San Diego's love affair with dogs has finally gone too far. Let me start with this. I've seen dirtier people in a restaurant than my dog. I'm just going to say it straight up. Don't tell me that it's unsanitary for my dog to be in a restaurant. Not that I take my dog to a restaurant. I don't. Unless it's a dog-friendly restaurant. But I'm not going to go to Olive Garden. First of all, I'm not going to go to Olive Garden anyway. But I'm not going to go to, well, because the breadsticks are addictive and I don't need that many carbs, Timmy. That's why. Okay, so I'm not going to take my dog, you know, to the buffet. One, that's mean to the dog because I can't give him everything that's there. And so why would I take him and have all these people around him eating and him wanting to eat that food? That would be mean to the dog.
1: Do you go to Starbucks and get your dog a pup cup?
0: I do.
1: You do that one?
0: Oh God, I love the pup
1: They're
0: cups.
1: Spoiled.
0: They love the pup cups. I actually make them pup cups at home too. Yeah, I'll make.
1: Really?
0: My wife and I, we will mix up some homemade whipped cream.
1: Uh huh.
0: And then we'll give them that and put a little honey in it. Oh, they love it.
1: You hear the phone ringing, by the way?
0: I do. Is that Bob?
1: It's Bob, man. Bob is calling every few minutes. I put him on hold, and he calls back. But he really wants to talk to Mark, I think.
0: So oh, okay.
1: Maybe we just keep him on hold till then if we
0: yeah,
1: can.
0: Yeah, tell Mark we've got somebody special on the line.
1: He wants to congratulate you on your 50 years of
0: yeah,
1: radio.
0: And just put Bob on hold until the Mark Larson show coming up at 7 o'clock. So there you go.
1: Oh, Bob.
0: Okay, So we know what the law says. The law says you can't take your dog to a restaurant. The question is enforcement. Now, let me separate a couple things here. And I do want to know your answer to the question. Is San Diego too dog friendly? Have we crossed the line into entitlement? And I think there's a big difference between entitlement and being dog friendly. There are people that are entitled, right? And that gets annoying. And so these purse dog people that carry their little purse dog around in their purse everywhere they go. Fifi. And so that's an issue. I also have a major issue with people doing the fake service dogs, because the service dogs are amazing and they provide a very, very important service to people who are disabled or have health issues or PTSD. And to me, faking that your dog is a service animal is kind of akin to somebody who's, you know, stolen valor, right? Because your dog is, and you can tell, by the way, with these people that have the fake, if the service dogs have a demeanor to them. If you've ever been around a service dog, they are focused on one thing and one thing only, and that is the safety and health of their owner. And that is all. And you'll see people, I've seen people come into the grocery store before, and they've got what looks like a service dog thing on the dog, and the dog's like running around, and it's pulling at the chain, dear God, please don't put your dog on a chain. It's pulling at the leash. It's doing all that stuff, and I'm like, that's not a service dog. A service dog is going to be focused 100%, and you don't want to pet a service dog because it's busy. It's working. That's what it's doing. So anyway, that's my question. Are we too dog-friendly, or have we crossed over into entitlement? Steve is on the line. Let's go to the phones, 1-800-600-COGO, 1-800-600-5646. Steve, are we too dog-friendly?

0: I think so. I think so. You know, everywhere you go in this town, and you just whether it's a grocery store, a restaurant, or even a hardware store, for crying out loud, you got dogs everywhere. And oh, you want to pet them? Yeah, sure, I'd love to. I have dogs myself too. But at the same time, you know, when your kid's allergic to the pet dander and whatnot, and then you see the kid goes to the Home Depot with you, you're like, okay, what are you going to do? You're going to choose your let the kid touch the dog and sneeze for the next half hour or whatnot, you know? Anyway,
1: what kind of dogs do you have, Steve?
0: Yeah, they're the Yorkshire Terrier slash, what is that, Maltese mix.
1: Oh, so you have the purse dogs?
0: Yeah, he's about 13 pounds, but the whole family's allergic to pet dander. You know?
1: Yeah. Yeah, no, I think those are great ones if you have dog allergies. By the way, I hope you don't hate me. I take my dog to Lowe's all the time.
0: Well, no, it's okay. Like, we all put up with it, but, you know, this should be realistic, right?
1: I mean, yeah.
0: There's a time and a place for everything, and if we just don't have common courtesy to our fellow neighbors and citizens, then what the hell?
1: Yeah, I guess the question is, where do you draw the line, right? Like, I feel like my dad was a health inspector, Steve, and so having a dog in and around food, I guess, is a little bit of a question, although I stand by what I said. I've seen dirtier people in restaurants that I've eaten in. I'm kind of wondering whether or not I should be eating there, you know, but I understand that it's a balance, right? And I would love to take my dog everywhere, but I also do understand that some people have allergies, and I don't want to be the reason. I think just walking through a hardware store is not going to be that issue. But I think, yeah, if you're sitting down at a restaurant, it's a little different because now you're sitting next to that person, if you're the person that has to sit next to them, for a long period of time, which is different than just walking past me in the lighting aisle. You know what I mean? So, yeah. Thanks, Steve. I appreciate the call. 1-800-600-KOGO, 1-800-600-KOGO, or 5646-600-5646. The law says that you can't bring them into restaurants. Is that crossing a line? Or let me ask you, if you're the lady who had the dog sitting in the bar stool next to you, call the program. I want to know what you were thinking. No, I'm dead serious. And I for one love driving around the city, seeing everybody's dogs, and you see them everywhere. And I love that. And when my wife and I lived in our home state of Kentucky, there was a shopping center, like an outdoor shopping center that you could go to, and they had dog bowls out in front of all the stores, and you could actually take your dog into the store. It was an outdoor mall. Actually, it wasn't in Kentucky. It was in Richmond, Virginia. That's where we were. And it was a very high-end mall. Like, it had, like, the Neiman Marcus, sure, and the high-end stores and all that stuff. And you could take your dog in there, and then any of the restaurant patios you could eat with. And they literally would put little bowls out for the dogs to drink water and everything. And it was great. We'd love to take our dogs there from time to time.
2: I think you could find that quite a bit in stores, neighborhoods, South Park, yeah, North Park, people, yeah, putting water out in front of their businesses.
1: I don't have a problem with that. I can kind of see the thing that happens when you bring the dog into the restaurant.
2: Yeah, I prefer an outdoor patio for the dog.
1: Outdoor patio.
2: Something like that.
1: Yeah.
2: And we do that occasionally.
1: And we'll dig into this next. Sometimes this issue that we're having right now is not about whether we're too dog friendly. It's about whether or not the owners suck. We'll get to that when we continue. 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
4: 15 northbound of Miramar Way, still working on that accident, and the left lane is going to be blocked. It's a crawl coming away from the 52. On the 78 westbound Rita Vista Village, got to report some debris in the right lane. Your 78 eastbound from the 5 to the 15, that's going to take you about 20 minutes. And your 5 southbound Sorrento Valley to downtown, still going to take you about 34 minutes. At a bent tire rod can cause a lot of trouble. 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
16: So I'm a dog person, but a dog being inside a restaurant that's not a service dog is a health code violation, especially if they're sitting on a literal bar stool at the bar. That's gross. Yeah. But I love dogs, and actually I'm a dog sitter.
1: Oh, cool. Dog sitter. Well, what if the dog was having, what if it was a Labradoodle, I think is what it was. What if it was having an old fashioned? No, I'm just asking, like, would that still be gross if the dog was having an old fashioned at the bar?
2: They're hypoallergenic dogs, you know. Those are the types of dogs that don't shed.
1: That's
2: so
1: true.
2: People don't get the dander and the allergies from those dogs. So does that make it okay to have a doodle in the bar?
1: I guess. I mean, I don't know why that's gross, though. I mean, have you seen some of the dudes hanging out at the bar? Hoping to get with the ladies? I don't know why the dog is gross. And also, let me tell you, if you want to have a conversation with a lady, bring your dog. Because that will open up doors.
2: Wonderful icebreaker.
1: It is a wonderful icebreaker. More than anything.
2: I constantly ask people, anytime walking down the street, can I pet your dog?
1: You know why women love men with dogs?
2: Why?
1: Because it shows that they're kind and that they're providers and they take care of something.
2: Yeah.
1: Yeah, women love that nonsense.
2: You know,
1: I mean, it's not nonsense,
2: common.
1: But you know what I mean.
2: Exactly. That's why we both have four dogs each in our family units. I just have a ball python in addition to my dogs.
1: That's weird. I'm very close to being illegal.
2: Right.
1: With the number of dogs that I have.
2: Is it six? I don't even know what
1: law
2: is.
1: No, it's four. We've got four.
2: Oh. They're little ones, though, now, right?
1: No, they're not. So they're middle. I guess I'd call them medium size. So I have the Border Collie Husky mix. I've got two Aussies, both rescues.
2: Yep.
1: And then I've got a mutt that's 17 years old.
2: Nice. I have a pug that's like 18.
1: I was telling a girl that the other day.
2: Yeah.
1: Because again, you have conversations about dogs.
2: It shows you're sensitive.
1: It shows you're sensitive. And she said, "What do you feed it?" And I went through and we were having this conversation about like how we get, our dogs are spoiled rotten.
2: You feed them fresh food, right?
1: Yes.
2: Like something you might even feed yourself.
1: Yep. Wow. So no, for real. Like the other, like if I have a steak that's been maybe it's just starting to get a little tiny little bit of freezer burn.
2: Yeah,
1: I'll throw that puppy on the grill for the puppies.
2: Wow,
1: and then we'll just grind it up. You put it in the food processor, grind it up into little chunks, tiny little sliver shredded, and you put that as a topper on their kibble. Oh my God, they go crazy. Is that Bob in the background?
2: I think it is.
1: Okay,
2: you can hear that.
1: I'm looking forward to hearing Mark Larson talk to Bob at 7 o'clock tonight. That should be really interesting. So anyway, okay, so the caller said that she was a dog sitter, and she said for her it was across the line if the dog was at the restaurant. And I'm asking the question, what is gross about a dog at a restaurant that's more gross than some of the people you've seen at a restaurant? Oh, Cancel Dad's on the line in Santee. Cancel Dad's probably going to disagree with me on this. I feel like he's a little on the harsh side. I feel like Cancel Dad is less sensitive than I am on these issues. Let's find out. Cancel Dad in Santee, what's going on?
6: Hey, I'm totally sensitive. I play guitar for Meat Girls, and I have a husky.
1: All right, that's so good. That's a good start. I like it.
6: I love dogs, but.
1: Here it comes. Here it comes. He's going to go the other way.
6: The reason we have the restaurant law is the same reason we can't drink a can of beer on the beach, because we can't have nice things because people ruin it.
1: That's a good point.
6: You know, there's a lot of people who own pets and dogs and cats, and they're just Looney Tunes. You know, they don't realize that their dog is misbehaved. Oh, no, he's just being cute. No, well, it's not cute. He's up on the table taking food off the table. You know, I think that's why it started.
1: Yeah.
6: In grocery stores, I'm sorry, I don't want a dog's butt where I'm going to put my celery. How about I grab some celery out of your car, miss? I got to have my dog in the car.
1: You don't know where the dairy attendant's butt's been, dude.
6: I can't do anything about that, but I can certainly do something about dogs. I don't like dogs in restaurants. I don't like dogs around food because, you know, like I said, people are nutty and they just don't realize that their dog's misbehaving. So because of that,
1: You make a fair point on bad dog owners, which is something I'm going to get to next because I had kind of teased that a little bit, that a lot of times the behavior that we see with dogs that we don't, you know, approve of in society is directly linked to how an owner handles their dog in public. Right. I've seen worse from human kids in restaurants, but you're absolutely right. It's just, It's there's a caliber of person, like, you know, there's a dog owner that takes the dog serious, very, trains the dog well, understands the dog's, you know, position in space and time around it, right? That's a conscientious dog owner. And then there's the dog owners that think that, you know, their dog is just an accoutrement and they can take it with them anywhere they go. And those people are like people who don't put their grocery carts back in the cart rack at the grocery store. They're just insufferable. So, great point. Hey, Cancel Dad, have a great evening.
6: You too.
1: All right. Bye-bye. Thanks, brother. Appreciate it. 1-800-600-COGO, 1-800-600-5646. We have to talk about the owners in the next segment, because that's to me, what Cancel Dad just said is exactly the point. We got some idiots that have ruined being able to take your dog anywhere for us because of how horrible they are as dog owners. We'll get to that when we continue. Are we too dog friendly in San Diego? That's the open question. 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
22: Jack Cronin. In the Kogo News Center, President Trump says he has signed the Memorandum of Understanding with Iran. He made the announcement while he's attending the G7 summit in France after he spoke earlier today.
23: President Trump says that if the U.S. doesn't get the terms that it wants, more military action could be on the way.
24: It's a Memorandum of Understanding. If it doesn't get done in 60 days, that's all right. We go back to bombing.
23: According to a senior administration official, Iran has agreed they will destroy their enriched stockpile of nuclear material. But President Trump said tonight that Iran's ballistic missile program will likely not be up for discussion. One thing that will be up for discussion, reconstruction money. The U.S. will work with regional partners to develop a plan with at least $300 billion for reconstruction and economic development in Iran.
22: It's Max Gordon. The Federal Reserve kept interest rates unchanged today.
25: Inflation remains elevated relative to the committee's 2% goal, in part reflecting supply shocks that have driven price increases in certain sectors, including energy.
22: New Fed Chair Kevin Warth saying the Reserve's moving away from future projections. The board was split on the next steps for this year. San Diego County's filing a lawsuit against companies that operate sushi franchises.
26: San Diego County's labor watchdog says several companies misled sushi chefs working inside grocery stores. The suit claims the chefs were told they were independent franchise owners, but had no real control over pricing, recipes, schedules, or daily operations. It also says workers paid for equipment, supplies, and fees while working long hours to keep counters running. This could affect grocery store sushi counters across California, including here in San Diego. I'm John Fink.
22: And the DUI suspect whose crash led to the deaths of two people trying to help him on the 15 last week has been identified as 21-year-old Jake Lawrence, will be in court tomorrow to face charges of DUI and gross vehicular manslaughter. The two Good Samaritans who died trying to help the suspect have been identified, 54-year-old Marine veteran Chad Tillman and Nettie Benitez, an ER nurse at Sharp Grossmont Hospital who had just enlisted in the Air Force. Michael Chen with our reporting partners at 10 News spoke with Sharp nursing manager Tanya Jones about Benitez.
27: Last Thursday, just after 4 a.m., Benitez had finished her overnight shift and was driving back home to Temecula when she pulled over on the side of the 15 near the 76 to assist after a crash. Jones says a few weeks ago, a joyful Benitez revealed her enlistment in the Air Force had been secured, putting her on track for her long-held goal of becoming a flight nurse.
28: And so she was telling me she was excited and nervous. And so she just kept saying thank you for always believing in me and supporting me.
27: Jones says Benitez, a wife and mother, was passionate about her family and helping people. Jones not surprised it was Benitez on that dark highway trying to help.
28: Caring, compassionate. She's a nurse. That's how we should remember Nettie. That's how she would have wanted it.
27: Michael Chen, ABC 10 News.
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4: Some good news on the 163 south at Washington. Got that crash cleared. It's still going to be slow, though, from the 805. And now in the backup on the 163 south before you get to Friars Road. New accident scooting to the shoulder there. Your 163 south, Kearny Mesa to downtown, is going to take you 17 minutes. Heads up on the 5 north, right at Gilman. Some metal debris in the two right lanes. Your 5 southbound, Sorrento Valley to downtown, is going to take you 23 minutes. And some good news on the 15 northbound of Miramar Way. Got that crash cleared to the center divider area. 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I'm Jenny Harmon. 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
22: Kogo's updated San Diego weather. Beach hazard statement in effect till 11 p.m. Friday. Waves to 6 feet and strong rip currents. Highs will drop and then stay consistent through the weekend into next week. Low 70s at the coast, mid-70s inland. Right now downtown at 68. I'm Jack Cronin. 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
29: Does anybody need to bring their dog to a bar
0: or the grocery store or any of that stuff, the dog would be much happier staying at home, taking a nap, not being stressed about being out in public and riding around in the car. It's the people that want to take the dogs out so everyone will notice them. It's not the dogs that want to go out.
1: Aha. So he's saying that your dog is a piece of arm candy, is what he's saying, as opposed to a wingman at the bar trying to pick up ladies. I don't know about you, but my dog actually loves going for a ride. My dog here, my dog lives to go with me somewhere. First of all, he wakes me up at 6 o'clock in the morning and says, we're going to go for a run. And I don't really have a choice in the matter. But if he can go with me someplace, dude, he is in. And he is fired up about it. He loves it. He's not stressed out in the... If you have a dog that's stressed out in a car, then yeah, you should leave him home. But most dogs, if they're raised right, don't get stressed out in the car. They just want to be with you, which is why I love them. I ain't kidding when I say I love dogs more than I love people. And I love all of y'all, but I love my dogs more. Like, if I had to choose between you and my dogs, you're in for it. I'm just saying. I mean, I love you. I love you. I'll do a lot for you, but I'll fight against taxes. I'll fight against parking fees. I'll fight all those fights for you. But my dog will still come first. But I get the point. When you say, why do we need to take a dog into a bar? How do I put this? Like, I've said this before. I've seen dirtier people in bars and restaurants than my dog. But I think Canceled Dad in Santee had probably the best point about this, that it's not the dogs that I think give us pause about this stuff. It's the owners. It's the people who own the dogs that give us pause about this, because not everybody has the same standards of how they're going to treat their dog, how they're going to train their dog, and then what good dog behavior is. And to the point of the caller just now, a lot of people that they're taking the dog out because they want to be seen with the dog, not understanding what the dog actually wants. And I would blame a lot of that on the dog owners. Do we have Shonda's? There was somebody named Shonda on the talkback.
2: Yes, I have that ready to go.
1: Let's play that one real quick, because this was an interesting take. She's a dog sitter, and she had a take on this.
3: Hi, Leland. It's Shonda here, San Diego.
1: There Hi,
3: is
1: Shonda.
3: No such thing as a hypoallergenic anything.
1: Hmm.
3: You could be allergic to pretty much everything. And as someone who actually sits for a Labradoodle, yes, they don't shed as much, but there is an undercoat that does kind of, you know, wear off there and get on your clothes and stuff. So you just have to know.
1: Yeah. Thanks. Interesting. Yeah. But first of all, credit to Shonda, Tim. What did Shonda do? She said, this is Shonda in San Diego.
2: Name and neighborhood.
1: Name and neighborhood. Thank you, Shonda. She's right, too. Like, we can say hypoallergenic, but really there's probably somebody that's allergic to it. But here's my question on that, though. Do I need to be concerned about what somebody else is allergic to when I go out in public? I don't think so. Like, it's not like I'm trying to stuff peanuts down their throat. You know, I mean, you pass me, if you have that severe of an allergy to dogs, you probably shouldn't be out of the house. You need to be one of those bubble kids where you just get in a bubble and stay in a bubble. Saw a dude, went to San Diego Zoo today, saw a guy walking around the zoo, freaking gorgeous day today. I mean, stunningly gorgeous day, nice little breeze, got a freaking N95 mask on.
2: Huh.
1: Like, bro.
2: Okay.
1: Some people are like, well, you know, he might have a, then don't leave the house. If you're that fragile, don't leave the house. Otherwise, nothing is going to hurt you. So, I mean, I'm not really the allergy thing. I get it sitting at a restaurant, because if you're sitting next to me, it's like my wife. My wife is very allergic to smoke. And when before all this nonsense where we ban smoking everywhere, and I'm not a fan of smoking, and the only thing I smoke is cigars, but before all of that, like, we would have to, I'd have to go up to people and be like, hey man, do you mind not lighting up? Cause my wife's allergic to it. Right? Like, you're sitting right next to me. Could you be more courteous? So I didn't necessarily agree with banning people from smoking in public places, but I liked the outcome as it keeps my wife from getting migraines, which is a positive thing.
2: It is. A happy wife is a happy life.
1: Yeah, but there's, so I can kind of see the restaurant thing, because if you're having to sit next to me, I also don't think you should put your dog up on the bar stool, because that's not cool either.
2: What about this? Okay. You got a legit place, right? A place you can go that advertises this. I think this is the place you want to go in San Diego. I'm surprised you haven't been there yet. It's called Whiskers and Wine.
1: I'm in.
2: It is San Diego's.
1: I'm already in.
2: No, you're not. It's San Diego's Cat Cafe.
1: Oh, wait. I thought.
2: It features adoptable cats, craft cocktails, rooftop lounge.
1: I'm not in.
2: Engaging events like cat yoga.
1: I actually heard about this place. You want to talk about a gathering of a bunch of weird people? Is go to a cat gathering. Like, I mean, we have a cat at the Conway Ranch, but it's there to kill mice. That's what it's there for. And as long as it kills mice, it can stay, but that's it.
2: I got another one for you. It's called Cup of Pug. And it's like it's up at Escondido, and it's a cozy cafe where you can sip, snuggle, and enjoy playful moments with our resident pugs.
1: Didn't I see the other day, was it in San Diego or where was it? I saw an article about you could adopt a dog at a cafe. There's a cafe. Shoot, where did I see that? I'm going to have to Google it now. It was a cafe you could go to, and it's in Scottsdale. It's in Scottsdale. It's because a friend of mine, a business colleague of mine, took his daughter there, and she was 15, and like they came home with like three dogs and a cat. But you go there, and the whole point of the cafe is you can have dinner, and then you can love on these dogs, and then if you want one, you just take it home. You adopt it. So they're dogs that need a home. And so that's kind of cool. I love that concept. Look, here's the thing. I get it. You don't necessarily need to eat in an indoor restaurant. But so I got a buddy that owns a cigar bar. And the filtration system that bar has is freaking phenomenal. So I feel like if you wanted to have a restaurant that was friendly to dogs, you could do it. And then you know what? The only people that go there are people who want to see the dogs. That's it. That's all that go there. And then we don't have people coming in going, dog in here or whatever. At the end of the day, if there's a bad behaving dog, though, it is the owner. And I will say this before we kind of wrap this up, because we've got another quad pack of tickets to give to the county fair. Most of the time, if you're annoyed by a dog, it's really the owner that you're annoyed by. And that's a fair point. That's been made on this program is that there are a lot of dog owners that don't do it right and they ruin it for the rest of us. So there's that. All right. You ready to do another one? Oh, wait, no. We got Matt from PB. I want to get his thoughts. Matt from PB is on the line. Let's put him on the line. What's going on, Matt?
5: Hello. Hi. So let me give you some historical perspective.
1: Wait. Before you do that, Matt, I want to give you credit here for being the precedent setter, saying my name is... And I'm from, so there you go. I got to give you credit. You get a gold medal for that. All right, go ahead, Matt. Matt from PB.
5: So, historical perspective, I've been here for over 50 years in San Diego, born here. So, my grandma lived downtown for years. I came downtown to visit her all the time, okay? Gaslamp area. Back in the day, 80s, 90s, it was the exception to see somebody walking around with a dog. Now, everybody has a dog. All those high-rises, they all have dogs. Big dogs, Dobermans, I see it all. Well, that's problem number one. It's not right to have a large dog cooped up in a downtown apartment, number one. Number two,
1: fair point.
5: I am shocked to disbelief in the amount of dog excrement, and I know it's dog, not human, although there is human too. That's the other problem, but that's a side issue, that people don't pick up after their dogs. It's rampant. I am totally shocked. So I know this isn't really the restaurant issue, but this is another issue that I think needs to be.
1: What do you think? Okay, you're not wrong on anything you've said, Matt, because again, I think
5: I have dogs, by the way. I have two dogs.
1: What kind do you have? What kind of dogs do you have?
5: Like a little poodle mix and a border collie.
1: Okay. All right. Border collies are awesome, dude. They're the best. Yeah. Okay, here's where I'm going to give you kudos on this, because, again, the theme here is that it's not the dog that's the problem. We keep recurring to it's the owner. I agree with you that you shouldn't have a big, like, Doberman Pinscher or German Shepherd in a small apartment. You got to have some land for these dogs to run on and move on. If you have a border collie, you know that exactly. And it just seems like most of the time it's the owner and it's not the dog themselves. And to your point about the poop, dude, I do not I categorize people and I judge them harshly. I do judge. And if you don't put your grocery cart back at the grocery store, and if you don't pick up your dog's poop, I got a real problem with you.
5: Yeah. Can I just add a finer point on the dog poop issue?
1: Sure.
5: What really floored me is that they have free dog excrement bags strategically placed on light lamp posts, you know, street sign posts, and people still don't.
1: They
5: pick
1: still
5: up
1: don't do it.
5: Their dogs.
1: Yeah,
5: it's unbelievable. It is. I will do it. I actually have been known to pick up other people's dogs' poop.
1: Really?
5: To do it. Yeah. Yes, I will do it.
1: You're a hell of a guy, Matt.
5: Well, it's, you know, what are you going to do? So, thank you.
1: All right, I appreciate you, Matt from PB. Right. Have a great one. Yeah, look, I mean, you see the trend there. It's not the dog, people. It's the people. That's the problem. So San Diego is not too dog friendly. 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
4: On the 5 North at Gilman, I still have reported some metal debris in the 2 right lanes. Your 5 southbound, Sorrento Valley to downtown's now going to take you about 17 minutes. On the 163 south at Friars, got that crash cleared at the shoulder. And your 163 south, Kearney Mesa to downtown's 14 minutes. 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
2: His name is Tyler. I probably shouldn't say his last name. I loved his last name, though.
1: Okay.
2: Tyler's our winner.
1: Tyler S.
2: Yeah, from Chula Vista.
1: Remember, name and neighborhood. That's the rule. As people are starting to figure it out, if you want to call the show or be a part of the program on a talkback, name and neighborhood. We want to know where in the area you're at. News Radio 600 Kogo, Leland Conway, Mark Larson just tooled in the studio. Mark, we've had a caller waiting to talk to you for an hour. Bob is gonna be ready to talk to you here.
16: What's his issue?
1: We don't know. I think he called me. And he was still going last time we heard, but we put him on hold, and he kept saying your name. He said Mark Larson is, and he said you and I were traitors to America.
16: Oh.
1: Yeah.
16: So he already told you and wants to tell me personally?
1: He's been holding, I think.
16: What did we do?
1: I don't know.
16: By the way, I forgot the format. Mark Larson, San Diego. How are you?
1: Yeah, it's good to see you. Thank you for coming. Do you think San Diego is too dog friendly?
16: No, I think it's just right.
1: Right. Okay, yeah, see, this is why we're friends.
16: We're dog people.
1: This is why we're friends.
16: We're dog people. Some places are good with dogs, some aren't.
1: Did you see the San Diegoville on Reddit? Somebody posted a photo of a woman at a bar with a Labradoodle sitting on the bar seat next to her.
16: Drinking?
1: Well, that's what I was asking. Like, what did the...
16: I did hear you say it. So if the dog is cultured enough, in my case, maybe a martini.
1: little wine?
16: A little Kettle One or Tito's martini with a twist or some olives, something interesting.
1: Yeah.
16: That's a cultured dog.
1: That is a cultured
16: dog. And a lot of dogs are much better in terms of judgment than many human beings. We know that.
1: This is true.
16: And, of course, they love us unconditionally.
1: That's right.
16: And with my daughter in town this week, when everybody gets together, her brothers come in, all their kids, all that. We've had three dogs all week. So we have a golden retriever. We have a golden doodle who is really sweet, but not a lot going on upstairs, but sweet. and then kind of like, hi, I just saw you 13 seconds ago. I know. and then Pepper, that's the 2-year-old Doberman, who's really smart, looks like a greyhound. And she's just playing head games all the time.
1: That's awesome.
16: It's like, I kind of like you, but are you going to work now?
1: They talk
16: to me.
1: I think the dog friendliness of this city is one of the things that made me fall in love with it. I love that.
16: Well, I heard somebody, you got a caller, said that it was not that way 40 and 50 years ago. It's true.
1: Yeah.
16: But it's evolved. It's gotten very European. I remember the first time I was in Austria, first time I saw people just coming in with dogs. I mean, into really nice restaurants. Did I miss a memo? It's like, no, you're in our neighborhood now.
1: Yeah, trust me. I've seen dirtier people in restaurants.
16: And I started chasing cars and pitching the newspaper in my teeth. The dogs have a lot to teach us.
1: What do you got tonight?
16: Ron B., who's a longtime national security expert, Middle East. He worked there in that whole world for a long time, talking about the Iran deal. We will get into that. More shenanigans at the city of San Diego. There's plenty of that. It never seems to stop. And it's day number, what would this be? Day number 10. Where the hell is my proclamation?
1: Because I heard that it was in one of those Garda...
16: A shack?
1: Armored trucks.
16: Oh, yeah.
1: Being shipped over.
16: Well, Mr. News, Cliff Albert,
1: earlier today,
16: told me,
1: but I don't know.
16: He said they got it all signed. It was going to be here today. And then just a few moments ago, he said, oh, they kind of got busy today, so it's coming tomorrow. Now it sounds like going to the old Joe's Crab Shack, you know, free crab tomorrow. And you get there tomorrow and say, well, yeah, it's tomorrow. Like tomorrow.
1: Yeah.
16: So
1: it'll be here next week.
16: All right.
1: Talk to you in a bit. It's Mark Larson coming up next. 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
29: Signatures from both leaders. I'm Lee Silicera, Fox News. President Trump and the leader of Iran signing off on the Memorandum of Understanding that will lead to a ceasefire with Iran and begin nuclear talks.
30: It will end the naval blockade, reopen the Strait of Hormuz toll-free for 60 days, so there will be more talks to take place to determine the next steps after that. It calls for Iran to dilute its highly enriched uranium. It would lift sanctions on Iran. The U.S. will help develop, quote, at least $300 billion for the reconstruction and economic development of the Islamic Republic of Iran. And President Trump multiple times in the last several hours reiterated the argument that the money is not coming from the U.S. This agreement will kick off 60 more days of future negotiations that will most notably center on the Strait of Hormuz and, of course, those nuclear negotiations.
29: Fox's Alex Hogan in Tel Aviv. Police in Ohio make another arrest in a mass shooting earlier this month in Toledo that wounded 12 people.
31: Tonight, Taylor was arrested in Columbus and will face 11 counts of felonious assault. U.S. Marshals and Ohio State Police helped detain him. Authorities say video evidence shows Taylor firing into a crowd at a neighborhood festival in Toledo June 6th. An eyewitness also placed Taylor at the scene.
29: Fox's Gernal Scott. Police believe a fight between two rival groups broke out, leading to the gunfire. Taylor will be returned to Toledo to face charges. Tropical Storm Arthur, the first named storm of the Atlantic season, is threatening the Gulf.
0: Arthur's winds are holding at 40 miles an hour, but the worry is the rain, as Arthur could dump as much as 20 inches of rain in some spots, even as it moves inland over Louisiana tonight and eventually Mississippi over the next day.
29: Fox's Evan Brown. Arthur formed as some areas along the Texas coast have already been drenched by heavy storms that caused flooding. 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

0: I agree with a whole lot of people on the right of center who are saying this isn't that if you're going to deal with these mullahs, whatever's left from the potentates and the impotentates. And I will give this again to Trump. He's made sure that a lot of the worst leaders there are dead. But there's a lot of talk about the trust, and we're going to see in the next 30 or 60 days. And he said today, if they don't stick to the agreement as we go along, he'll, quote, bomb the hell out of them. It's interesting watching some of the detractors, even on the Republican side, but especially on the left. You know, they go from he shouldn't be doing a war of choice to supposedly get rid of the nuclear threat. And then when he doesn't bomb the bleep out of them, then they're upset that he's trying to make nice, because it's whatever the opposite is. So I've got that. I'm just conflicted. Are you? 800-600-KOGO or open the iHeartRadio app. Find KOGO, tap the red talkback mic, send us a voice message. You get up to 30 seconds. You know, day before yesterday, we're talking about how the word out of Washington was soon, very soon, our men and women in uniform, many from San Diego, from our area, serving over there. They could be home sooner rather than later. Now, I don't know. I don't know. You got some people, including some Republicans in name only, some conservatives, some heavy-duty MAGA hawks saying things like Reagan is rolling over, well, in his grave. There's another quote, worst foreign policy blunder in decades. Marco Rubio, the Secretary of State, was there alongside President Trump today in France when he announced a lot of this. There's a lot being made of Rubio being quiet for the last 2 days in the media. They say that's flashing red sign that something else is up. So we do know that the Iranian leaders cannot be trusted anywhere, anytime, anyhow. But I'm not an expert on this. I'm an armchair expert to a smaller extent, but a local national security expert who's worked for years in the Middle East for the Institute on Global Conflict and Cooperation. Ron B. is with us. Ron, you and I have talked about this sort of thing with Iran coming and going for years, and I'm getting whiplash. Yeah. Is this different, or are we having deja vu again? What is this right now?
1: No, your instincts are largely right, Mark. I see this as a candle of hope in the middle of a minefield. You know, you can ask if this is a trust building or a tactical pause exercise, and time will just have to tell on it, because there's so many ways that this can go sideways. And I think the important thing to still remember is the United States still holds all the cards, and that is economically and militarily. In the region, the issue is will the 14 points actually be doable because of spoilers? The first point looks at Lebanon and says that all fighting in Lebanon must stop, but that's not necessarily in the Israeli interest. They occupy one-fifth of the country and have been destroying the leadership in Beirut over the last couple of days. And Netanyahu has said, we will do what we need to do in order to secure Israel. Imagine if San Diego had received 1,500 missiles over the last 3 months and we all had to evacuate to Escondido or further north, and we were asked to stop leveling Tijuana, where the missiles came from. We'd flatten the place. So the Israelis have a right to their national security, and this is really one of the biggest areas that I see in point number one of the 14 points, that there can't be any violence in Lebanon. And that happens to be one of Iran's biggest proxies. Hezbollah is its charter says we take orders from Iran. So
0: right, you got Hezbollah, you have Hamas, you have all these proxies. This goes back again, the 47-year war started by Iran. And the first of the Ayatollahs and the hostages from the U.S., including Richard Moorfield from San Diego back in 1979. So it's a long, ongoing war, which, again, when people say, well, Trump said no new wars, this is definitely not a new war. It's been run through proxies in many cases for many years. Ron B. with us, security experts, especially with regard to the Middle East. So I got to think, you touched on it there, that maybe this is a sort of a calculated pause. And what's different this time as opposed to the deal with Obama, and there was a lot of debate, and the president talked about it today, that the money that was given

0: even from Obama. Biden, in terms of the money that may go back to Iran if they play nice with this. Again, big difference is you got a lot of the leaders who are dead. And there's also the willpower, and we've seen this definitively in recent months and even a year ago, that if they don't play nice, it's not just going to be, let's do another diplomatic thing. The president said, we'll just bomb the crap out of them. So that's possible. And then there's going to be the rub, because, you know, the Iranian leaders are going to try it and see if he does. And that'll be the next thing, I guess.
1: Of course. Well, I mean, there are a lot of things that can go wrong. We have the opening of the Strait of Hormuz. There were some shots fired by the Iranians today. You notice during that initial ceasefire, there was a lot of shooting going on. So this is going to extend for another 2 months. If there's the same amount of shooting going on, you're going to have to wonder which direction we're heading in. I note that J.D. Vance made the circuit at CNN and Fox News, even The View, to talk about that this deal is all performance-based, that no money goes, not a single cent goes to them if they don't change their behavior. And that's going to be difficult for the IRGC that reports only to the Ayatollah and the mullahs, and not the politicians who make deals. So the real question is this something that the economy has collapsed to a certain point that even the IRGC is having to reassess its 47-year-old ideals of Islamic revolution and death to America and death to Israel? Excuse us if we have some skepticism in that regard, but that's one of the obstacles that the president is going to have to overcome in the next 60 days. The most important of which is, of course, no nuclear weapons, and there's no real deal on that yet either. That's
0: right.
1: Just an agreement to
0: it's an agreement to talk about an agreement over the next 60 days. There was nothing in these points, and people were saying, let's see if it's spelled out in there. We need the nuclear dust, you know, the enriched uranium, all of that. That's not in there. That presumably evolves over the next 60 days once they sign this. I guess they've done DocuSign virtually, but Friday in Pakistan, then they'll come up with that. We hear some official signing, but we've seen this before, and I've seen no reason to trust the leadership in Iran on anything.
1: You're right.
0: So here we go again.
1: Well, and let's talk about the Strait of Hormuz. They're going to have to locate the mines.
0: Mm-hmm.
1: I bet there have been some discussions with the British and the French and the Germans about that, because they have minesweepers. They have to keep open the strait without fees. There was even a discussion. One of the points, well, that's something to be determined later. Are we going to allow the Iranians and the Omanis to charge a fee? Well, it doesn't affect us so much. It certainly would the Europeans and the Indians and the Pakistanis, but that's in there, I think, is a jab to the Europeans. Okay, you didn't help us out, so we're not going to cover your interests. But we'll see. It requires violence to stop in Lebanon, and the hawks in Israel, Iran, and dare I say the U.S.
0: Mm-hmm.
1: want to keep fighting, so we'll see how that ends up. The key here is, Iran is at the point of economic collapse.
0: Yeah.
1: 70% inflation. They were losing $500 million a day.
0: Well, that's a good leverage point. Reagan used that, as you know. Reagan used that with the Soviet Union, make it difficult, and then it collapses under its own weight. That's a good strategy.
1: Yes, I know.
0: Yeah,
1: I know. I was in the Reagan Pentagon when that happened, so I'm very familiar with competitive strategies. But if Iran is allowed to sell oil, do they rebuild their military sites or civilian infrastructure? I will clearly have to be watching from space and elsewhere and on the ground to see if this performance-based incentive program will work. So there's a lot of skepticism that it's all dependent on Iran coming through on this, and based on past performance, I wouldn't invest in it.
0: Ron B., national security expert, worked in the Middle East for many, many years, Institute on Global Conflict and Cooperation. He's based right here in San Diego. One of the quotes being touted repeatedly on CNN and NBC, the whole bit, Trump defends Iran having missiles. He says it's unfair if others can have them. Well, that's in the context of at some point, not tomorrow morning, right? If they play nicely.
1: That is correct. That is correct. But there is no mention in the 14 points whatsoever of reducing their ballistic missile inventory, although I hear that 85 to 90% of it has been reduced by us already.
0: Right, and that's the thing that needs to be remembered. We have brought that way back. So, and that's why when Barack Obama, as former president, comes out and he was saying yesterday, well, you know, it's kind of, when it all said and done, it's kind of like the deal we did. Well, there are some differences, including, you know, a lot of the bad guys being dead and much of their arsenal being destroyed.
1: The missile's gone. The Navy's gone. You know, their listening posts are gone. And, you know, a certain percentage of the, in fact, three tiers of leaders are gone. So that's a real important issue now. To what degree do the leaders actually have control over the military? And the IRGC in particular. The Artesh, the regular military, is not getting paid, so that could be helpful to causing chaos. But if that money gets redistributed again, if the strait opens, then there's an open question of this, is this going to go to sustain the regime? Or what about the phrase, help is on the way to the 40,000 people who are dying in the streets? In January and February, they're going to have to wait for a while if we're going to allow that money to go back into the pockets of the IRG.
0: Yeah, I would love to see the Iranian people, the Persian people, come out and actually be liberated through this. And not that we're into nation building, but if now's not the time for something to get rid of these religious zealot mullahs, I don't know when the time would be. So obviously every minute is critical. We'll see what transpires in the next couple of days. Ron B., appreciate the update, the insight as always. Thank you, sir. Be safe.
1: Thank you, Mark, for having me. Good to talk to you.
0: That's Ron B. Here in San Diego, local national security expert, worked in the Middle East for many years, and the Pentagon as well, the Institute on Global Conflict and Cooperation. A lot of questions. How are you feeling about this? Good? Disturbed? Off? I'm kind of a mix of a lot of things in this Iran deal or no deal. I'm having a sense of deja vu. 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Here's Tim.
2: Otay Mesa, metal fence in left lane. Slow traffic from the U.S.-Mexico border. That's 905 westbound at La Media Road, exit number 7. Otay Mesa, your border wait is looking like an hour and 55 minutes. San Ysidro, 2 hours and 30 minutes. Del Mar Fairground, look for traffic around the San Diego County Fair. Closed Monday and Tuesday. It goes till 11 p.m. tonight. If you're heading east, Tacumba Hot Springs, strong gusty winds, 8, both eastbound and westbound between Inco Park Road and Ocotillo. I'm Tim Piles from the KOGO Newsroom.
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13: First of all, nothing is more than a more of a blunder than what Obama did by giving them all that pallets of cash, and more of a blunder than what Biden did giving Ukraine free money and the Afghanistan withdrawal debacle. Dude, let's go, Trump. He's going to finish this. He already started it. He's going down in history. USA, baby.
0: All right, so is President Trump playing 4D chess, as people like to say, or is it something else? I will say this, the opposition, including some within the Republican Party, you know, there's a lot of different levels, including the RINOs, the Republicans in name only, some of the usual bunch, some of the media, they're hopping on this. You got a lot of people cheering for America to lose, and then the same people when it looks like, okay, if they say this is a surrender, this agreement that is in the making with Iran after they've been so decimated on so many levels, or at least a majority of their ability, and a whole lot of bad guys from the Ayatollah on down, all the potentates, the impotentates, most of them, dead, very different than what Obama-Biden had back in the day. But it's almost like some people are cheering. On one hand, they're saying Trump is chickening out. If this was Tuesday, they'd say it's Taco Tuesday and Trump always chickens out and all that stuff, right? You can't have it both ways. It's fun watching some of the doves, the ones, you know, peace at all costs, who just, you know, they would have been there on the beaches of Normandy reporting for MSNBC if it was around back then in the 1940s and World War II. They say, this isn't going well. Let's just let Hitler have what he wants. And they're the same ones now saying, well, Trump's giving the Iranians what they want. The same people who said, how dare he go in and bomb the crap out of them. Now it appears they're saying because he's not bombing the crap out of them right now, they're upset with that too. I'm getting whiplash. Is it just me? Dr. Larson here. Yeah, Mark Larson, board certified quack. That's the only doctor thing. I gave myself a doctorate. It's the season, you know, with the commencement and all that. News Radio 600 KOGO, some of the headlines. Was the Obama deal better? Trump humiliation, mullahs keep missiles, Iran orders Israel out of Lebanon. Yeah, that's not going to work. MAGA hawk mutiny. Well, this doesn't mean everybody's turning, but people are asking questions. Tucker Carlson, Marjorie Taylor Greene, you know, some of the, who else is it? Bill Cassidy, who was on the crap list and got bumped out. You know, Trump endorsed the contender against Cassidy, and Cassidy's out as senator. He won't be in the next election. He was defeated in May because Trump endorsed one of the appointments. So Cassidy's out there today to anybody who will listen going, this is the worst foreign policy blunder in decades. Well, maybe it is. I don't think it is. I think there's a lot of conflicting stuff going on right now because of the nature of all of this. I'd love to know what's in Marco Rubio's head right now, because he's been kind of quiet last couple of days. But Trump knows, even on his craziest Trumpy, what the hell is he doing moments on Truth Social, he knows you can't trust the Iranian leaders. There's a whole psychological game going on here. So on the one hand, you know, people, well, Trump's crazy, invoke the 25th Amendment. Whatever. Well, he's the president, okay? This is where we are. Elections have consequences. You and I would both like to get this thing over, right? Oil prices are going down already. I mean, in the middle of all this, it's like, well, you see the cost per barrel? It was like $100 a couple of weeks ago, and it's down like in the low $70 range today. You'll see that at your corner filling station soon. So there's a lot of huffing and puffing right now. And Peter Doocy over at Fox News, on location in France at the G7 summit with Trump today. So what's the difference? Obama giving all the pallets of cash to the regime in Iran as opposed to what you're saying about releasing some money. And Trump said, well, if they play nicely, they'll get this back. We're unfreezing their money. And the argument is that under Obama versus Trump, under Obama and Biden, they were throwing new money at bad whatever, pallets of cash on the tarmac. Remember that? That's a little bit of a semantic dance. Love to know what you think. 800-600-COGO, especially if you are involved in the military, your family, and members of the military. 800-600-COGO. More in a minute.
14: Fox News, I'm Ted Lindner. President Trump has signed a ceasefire deal with Iran, setting up negotiations over the country's nuclear program over the next 60 days. Fox's Jared Halpern with more.
15: The agreement requires Iran to open up the Strait of Hormuz for toll-free transit and lifts the U.S. naval blockade.
16: And it's a memorandum of understanding. If it doesn't get done in 60 days, it's all right. We go back to bombing.
15: President Trump says the U.S. is not providing money to Iran.
14: The agreement requires waiving sanctions on Iran's oil exports. And a new Fox poll finds most voters don't approve of President Trump's handling of Iran.
17: Nearly two-thirds of voters say they do not trust Iran to comply with the deal or stop developing nuclear weapons. And yet nearly 6 in 10 voters also think it was wrong for the U.S. to initiate military action. While three-quarters think it's important for the U.S. to pursue an end to Iran's nuclear program, 87% said it's also important to avoid a prolonged conflict.
14: Fox's Jessica Rosenthal. 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
22: This is Mark from San Diego. Do we have to wait for another World Trade Center? It's been 25 years and they've been chanting death to America for 47. Do we have to wait for another 9/11 before we take action? God bless Trump, man. Proactive, dude. You know, the guy's really doing his thing. Thanks.
0: Thank you, Mark, and good name. And the dog apparently concurs. Were they sitting at a bar? Like, you know, Leland was talking about that last hour, people, you know, taking their dogs and sitting on a bar stool. You may get a lot of good wisdom from your dogs. Better than some people who talk to pollsters. 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You tap the red talkback mic, send us a voice message. Bottom line is, we finally heard what was in the Memorandum of Understanding at this point. constantly subject to change. And then it's the agreement to agree some more and talk some more for 60 days once they sign this officially. I guess they've docu-signed it or something virtually. But on Friday in Pakistan, and then the waiting game begins. And President Trump says on one side, if they don't follow along this time, we'll start bombing the crap out of them again. And you know he means that. You have the detractors, including some Republicans, but certainly the left, getting all wrapped up and getting whiplash because on one hand, you know, they hated it when he went in and got aggressive with them, including June of last year, starting to take out a lot of their ability. And then, of course, over the last 3.5, almost 4 months, even more definitive. Now, does Iran have some power left? Sure. Is most of it gone? Absolutely. So that's what's different. Well, it's no different than Obama. Obama said that yesterday. I think it's all done. It's going to be kind of like mine. No, not really, because for one thing, there were how many bad guys got killed off? Now, the son of the Ayatollah sounds like a bad horror movie. Son of the Ayatollah from International Pictures in black and white. So you have people saying, no, the Obama deal was better. Really? How was that better? Did the Obama deal help or hinder in terms of the proxies? You look back to October 7th in Israel. That's almost, what, 3 years ago now? I mean, it's during Biden and Harris. You may remember Kamala Harris. It's happy hour. She's not available for comments. So what's been happening from all the proxies from Iran make the case that Obama's deal wasn't better? But I know Lou Penrose, one of our fellow talk show hosts here on News Radio 600 KOGO, he just sent me a text during the break. Oh, this is nonsense. The United States was never under any threat from Iran. I would say, well, wait a minute. We've been under threat from them through proxies and a lot of other creative and horrible ways over the last 47 years, including the taking of hostages. In 1979, Dick Morfield, State Department official who lived here in San Diego. That was a painful time. I was here then. It was 444 days of captivity. And Lou, with all due respect to Lou, he said, if we were under threat, we would have preemptively struck with nuclear force in 1979, like we did to Hiroshima or Nagasaki. Well, maybe. I think right now we're, well, again, here's the dilemma for Trump. Let's say we go through with this. I'm willing to do as Reagan said, trust but verify. I don't like this agreement because so much is still undone. It's evolving over 60 days, and the track record for the whatever leaders are left, some missing limbs and other important body parts, they have not proven themselves trustworthy on anything for 47 years. But I think that Trump, more than anything and anyone, whether you agree or disagree, try to set aside the orange man bad stuff right now, he's got to stick to this, that if they deviate, if they play their usual game, we agree, but not, we're not going to agree. And now we're going to mess with you. And we didn't really mean it about the nuclear weapons. And we're not going to give you the enriched uranium. So too bad. Well, then you bomb the hell out of them again. Not the people. That's the tricky part. You go to Karg Island, you go to strategic places that have not yet been decimated. But this is where you get the big debate. I thought we, you know, again, from the left mostly, but I thought we got rid of their ability. Not 100%. In the middle of this, there's a whole lot of people cheering for America to fail. And more importantly, they want to have Trump fail. Even if you can't stand Trump, I don't want America to fail. I didn't like where we were going under previous administrations. Republican and Democrat. I think, you know, when Obama was drawing the red lines in Syria, well, if they use chemical weapons, we're going to go over this red line, we're going to do something. And then they'd draw another red line and another red line and another, just kept moving the red line. Unfortunately, what the crazies in charge of the government in Iran, not the Iranian people, the Persian people, but the leaders who have kept their people under their oppressive religious zealot crazy thumbs for almost 50 years, they only understand blunt force. They pretend they do negotiation. They don't. They're used to getting away with murder, literally. playing rope-a-dope. We've seen this through the whole process. You have one faction saying we're going to have an agreement, and then somebody goes on TV and says, this is not an acceptable agreement, and death to America, and then off to go the missiles into Lebanon from Hezbollah. The Iranian mullahs being the puppeteers, the puppets being Hezbollah or Hamas. You know, check it out around the group. Well, why are they a threat? Because they've been a threat. They've been a threat every day. Now, were they close to a nuclear weapon or dirty nukes or some kind of improvised explosive nuke style? I think most likely. Do we have evidence? I don't know. The White House probably knows a whole lot more. I would hope they know more than we do. Well, the American people need to know. Do we? Now, America, thank God, capital G, America coming up on the 250th anniversary of this representative republic, not a democracy, small d, representative republic, we the people, right? But we elect people to do their jobs, and now fueled by social media, it's all about, well, let's just, you know, nothing's perfect. I don't know why anybody, regardless of party, would want to be president, because you're never right. There's always a legion out there only caring about clicks on stupid social media. We live with it. I use it, too. I know. But this is life and death. This is free world versus tyranny. You're just sucking up to Trump. No, if you listen to the show, Mark Larson here on Kogo, I'm very conflicted about this deal. What we now know, what the president said today, is exactly what I was afraid it would be, which is not enough teeth in the deal. And no, the Obama deal wasn't better. But yeah, a lot of people should be cheering for America, for freedom. Freedom for those who have been oppressed in Iran. For free people around the world. And they're cheering for America to lose, especially Trump. Because the orange man, it's bad. Really. 800-600-KOGO, love your thoughts, or open the iHeartRadio app. You find KOGO, tap the red talkback mic, send us a voice message, and make us your number one preset there on KOGO when you're there on the app and on your car radio. 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Tim's covering your traffic here. As you can just tell, summer's here, even though it's not official for a few more days, but we're in it. They're out there. They're on. They're everywhere in front of you.
1: They are. Yep. The summer solstice, June 21st, I believe, right? Escondido, disabled vehicle center divider. That's at the I-15 northbound at West 9th Avenue. Your Otay Mesa border wait is looking like an hour and 55 minutes. San Ysidro, 2 hour and 30-minute wait. San Diego County Fair is happening today. Of course, closed on Monday and Tuesday. Goes till 11 p.m. tonight. Watch out for traffic east and westbound there. Northbound and southbound on the 5. Finally, there is strong gusty winds. Sacumba Hot Springs, 8, going both eastbound and westbound between Incopaw Park Road and Ocotillo. I'm Tim Piles from the KOGO Newsroom. Ocotillo, not Ocotillo.
0: Yeah, I'm glad you corrected that. Well, it's been a long day. It's live radio. Guaranteed human. Hey, you were out at the fair today, so you're having like a caloric overload now. And Conway are out there.
1: Long day in the sun.
0: What was the weirdest thing you ate today?
1: I did like the bacon wrap pizza on a stick.
0: Ugh.
1: That was pretty good. Like, you know,
0: enough calories for a small village for a month.
1: The thing that we loved and enjoyed that everybody gets, I think, and is safe is the pineapple bowl, the Malibu chicken. You know,
0: Chicken Charlie's.
1: Oh, that's a good one.
0: That's the healthy version.
1: Yeah, definitely. Yeah.
0: No frog legs?
1: No frog legs.
0: They taste like frog legs. I love them. They're good. The little frogs out there running around in their carts with no legs. Hey, you know. Delicious. News Radio. Hey, it's Del Mar Fair, San Diego County Fair, and we enjoy it. And then you go to the gym later for about the next 6 months. Ripley's, believe it or not, speaking of oddities, is back at the San Diego Air and Space Museum in Balboa Park. This is the triumphant return, the newest, all-new combination of oddities from Ripley's. Back in 1935, during the exposition in Balboa Park, Ripley's had their own pavilion called the Ripley's, believe it or not, Auditorium. Yeah, are these things true? Are they real deal? Well, you be the judge. Believe it or not. Full-scale Mars Perseverance rover and an Ingenuity helicopter constructed entirely out of matchsticks. Original items from the Wizard of Oz movie. All kinds of fascinating Ripley's artifacts. In fact, many that have not been seen since the 1935 Ripley's exhibition with the California Exposition here in 1935 in Balboa Park. So you have that. One of the things I love is the Vincent van Gogh's Starry Night, that famous painting that's in the Museum of Modern Art in New York, Starry Night. 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Well, somebody's. Beautiful masterpiece. Believe it or not, Ripley's Believe It or Not, part of your general admission extravaganza. 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
23: Three staccato cries of Mayday and an eyewitness report of a mid-air explosion is about all that is known this morning of the British Columbia air disaster, which yesterday claimed 52 lives.
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0: 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We covered that for you here on Togo News. San Diego Riverbed. Then I think we've had a couple other fires this week that just happened to be around intersections of freeways. Last week, it was the Sorrento Valley fire, fires bursting out in ravines. Oh, what could it be? You know what I know. Most often, it's encampment fires from urban outdoorsmen, especially when you don't hear from authorities. We're investigating. Unless this time of the year we start having weeds just starting to burst into flame. Gonna end it all. Had a rough day as a weed. Burst into flame. Mark Larson here, News Radio 600 Kogo live on the iHeartRadio app, 800-600-KOGO. Let's go to Bob at San Ysidro. Hello, Bob. Thanks for being patient.
13: I'd like to say a few things to you, Mr. Know-It-All.
0: Oh, sure.
13: You seem to know it all tonight. I can go. I'm not sure about this.
0: Do you have your own show, Bob, by the way? Have you been all pent up?
13: Things about it. You let me finish for a minute.
0: Well, it's my show, so I'm trying to find out. We don't have an hour, Bob.
13: I'm trying to save it. I'm trying to save this country.
0: Oh,
13: and by the way, I give it to Democrats more than I give it to Republicans. That they're inept. That they, people like, they need movie stars. So Joe Biden, he's too old. Kamala Harris, who is the worst, she's still running again. But I love to give it to you. I've been waiting. You don't know which way it's going now.
0: Oh, I don't.
13: Over Capitol Hill right now, and I have friends that work for Scripps Howard.
0: Sure you do. Did you work in the media and then got fired a few times and you're just ticked off?
13: Right. Listen to me.
0: No, Bob, you listen to me. It's my show. Oh, and there you go. You drop an F-bomb. Bob, if you're going to play in my sandbox, be civil. What a dumbass. That's French. Good Lord. Just, you know, people, can you feel the love tonight? No. I tried to let him do it. I wanted to find out what's there. He obviously doesn't like my show.
1: He has been calling since Leland's show. He has been dropping your name. Yeah, and then I've just been putting him on hold, and he eventually calls back.
0: So in other words, I sense that we're Mr. Know-It-All because we're assertive and we are doing shows. He doesn't have a show, so he's pissed off about that. And then at the same time, he moves into full know-it-all mode by complaining that we're coming off as know-it-alls.
1: You listen to me.
0: Yeah. Okay.
1: You listen to me, yeah. Mark Larson.
0: That's right, Bob. I'd love to know Bob's pedigree.
1: Yeah. I appreciate his passion.
0: And when he got out of the home. Well, I'm just curious.
1: We are here to help you with your mental health issues. Kogo Radio.
0: What's our number if people need mental health help? What's the 210?
1: Not the hotline or
0: no. Don't call Tim. I tried. Yeah, he's been tormenting you all day.
1: Yes, he has.
0: And anytime people treat my people, our people on the show, I got a problem with that. So I thought, let's give Bob his say. Bob could have had, if he wanted to have a conversation, we could have, if that's his real name, we could have had a nice back and forth until he said, you listen to me, and then drop the F-bomb. You drop an F-bomb.
1: I just want to thank you for taking that call and how you handled it. That's radio. That is live radio. It's always a risk.
0: I should have been more respectable. I should have called him Mr. Dumbass. Rather than just, you know. See, what I've found over the years, anytime you get somebody like that, that you'll find that they were in broadcasting one time, you know, rarely I find that, you know, maybe I didn't give somebody a job back in the day, and they've just been pent up ever since, blaming the unblameable for their own inadequacies. We wish you well, Bob, and I hope you get some help. 800-600-COGO, that's our number. Can't wait till tomorrow's show.
1: What's happening tomorrow?
0: Oh, I don't know. I'm sure he'll call back again.
1: Oh, please, no.
0: There have only been, in my 50 years in radio in San Diego, as of last Friday, only maybe five or six people like that. Because I get along with everybody.
1: Yes, you do.
0: But when they come in hot like that, and I try to give them a little place, and I rarely... You know, so I've had five or six, maybe seven people over the years that I've had to just dump because they didn't play by the rules. Same thing on social media. If they're going to come to my social media that I personally curate, as it is, they need to play nicely in the sandbox. If they don't, I block them. I've maybe blocked a total of 15 people on social media because that is an egregious error. If they want to come and do this or if it's inappropriate, I'll make that go away, but I won't block them until they go into full dim bulb lane.
1: That's the worst one so far since I've been doing this with you.
0: Beautiful.
1: Thanks a lot, Bob.
0: All right. Well, you should stay tuned. Coast to Coast gets weirder coming up after 8.
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14: Both sides sign the agreement. I'm Lisa Lucera, Fox News. President Trump and the leader of Iran have signed off on the memorandum of understanding that will lead to a ceasefire and nuclear talks.
15: There are 14 points. It's not until point number 8 that you get to the line where Iran cannot pursue a nuclear weapon. There is this $300 billion reconstruction fund that the United States will be directing and facilitating, but not donating to directly. And there is this line, the United States has to lift sanctions and unfreeze Iranian assets. The United States insists that this is something that is performance-based, but it is going to be a huge moneymaker for the Iranians.
14: Fox's Peter Doocy in Geneva. Jamaica's national security minister says his country is in discussions with the United States to accept third country deportees. Dr. Horace Chang said the deportees will not be placed in detention, but details of where they would be housed have yet to be determined. President Trump delaying a confirmation hearing for his pick to lead U.S. spy agencies.
10: Instead, the president plans to keep acting DNI Bill Pulte in place, despite questions about his credentials from Democrats and Republicans.
16: And it was a rush act by the Democrats. All of a sudden, they want to get... And why are they afraid of this guy? I mean, they're so afraid of him, they'll do anything not to have Pulte go in there.
10: Pulte is the director of the Federal Housing Finance Agency. Democrats are threatening to block renewal of FISA surveillance tools until Pulte is replaced.
14: Fox's Jared Halpern at the White House. As expected, in its first meeting headed by new chair Kevin Warsh, the Federal Reserve kept its key rate unchanged. In a brief statement, the Fed dropped language that suggested the next move would be to cut the key rate. 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
3: And welcome back. George Norrie with you. Catherine Nadal with us. Her gift of spirit communication has been with her since she was a little child. She's a psychic now, medium, clairvoyant, and is a retired colonel, thank you, that served in the United States Army Reserve for 30 years. Catherine has been working as a registered nurse for more than 30 years as well, and is practicing as a witch and ordained minister in Our Lord and Lady of the Tricarion Church in Salem, Massachusetts. You still out that way, Catherine?
4: Yeah, well, I live in the New York City area, but I'm part of the church with Lori Bruno. Thank you for having me on, George.
3: Thank you for your service as well. You do a great job, and we really appreciate what you do.
4: Thank you. Thank you for your service. I know you're a veteran as well.
3: Navy for me, Army for you.
4: Yes.
3: I didn't make colonel. I made full lieutenant.
4: Oh, listen, it all counts. Let me tell you, it's something that not everyone can do.
3: Hey, tell us about the ability when you were a child.
4: Yes. So it's kind of interesting because my family was very Roman Catholic, especially my father. And his sister had been a nun. So he was very Roman Catholic, very strict. And I didn't really know I had this ability. And we used to go fishing. We used to go down to Brooklyn and go fishing. And one day he said, I'm going to take you to New Jersey. He said, I'm going to teach you how to go crabbing. And, you know, it's going to be in a net. We're going to throw it off the side of the dock. He was very detailed. And there was a lot of little boys on the dock that day. And so he threw it in and he said he was going to check on the other kids. So he started to walk away. And the minute he walked away, I heard, pick it up, pick it up, pick it up. It was like in my ear. So I reached down and I started to pull on the rope and I saw him turn around. He was a tall man, 6'2", and he started marching back to me with that face on, like, you know, I didn't follow his command.
3: Yeah.
4: And I just launched it out of the water. And he said, what are you doing? And I just looked into the net and it was like the biggest blue crab that day on the dock. And all the little kids came running over and he just looked at me. And that day on, I said, if I hear anything like that, I'm listening to it. And whatever that event was, somehow it affected my dreams because I started to dream very vividly about people I knew. I used to take care of an older lady across the street for several years. She had had a stroke. And one day I said to my dad, I think that that she's in heaven. And he looked at me. He said, what are you talking about? And I said, well, she was standing out of her wheelchair and our little cat that had been, died several years before came running up the driveway. And she hugged me and I looked at the cat and I said, Dad, she hasn't stood in years and Toy Toy hasn't been here in years. And he said, stop it, stop it. He was very upset by this. And later that day, his daughter came to the door and she said that the mom had passed that night. And when he shut the door, he looked at me and he said, don't ever do this. Don't tell me this. Don't talk about this. You know, it's not good, you know? And so I had to keep it quiet for a very long time. And I had to deal with it because the more I dreamt, the more I really started to see things. Some of it was psychic, but a lot of it was communicating with those that were passed on.
3: Why did his ability, Catherine, scare him?
4: Oh, it was like totally against the church, you know? And later in his life, I have to say, he died in 2016.

0: 16. And he remained Roman Catholic the whole time, even though later in my life I ended up joining my friends in Salem and being involved working in Salem. He had asked me to bring him to the church because he had a very bad heart. And they had asked him to take dialysis, and he did not want to do that. So he wanted to sit with the priest. So I sat down with the priest and him, and he asked the priest, you know, if I don't take dialysis, should I, you know, should I think that I'm taking my life, like a form of suicide?
1: Suicide, yeah.
0: And the priest could not answer him directly. The priest said, you know, that's like, you know, that's a Vatican question and that's this and that. And I got very upset and I looked at the priest and I said, you know, he could die tonight, you know, like try to give him some reassurance. And then he started to question me, you know, what are you about and all this. And my father looked at me because my father, since we were very little girls, would say, you cannot lie about anything. So I said, well, I've written a few books and I could communicate with the other side. And he literally grabbed the table in front of my dad and said, Joe, your daughter has the devil living inside of her. And I thought, oh no. So driving home, I said, Dad, you know, we're going to go into the Vatican too. I'm going to read it on the internet. That priest should have told you, should have relieved you. And I said, I can assure you, I don't have the devil living inside of me. I mean, this is just very far-fetched. And, you know, and unfortunately, my dad ended up having other occurrences with that priest. He asked for the last rites. The same priest came. The priest that did the funeral was the same priest. I had to keep having contact with this priest. And it was very awkward because I really felt that he didn't give my father the right reassurance that he needed, you know? And I really, I found that as a conflict because I had gone into all the spirituality and all the things that we believe in, like as a witch, you know, like believing in humanity and believing in taking care of others and believing taking care of animals and everything you do is for good. And I was sharing all of that with him, you know, and I felt bad about that experience because he really did was a strong Catholic. We had gone to Catholic schools. My first job was in a convent. I mean, you know, it's just it's amazing sometimes how situations somehow, you know, come full circle.
1: Well, when you were practicing as a witch and being a nurse, did that scare off a lot of people? Did they know?
0: Well, I just like in the military, I wouldn't really like publicize it. You know, if someone had asked me, especially when I was in the military, anytime I had to do a radio show or do an article or get involved in a public event, I would have to tell the commander, you know, just say, listen, this is who I am. You know, I always had a higher rank, so my commander would have been a colonel or a general. So, you know, a lot of them would just shrug their shoulders and say, as long as you're not giving out any army secrets, we're okay with it, you know? But a lot of them, because the Army Reserve units that I served in were in the Northeast, you know, a lot of them knew that I would, you know, spend a lot of time in October in Salem. So, you know, I would always have to tell them like, you know, October is a busy month for me, you know, like that kind of a thing. But, Salem has really been an eye-opening experience for me. I have not met so many amazing people as Salem, the people that live there, the non-witches, the witches, the shop owners. There is such an energy there. You know, they're the Halloween capital of the world, you know, and Lori Bruno, who I know you know very well,
1: Yeah.
0: she's the Italian Strega. She's been on your show several times. She's been like a second mother to me. You know, and her guidance and her teachings and her belief system has really, really provided a structure for me. Because, you know, I've gone through a lot in my life. I haven't really lived a normal life the way most people have. You know, I've lived in other countries and worked doing this military work, but also, like you say, caring for people, you know, being a nurse. I would never tell anyone my personal business as a nurse. But it really came out more in the military where, you know, a lot of the guys I served with, they would say, oh, you know, what are you doing going into a haunted house or stuff? You know, kind of like jokingly, but with curiosity. A lot of people, especially over the last 20 years, there's been a bit of a boom, as you know, with paranormal and ghost hunting shows. And even with mediumship, people are really starting to become curious and starting to believe, which is the reason why I bring up my dad a lot to people, because towards the end of his life, and after reading my book and seeing me work and seeing videos of me, he really understood, you know, which I think was comforting to him because he was a hospice patient. And, you know, he knew that there was going to be a heaven there and there would be people that we had, you know, lived life with there. And I think it actually took the fear away that, you know, had been building up with him.
1: Did he start to accept what you did?
0: Oh, yeah. Well, that's the funny thing, because he was a huge fan of Houdini and he had worked for the Reader's Digest magazine. And he was a production manager for 25 years. And in the mid-70s, they had done a spread on Houdini and about the story and the life of Houdini. And my dad was very involved with that story. And, you know, he was really the one that told me a lot about Houdini. And if you remember, they had made a TV movie about Houdini in the 70s. There was a lot.
1: Played kind by of Tony, a lot of, Tony Curtis played him, right?
0: Exactly, yeah. And, you know, there was a lot of action around that time because a lot of people started to become like magicians. You know, there was a few people that were like showmen that were actually doing magic shows on TV. And my dad was so curious about it, but my dad was so clear that Houdini was part of a kind of a leadership of trying to find the truth in the charlatans. So there was a lot of people at the time when Houdini was around that were practicing spiritualism, and people would go for a reading and they were trying to discern, are these people for real or not for real? And the people that were for not for real were termed charlatans, where they were, you know, making things up or making knocks happen or things rattling or all sorts of things. And Houdini had asked for a code word, as you know, and it was a code word to communicate with his mother, I believe. And
1: her name was Bess, wasn't it?
0: Correct, yeah. And he claims that he did not ever hear that. And I think part of the fascination to it is because his wife kind of carried that on. Like after he died, she was looking for messages as well. And it's interesting because my father is buried in Valhalla, New York, which is a huge cemetery with a lot of famous people in it. Some of the Yankees are there, like Babe Ruth and Billy Martin. And it's called the gate of heaven or gates of heaven. And right down the hill from where my dad is, they have just built a beautiful veterans cemetery. So I've already bought my plot. But in finding that veterans cemetery, I stumbled across Houdini's wife is buried there. So she's literally going to be like a block away from where I'll be buried.
1: Wow.
0: And it's interesting because I didn't realize that they were separated, but apparently his family did not want her to be buried with him because I think his wife was not Jewish and he was buried in a Jewish cemetery. And I believe that's in Queens. But so I always visit her. When I go to my dad, I go visit her. And on Halloween, I leave her a little tiny miniature pumpkin. But I find it very fascinating, that story, though, because He really, when you really get into studying Houdini, he did a lot of good. He literally went to the military and said, how can I train the troops, you know, to get out of things? Like, because he was an escape artist. So he would show them how to do things in their training. A lot of people don't realize that. And he wasn't getting paid for it, you know. He also gave a lot of his money, you know, to people that needed it. Or, you know, it, once you really go down the rabbit hole on Houdini, you really become more and more fascinated.
1: He was one of a kind. We're going to talk about your ability as a medium and a psychic. You do different types of readings for people. Obviously, when we take calls next hour, Catherine, we'll keep them quick. But you do what is called the coffee psychic. You're all kinds of things, aren't you?
0: Oh, yeah. Yeah. Well, it's interesting because when I was telling you about my dad with the charlatan, he wanted to ensure that I was not a charlatan. And so I went over to Arthur Finley and they said that I have this ability. So when I came back, my dad said, okay, so England says you could do this, but what about the United States? So the Forever Family Foundation is a group that was based out of Long Island, and I was certified through them. And I said, Dad, England says I could do this. America says I could do this. He says, okay, okay. You know, you're certified. So he had more of an understanding, and he had less of a fear to it. But it's funny because my dad's side of the family, my dad's dad was from Spain and his mother was Italian and my mother's side was Irish. And when we were growing up, my father's side would always have espresso coffee out. And my cousins and I, we would all drink it. And I would lean over their shoulder and I would start pointing out images in their cup. And as I would start telling them stuff, they were like, you know, you're my cousin, but you don't know my friends. You don't know what goes on in school. You don't know what's going on with my boyfriend or whatever. And I was realizing that a lot of these cup readings were really hitting on. And that was kind of like how it all kind of showed that I do have the ability. I started to communicate past the cup. And past the cup was when I started to really communicate with spirit. And a lot, the cup got their attention because a lot of people are afraid of this work. But when I have the cup and I could show them an image, they can actually see it. That's why a lot of people like a tarot card or they like a playing cards or they like something that they can actually see, like a tangible item. When you're able to just talk in your head to them, it's a little spooky, you know, but if you have something in front of them saying, well, the card shows this or the cup shows that, they feel less fearful over it.
1: Big time. Big time.
0: Yeah.
1: What are some of your most paranormal investigations that you've attended?
0: So it's interesting because I'm known for being the psychic medium for a famous rock and roll club called The Chance. And they had many big acts like Aerosmith going all the way back more than 20, 30 years. And they're now closed. The Chance, the owner, passed away. But when they were open, they did like a tryout for a reality TV show, and it was called Between a Rock and a Hard Place. And the first part of it was the rock and roll club. The second part of it was the haunted basement. So Dan Bucci was the producer of that. They filmed me. I was down in the basement and I said, there's a wall behind this wall. And we were looking at a brick wall. And I was adamant that there was a wall behind the wall and the cameras are rolling. So the bouncer went and got like a sledgehammer and he starts hitting these bricks and the bricks are falling. And, you know, I'm a nervous wreck because I'm like, where's the owner of the club, you know? And there was a wall behind a wall. They literally showed us there's a corridor there. And later that week, the director, Dan Bucci, and the owner, Frank Pallette, they went down to City Hall and they got the old blueprints and there used to be a mental hospital down the road.
1: Hold on for a second, Catherine. We're going to take a break. We'll come back and talk more about your incredible work with the psychic medium, Catherine Nadal. right here on Coast to Coast AM.
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3: Fox News, I'm Sue Guzman. President Trump has signed a ceasefire deal with Iran, setting up negotiations over the country's nuclear program over the next 90 days. Fox's Jared Halpern reports.
4: The agreement requires Iran to open up the Strait of Hormuz for toll-free transit and lifts the U.S. naval blockade.
5: Then it's a memorandum of understanding. If it doesn't get done in 60 days, that's all right. We go back to bombing.
4: President Trump says the U.S. is not providing money to Iran.
3: The latest Fox News poll finds most voters don't approve of President Trump's handling of Iran.
6: Nearly two-thirds of voters say they do not trust Iran to comply with the deal or stop developing nuclear weapons, and yet nearly 6 in 10 voters also think it was wrong for the U.S. to initiate military action. While three-quarters think it's important for the U.S. to pursue an end to Iran's nuclear program, 87% said it's also important to avoid a prolonged conflict.
3: Fox's Jessica Rosenthal. 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
4: Hi, I'm Tom.
5: Hi, I'm Jennifer. 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
1: And welcome back, George Norrie, along with Catherine Nadal, the psychic medium. Catherine, we were talking about some of the most incredible experiences you've had. I'll let you finish some of those stories. Then we'll talk about your life as a witch in Salem, Massachusetts.
11: Yes, well, thank you. Yeah, so the chance, that was a great experience between a rock and a hard place. We ended up going to the Tribeca Film Festival, and we lost out to a cooking show. But you could still see some pieces of that on YouTube. Most recently, in the past year, I'd been filmed by Gary and John. They have a very active YouTube page and social media, but they're called Splintered Spirits. And Gary is the uncle and John is the nephew. But Gary actually wanted me to go and evaluate John, because John actually cleans graves in a cemetery. And he's actually catching a lot of EVPs. He's got a lot of voice boxes. And I don't really do a lot with any kind of equipment. I don't really understand it. But Gary actually asked me to evaluate John, and I gave Gary a reading, and I gave John a reading. And after working with John, and I gave him a reading, but then we were in the spaces, like in this basement area, and that area is very active. While we were talking, you can actually see it on Instagram and YouTube. But while we were talking, I started a conversation about evil, just the conversation about evil. And literally the something that he had on the, it was like a fireplace mantle, flew off. I mean, you could see it. We had the cameras rolling, and it was really very active in there. I was, every name that I brought up, he said had come through, because he would do these live feeds. And all of the names that I was just getting were already being picked up through his voice box and his community of people that watch him. It was very interesting. And then Gary, who's based in California, he actually came in for the holidays, and he wanted me to sit down with him, and he wanted to experience the coffee cup reading. So you can actually see that online also. And then most recently, they released something this week called Through Static and Shadows. And the producer is Mike Schiff. And the first episode is a horror producer by the name of Fred Vogel. But the concept of that show is for me to sit there and do a coffee reading. And then the second part is for me to communicate with those that are passed on. And they're all people that I have no idea who they are until I get there. Some of them are in the heavy metal music scene. Some of them are horror. So those episodes will be released. But I do a lot of work because of the Forever Family Foundation. Lloyd Arabak, who's the director, who's a parapsychologist, very well known. A lot of times he'll contact me and Dan Sturgis. Dan Sturgis is known on the Travel Channel for a paranormal caught on camera. And sometimes Lloyd will ask Dan and I to go and do an evaluation for a family or for residents. And those are private cases. You know, we don't get paid for anything like that. We're doing that just with our expertise. And then wherever I am, if I'm traveling, last summer I was in Vermont and I stepped into the Wilson House, which is in Vermont. And I said to the guy in the front, I said, I don't want to talk to anybody. I want to go through it. And at the end, can I meet with someone who's, you know, attached to the property? And he said, yeah, you can meet with a family member. And I met with her on the back porch when I walked through, and I gave her room to room feedback. And she said everything was accurate to her. And even personal things that I had said that had to do with people that had worked on the property. So I always try to find something, you know, that I can discover either by myself or with other people. You know, it just, it's really amazing how much stuff is really out there. There's a, George, there's a really great video that they made of me, called The Spirit of Thomas Paine. And, it was again with Dan Sturges, but also with the actor Chance Kelly. And people can find that on YouTube, but they had brought me to this house, which is in New Rochelle, New York. And it's Thomas Paine house. And, you could audibly hear stuff outside on the property that was caught by, you know, by us filming. It's that one is really something. Like, if people don't understand, you know, what it's like to go on an investigation, I always tell them to go to that first so they can get an idea, like an introductory of what an investigation's really like.
1: That's fantastic. Now, what was it like being in Salem, Massachusetts, practicing your psychic mediumship?
11: Well, I worked during
1: Halloween, right?
11: Yes, I was there for 9 Halloweens. The first 7, I worked with Christian Day, who you've had on your show.
1: Yep, good
11: He's
1: guy.
11: The world's most famous warlock. And in Salem, a lot of people don't realize, but if you're out of state, you actually have to get a license, a 31-day license, to do readings in Salem. And it's a little pin that you wear on your uniform, your clothing, to make sure that they know that that shop owner has gotten you licensed. But it is a wild place, I have to say. For anyone that's a new person, I would say that's really like basic training, because we were working for many hours and you're dealing with the public. It's very much like NOLA. You know, it's a party city, so people are sitting down after they had a couple of cocktails and crazy costumes and, you know, gory faces, you know, with, you know, eyes hanging out, kind of scary mask stuff. But it was a lot of fun. I have to say, I really fell in love with Salem after working there. And, you know, after working with Christian, I worked with 2 other shop owners. And now I just go to hang out and visit with my friends. It's too chaotic for me now. It's that in over the last 10 years, everyone will tell you that the tourism has tripled. I mean, you can't even walk around up there. So I'm glad I got my time in, George.
1: Do you find there's a lot of interest in psychics these days?
11: Yes, I'm telling you, it's really amazing, and it's all cultures, because I read for people and people go to my website, they book a psychic reading or a medium reading or a combination reading. I read for people in Japan and Rome and Philippines, all over. And a lot of them say, like, they go through the list and a lot of them say they picked me out for either because I was a witch, you know, it says you're a witch. Other people say, oh, I can't believe you're a colonel. And so I think that a lot of people want to talk to me because I'm so different. But that piece of it, when we're done, then I say to them, like, is this your first reading? And a lot of people, it is their first reading. And they said that, you know, they were intrigued because they have been watching TV or a ghost show or, you know, just really reading. There's so many books now.
1: They're everywhere, aren't they?
11: Yes. Yeah, it's an explosion. You know, and the founder of Forever Family Foundation is Bob Ginsberg. He actually wrote a book, which I think is entitled The Explosion of the Mediums. But he actually writes a detailed guide for people on how to pick out a medium, because we are a certified, you know, organization, and people just don't know, you know, who they're sitting with and what kind of information they're going to share with you in that reading. And that's why the importance of being certified, where you're literally working with someone that understands the work, but also understands grief. I'm a certified grief educator with Dr. David Kessler. You have to really understand, you know, what level of grief people are at.
1: What do you enjoy being more, a witch or a psychic medium?
11: I think it's the same, I have to say. I think it's really the same. I think a witch for me is really just how I live my life. It's really about being like a humanitarian. You know, I really care for people. I really care for animals. You know, I really care for humanity. It's really about being a good person. When someone says to me, you know, what's the definition of a witch? My definition of a witch is being a good person. We really want good things to happen to people.
1: Since this has been going on for you, what has been the most scariest thing that's happened to you?
11: Oh, wow. I can only give you one. Well, I've had a lot of real life scary things happen to me, which are not psychic related. I did have a very odd occurrence. I had gone to a cemetery by myself, and it was a cemetery that I was not familiar with. And the person had just passed away. They were a young person. And I knew them very well. And I went to the grave and I was talking with the person and I was joking with the person. And I turned around, I started to walk back to my car. And it was kind of a desolate. I mean, it was really not a lot of people. Like, not a lot of people walk around cemeteries. Well, George, I got into the car and the car would not start. And my heart started to pound because I thought, oh my God, like, they're going to close the gates. I'm going to get stuck in here. And I literally opened the car door and I started to walk back to her grave. And I turned around. And I said, this is crazy. Like, and then I got back in the car and I just said her name out loud and the car turned over and I like burned rubber out of there. And I'm telling you, I have to say that to me was, I really, as much as I connect with the other side and everything, that was something that I actually like asked for help immediately. And I was literally in a cemetery visiting someone and I asked for their help. So that really is, that was one of the few times that I could say that I, you know, I had a self-scaring moment.
1: Catherine, tell us some of your work as a grief educator. I find that to be fascinating.
11: Yes. So I really did my research and I found Dr. David Kessler. He is a grief educator. His son had taken his own life. And a few years ago, David Kessler became good friends with Lisa Marie Presley because her son had also taken his own life. And they formed a friendship. And David Kessler has an online grief program that you get certified in. And it's tied with the Dougie Center. There was a little boy on the West Coast many, many years ago, and he was dying. And they said, what would you like? You know, make a wish. What would you like? You know, and he said, I would like a program to take care of my family. I would like someone to be there to talk to my parents because I'm dying and I'm a little boy. So they created the Dougie Center. His name was Doug. And they created Dougie Centers all around the United States. And there's different, like, offshoots to the Dougie Center. And the one that I work for is Treehouse. And it happens to be a children's program. And the school system refers the children. And the work that I do there is with other volunteers. None of us get paid. And we're just there. We follow a curriculum and we get the children to really discuss their grief and discuss the person who had died and to, you know, look at the past and look at their, you know, all the changes in their life, the holidays and how things are different for them. And, you know, I don't bring up anything other than their grief in that, you know, me being a witch or a psychic medium, none of that is ever discussed there. My work there, just like all the other volunteers, is primarily being a grief educator. But it has been from working, you know, with other volunteers. It's amazing how many people grieve in so many different ways. And that's one thing that I've really, really learned. You know, when you really listen to people talk, you could have a whole family. They all experience the same loss, but every individual family member will experience that loss so much different.
1: Grief is a very difficult thing to live with, isn't it?
11: Yes, and it never goes away. So many people say to me, when is this going to go away? And I say to them, will you love your family member? And they said, yes, forever. I said, well, then you'll grieve them forever, because grief is love. And that's why you're grieving them, is because you love them.
1: Catherine's website, dreamcentralstation.com, is linked up at coasttocoastam.com. And is your recent book, And She Danced by the Light of the Moon, that's the one that came out about 4 years ago, isn't it?
11: Yes. Yeah, I have two. The Sing More Than Clouds in Your Coffee talks about the coffee readings. But a lot of people that followed me, they were really very curious, like, how could I live my life in the military? How could I be a nurse? How could I get involved with Salem, you know, having had such a Roman Catholic family? And it was that book. So many people had reached out to me and they said, please write these stories about your life. So that's where that was inspired. It was inspired by people that followed me.
1: What do you recommend you tell the people who have never been to a psychic before?
11: Well, I find it interesting. If they want a psychic reading, it's usually two top things: is people want to know about their job or about their relationship. That's just, you know, off the bat. But I would really go to someone that someone has really recommended. Sometimes you go into a neighborhood where somebody says, like, you know, this lady works out of her house or something. I would go on recommendation. I wouldn't go to somebody that's on a boardwalk or some kind of a street fair.
1: All right, we'll come back and take calls with you in a moment. Catherine Nadal with us, back in a moment on Coast to Coast AM.
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6: Memorandum of Understanding signed. I'm Sue Guzman, Fox News. President Trump signing a ceasefire agreement with Iran, setting up negotiations over the country's nuclear program.
7: President Trump signed the Memorandum of Understanding during a G7 dinner in Paris ahead of a planned signing ceremony Friday. The agreement requires Iran to open up the Strait of Hormuz for toll-free transit and lifts the U.S. naval blockade.
8: Then it's a Memorandum of Understanding. If it doesn't get done in 60 days, that's all right. We go back to bombing. You know, I don't want to do that because it's so good.
7: President Trump says the U.S. is not providing money to Iran, though the agreement does require waiving sanctions on Iran's oil exports. With the MOU signed, negotiations now begin on a process for downgrading Iran's highly enriched uranium. In Washington, Jared Halpern, Fox News.
6: Confusion Wednesday on Capitol Hill. President Trump announcing he's delaying a confirmation hearing for his pick to lead the U.S. spy agencies, and that set up a showdown with Congress. Fox's Chad Pergram reports.
9: The president's overnight statement sent a shockwave through the Capitol. The president said he was, quote, canceling the hearing for Jay Clayton, which he cannot do. There was mass confusion whether the hearing was on or off. Late this morning, Intelligence Committee Chairman Tom Cotton said the committee would proceed with Clayton, quote, unless the president directs him not to. Then Cotton canceled the hearing. He said it was, quote, regrettable that the president has directed Jay Clayton not to appear. Democrats accuse the president of playing with fire on national security. The president also says he will not sign a renewal of the nation's top anti-terrorism program, FISA, until lawmakers pass the Save America Act.
6: Democrats have also declined to reauthorize FISA over the president's decision to appoint Bill Pulte as acting director of national intelligence. 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
3: And welcome back, George Norrie, along with Catherine Nadal. Catherine, why do you think you were given this gift?
4: That's a very good question. I don't know. I've asked so many people in my family, and nobody has it but me. And the only thing I can think of is that I really believe that we all come to this universe on our own journey. And I do believe that, like my website says, I'm a light worker. There needs to be a lot more people like me. That's why I think there's been like an explosion of people, because living life is hard, but you know, the more we live it, the harder we realize it could really be. So I think that I was put here on purpose. And I also think that my entire life journey has been of service, nursing, military, and doing grief work. It's really all been service.
3: Do you deal much with the afterlife, with the dead?
4: I do. A majority of the people that contact me because of the Forever Family Foundation and because they know I'm certified, majority of people do want to communicate. And I think part of it is the reassurance that their loved ones are okay, but also to know that there is a place that we all go to, because a lot of people do have a fear of dying. I hear that so often. Nobody really wants to die, but a lot of people are being affected because they hear of a lot of younger people dying. And people say it very often that they never remembered younger people dying as much as they've been dying. So I think it's becoming, you know, it's in the forefront of their minds.
3: That priest, when you were a little kid, why do you think he acted the way he did?
4: Yeah. So that priest was when my dad was dying, and he was very regimented on what he believed. And if you go to the Bible, which people have told me, like prophecy and being able to say things are going to happen before they happen is really a prophecy. And not everyone believes that's really what you should be doing. But the piece of it that he really didn't like was communicating with those that are passed on. The mediumship really rattled that priest, because he was saying that the only person that really can communicate on the other side is God. So I think that's why he was saying that I must be in contact with the devil if I'm able to have full conversations with people that have lived before. That's, you know, according to his belief system, and I guess the church's belief system, that's not something that, you know, someone of the light would be able to do.
3: Isn't he aware that the Catholic Church performs exorcisms?
4: Well, yeah, that's the thing. That's why he thought that I had the devil living inside of me, George. Maybe he thought I needed one.
3: You're far from that. Far from that.
4: I know.
3: You ready for some calls?
4: Oh, sure.
3: Now, what would you like from the caller?
4: If they just say hello, or, yeah, usually I could just kind of, if they want to communicate with someone who's passed on, if they have a question, like they want to know about their life, about their job, or whatever's happening, that would discern if they want a psychic reading or a medium reading.
3: Okay, so if they have a question, they should just pop it to you, right?
4: Yeah.
3: Okay, let's go to the phones. Let's start with... whose turn? Roxanne in Kansas. Welcome to the program. Hi, Roxanne.
5: Hi.
3: Good to have you with us. Go ahead. You there?
4: Hi, Roxanne.
5: Hi, I'm fine.
3: Go ahead.
4: Hi, what's your question?
5: My mother passed a year ago today, so I thought she made an appointment.
4: Okay, so... I just have to work the way I work, just so you know. I'm clairvoyant, which means I can see and I'm clair.

0: audience. And it's interesting because when you started to talk about your mother, I keep seeing her talking about your hair or your hairstyle, and I feel like she's around you now, okay? There's something different with what you've been doing with your hair or how you're styling your hair, and I feel like she's coming in with this reassurance that she's seen what you've been doing, okay? And she's very happy for you. She said that there's something going back to this past January, and she wants to bring it up, okay? There's something about you going back to January. You're not just tied to her, but she says that you're still taking care of other people, and she wants you to take care of her, but she wants you to take care of yourself, okay? Do you understand that?
1: I know January was her birthday, so.
0: Yeah, see? But that's the thing. That's why I want to go back to January, okay? So she's also commenting on you and your hair now, okay? A lot of times when they bring up something which is more recent, it's their ability to validate that they see how you are now, okay? The piece is not just you tied to her, but she sees you helping other people. Do you agree with that?
1: I don't see it.
0: Well, she sees it.
2: All right. Thanks,
0: Yeah.
2: Roxanne. Appreciate it. Do you have guides or helpers, Catherine?
0: You know, when I was very young, I felt like I had a team of spirits helping me. Now I feel like it's more direct, like I'm like directed directly.
2: Thomas in La Jolla, California. You're up, Tom. Go ahead.
3: George. I thank you and Tom Danheiser for accepting my call. And Catherine, first of
0: Yes.
3: all, thank you for your service, Colonel. And you have such a pleasing voice. I look forward to getting an extended reading from you, you know, at a separate time. But my question tonight, I of my generation, as many people in my generation, still grieve for the death of President John F. Kennedy. And I believe that he knows on the other side, he knows why he was murdered. And there's a lot of theories, you know, like organized crime did it, or the Central Intelligence Agency did it, or the military industrial complex arranged the hit, etc. But I think it's something different. And on Coast to Coast, there was an interview with the son of E. Howard Hunt, CIA intelligence agent, and the son said that E. Howard Hunt, on his deathbed, said Kennedy was murdered because he was aware of the extraterrestrial presence, and he was about ready to arrange what we would call disclosure in late 1963, early 1964. And to me, that makes sense because he was mentored by James Forrestal, Secretary of Defense, Coast to Coast guest Michael Sella also states the same thing, that John F. Kennedy knew that there was an extraterrestrial presence. And I think, just my opinion, I think that's why he was murdered. So I was wondering, perhaps to one who is still grieving me, you know, about the death of Kennedy, could you reach out to the other side and maybe he has something to say? And thank you for your service again.
0: Thank you. Thank you for all of this information. I haven't followed President Kennedy's all of that the way you just described it in such detail. It's kind of very interesting because oddly enough, I was working at New York Hospital when his wife, Jackie O, was very sick, and they had asked for her to be on our floor because I was working with oncology patients. And they decided to move her to a different floor. It would have been too chaotic. And every day when we would go out or come in, they would have all the media trucks there. And that was like in 1994, I believe. So over the years, I've tried to do my own meditation on John Kennedy. And every time that I do my own meditation, I always hear the same thing over and over again. And I hear brother, brother, brother. So there's some big connection with him, with his brother. And that's all I've ever been able to get. People have asked me this question before, not in such detail as you, but there is a curiosity about that. But there's some tie with him and his brother, because every time I do that meditation, I get the brother over and over again. So I don't know if that's helpful to you.
2: She died, by the way, at the age of 64. Very young.
0: Yes.
2: Catherine, when you're dealing with the other side, is there a heaven and a hell?
0: You know, I have only communicated with the other side being what would be considered as the afterlife. I have brought through family members that have lived an unsavory life, and they literally come out and say, they show me things. They show me their hands in handcuffs. They show me like putting down like IDs, like they may have been when they were arrested, had multiple identities. They have been very honest, some of them, not all of them, but some of them. And they don't always come through with forgiveness or asking for forgiveness. Sometimes they come through with that information to validate that that really is them speaking. And that's who they were in life. And, you know, sometimes family members put their hand up and they say, I don't want to talk with them, you know, because a lot of times, you know, unsavory people cause a lot of hurt in families, you know, so respectfully, I move on. But it's interesting because they really do show me some things. I had somebody once in a reading, I was communicating and I went to a crime scene and I literally saw the two yellow lines in the road. And, you know, so there's a lot of things that they do show me. And in some cases, they won't show the actual death at all. So it's really on, and George, what I find is so interesting, when you communicate with those on the other side, they stay true to their personality while they were living. So if you have someone who's a bit of a showman, you know, and that's their personality, they will show you a lot. If you find someone in spirit that is actually a little shy or you know, always, you know, in a conflict with themselves, they may not show you what they were really up to.
2: That's a good point. Let's go to Eric in Nevada City, California, wild card line. Eric, go ahead.
4: How you doing, George?
2: Great. Thank you.
4: Tom, nice talking to you, sort of. His phone was breaking up. Anyway, I'd like to ask a couple of short questions, if I could.
2: Sure.
4: Okay. Do I have something attached to me? This last 35 years has been absolute hell, and it's only getting worse. And it seems like things just keep not only going wrong, but weird stuff that shouldn't be happening is happening.
2: Health or just all kinds of things, Eric?
4: My health's been shot for a while. I got busted up really bad 35 years ago, and then even with $1 million worth of health insurance, I got butchered really bad. Yeah. I've been in agonizing pain, and since then, I mean, you know, my rest of my health has just been shot. I mean, it just keeps going down and down.
2: We'll take this one first. Go ahead, Catherine.
0: So I'm very sorry that you're going through all of that, especially if you're experiencing bodily pain. When you started to talk, I kept hearing the move. So, and I kept saying literally like you lived in one place and then you lived in the other. There had to be a significant move. So when you started to talk about 35 years of going through all of this, within the 35 years, was there a significant move for you?
4: Oh, absolutely. I moved out of the old homestead in Nevada City, 25 miles up into the Sierra Nevadas, and I still have a Nevada City address, but I don't know how they figure that out, but whatever.
0: I don't believe that you have an attachment. I do believe that the shift of the energy from the residence that you were in to the residence that you're the second residence, I feel like that's where your energy changed. And unfortunately, things have just kind of stacked up with you, but I don't believe that it's an attachment. If I was in your living space, I would recommend that you cleanse it, which we would like burn sage. You could, you know, people do all sorts of things. They could, you know, put holy water. They could open the windows. But I really feel like your space needs to be cleared out, because every time I go to where you're at, I feel very boxed in. Do you understand that feeling, why I feel boxed in with you?
4: I understand it. Absolutely.
0: So I want to clear it out, or I want to spring clean it, or I want to do something like that, because I think that's impacting you as well.
2: What would your second question be, Eric?
4: Real quickly, though, I love the woods, but I'm getting old. You know, it's I kind of grew up in the woods. So my second question would be, I lost my kid about, as a four-legged kid, about, I guess it was a year ago, last August 15th. And I was just wondering if he's here with me. I mean, because sometimes I swear I can hear him.
0: Oh, yeah. What is his name?
4: His name's Coco.
0: Oh, do you have a truck?
4: Actually, right now I'm driving a Blazer that my buddy loaned me. And the other vehicle I have is a Durango, but it's broke down.
0: Yeah, because when you were talking about the dog, I kept seeing a truck, like a pickup truck or something. So was that what you used to have when you had the baby?
4: No. I had a 73 Dodge Power Wagon for, 25 years I hauled wood with. That might be what you were seeing.
0: Well, I'm seeing something like a pickup truck. So is that what you're in now?
4: No, I'm in a Chevy Blazer. It's an 87. It's like a big Cadillac SUV type thing.
0: Yeah. What I'm getting is vehicle. So every time you drive, I feel like your baby is with you when you're driving.
2: They don't build those trucks anymore like that, do they?
4: Fire captain. I mean, he's the one loaning it to me right now, or I'd be up that proverbial creek without a paddle. You know, I used to be a fireman, and I had kind of lost touch with him. And then we ran into each other about 10 years ago again, and we've been, you know, really tight since.
2: Well, thank you for your service, Eric, as well. When you're doing these readings, Catherine, and again, I come back to the guides that are out there, who's feeding you the information from the other side?
0: You know, I am, when I was little, I felt like I had a team of spirits, literally, like I felt like I felt the presence of a lot of spirits around me. But now, because I've been doing this so much, that now when I connect, I feel like I'm just connecting with those that are on the other side, like the person who passed themselves.
2: All right, we're going to come back and take final calls with Catherine Nadal in just a moment on Coast to Coast AM.
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2: Fox News, I'm Ted Lindner. President Trump has signed a ceasefire deal with Iran, setting up negotiations over the country's nuclear program over the next 60 days.
3: The agreement requires Iran to open up the Strait of Hormuz for toll-free transit and lifts the U.S. naval blockade.
4: Then it's a memorandum of understanding. If it doesn't get done in 60 days, that's all right. We go back to bombing.
3: President Trump says the U.S. is not providing money to Iran.
2: And that's Fox's Jared Halperin. The agreement requires waiving sanctions on Iran's oil exports. Federal agents rounding up the last two people charged with violently resisting the Trump administration's immigration enforcement operations.
5: According to the indictment, the 15 individuals are affiliated with Antifa-aligned groups that planned, equipped, and trained members for operations aggressively confronting federal agents during Operation Metro Surge.
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1: And welcome back to our final segment. George Norrie with you, Catherine Nadal with us. 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Catherine, what kind of sessions do you offer your clients?
10: So I do a psychic and mediumship and a combination. So they have an opportunity to do 30 minutes or an hour. I also do fundraising for Sergeant Eddie Ryan. He is a Marine Scout sniper who got shot in Iraq when I was serving there. And he's paralyzed. He's been paralyzed since April 13, 2005. So I offer a Sergeant Eddie Ryan reading, which is a 15-minute psychic reading for $45. And Eddie Ryan gets 100% of the $45. So a lot of people that aren't sure if they're going to like the experience, they do the 15-minute reading and, you know, they give the money to Sergeant Eddie Ryan. And then they get a taste of what a reading is really like.
1: Good for you. Good for you. So you were a colonel. How close did you come to being a general?
10: Oh, well, you know how it goes. It's very political. One of the steps you have to take to become a general is you have to go to war college. And they were very selective in how many people were applying and how many people were actually going to get a seat. And I didn't apply for war college because I knew the statistics of me getting in. But there's certain things that you really have to have. I also did not have a command. So there's like a checklist. So I was really even surprised I made it to Fulbright Colonel because majority of my time had been the first 15 years had been in nursing. And then once we had 9/11, I became a certified Army instructor. So we did a lot of teaching. I used to teach military decision-making process. So I was a rarity. I was a nurse that actually ended up training like real Army, like heavy duty material. And that's one of the reasons why I got promoted so well.
1: Let's go back to the phones. Let's go to Minneapolis, Minnesota. Suzanne's with us. Hello, Suzanne.
11: Hi, George. Hi, Catherine. I have a guide. His name, I call him Mr. Fetzer. And I haven't heard from him in a while. And I was wondering why he abandoned me. I still need him.
10: Yeah, I don't think that he abandoned you. I want to say you have very vivid dreams. Is that correct?
11: No. I do have, there's a woman in New York who dreams what I see.
10: Oh, okay. Because when you started talking, I kept saying vivid dreams being written over and over again. What I want you to do, and this is what I tell a lot of people, and this is what I've been doing since I was about 9 years old. When you go to bed at night and you lay down, you just say, inside your head, show me what you want me to see and tell me what you want me to hear. Basically, what you're doing is you're giving dream world an invitation to show you something, either psychic or a mediumship experience. I don't believe that your guide has abandoned you. I do believe that when people identify a guide, that's why when George was asking me, you know, who are your guides, I do feel like there's movement with guides. They don't always stay with you for your whole lifetime. My experience is guides move in and out. You may be in a transitioning period where you have a guide assigned to you that wants to see how you're doing on your own, like forcing you to kind of be a little bit more independent. Because the more work that I did in my life and the more open I became and the more stuff I started getting involved in, I didn't feel the guides around me as much because I felt like they had already given me the strength I needed. Does that make sense?
11: Well, I'm a professional medium. I do it for a living. So he usually just comes and talks to me and tells me things.
1: That's because he knew you knew us, Suzanne, remember?
11: Yeah. But he just like stabbed, I still need him.
10: Yeah. Well, I don't think he really left you. I just think that there's movement. Meaning that you may have other guys that you have to discover.
11: Okay, I believe that. Yeah, that makes sense. Thank you.
10: Yeah, but I do think you need to do that when you go to bed at night. You just give an invitation to the other side.
1: He was quite the guy in his day, Catherine. He used to own the Detroit Tigers baseball team, radio and television stations.
10: Oh, wow.
1: I almost went to work for him in Kalamazoo, Michigan when I was a kid.
10: Oh, wow. Yeah. I don't think he abandoned her. I don't think that would be him. But I do feel that he's stepping out of the way to let her grow in other ways.
1: Let's go to Jim in New York. Jimmy, go ahead. Hi, Jim. Jim is not there. Let's try Jeremy in North Dakota. Jeremy, go ahead.
12: Hello, George. I have a question.
1: Sure.
12: About... A year and a half ago, I published a website with the URL www.letter2trump.com. Will Trump ever view it?
1: Interesting question, Catherine. What do you think?
10: That is an interesting question. I don't believe that he's seen that, no. I think that if you wanted it to happen, I think you would have to really kind of put that forward. But I'm not getting that he's connected to a lot of things. I think that right now he's dealing with things at a certain level. But, I mean, you could make steps so that he could see it. I mean, you could send it his way, but I'm not getting that he has knowledge of that. I didn't get the whole URL. Did you say L? Is there numbers in that?
12: The URL is www.letter2trump.com.
1: And what does it consist of, Jeremy?
12: It's asking him to restore my constitutional rights of life, liberty, and the pursuit of happiness.
1: For you or for everybody?
12: For me, because the courts say I'm an incompetent person because of my accident.
1: Well, all I have to do is listen to you on this show and know you're not incompetent. What do you think, Catherine?
10: Yeah, no, I don't think that President Trump has seen that, but I do think that he should push that forward to maybe the administrative staff to bring attention towards it. But I don't believe he's incompetent at all.
1: Let's go to Betsy in Columbus, Ohio, east of the Rockies. Hello, Betsy.
13: Hi, how are you?
1: We're great. How about you?
13: Good. Thanks for taking my call. And I have to tell you, your call screener is very kind.
1: Tommy's one of the best.
13: He's amazing. George and Catherine, my husband passed last month.
1: Oh, sorry to hear that.
10: Yes, I'm very sorry.
1: How old was he, Betsy? How old was he?
13: He was 72.
1: Oh, my.
13: And I'm much younger, and I want to know if he's, I have three questions. I want to know if he's with our 14-year-old daughter and me, and I also want to know if he's in heaven with my mother and his parents, and then I also want to know how I free myself from negative family conflicts.
10: Yeah, that's very difficult. I'm sorry that you're going through this. It's very tough. When you started to talk about him, he is around you. He is around your daughter. But I kept seeing literally like a record player. He wants to bring up the connection to music. Do you understand that?
13: Maybe.
10: Yeah, because either you guys are playing music in the house or he played music in the house. I would just keep playing music because he keeps showing me like the record player going around. The conflicts in the family don't feel all together. The conflicts in the family have a scattered feeling with it, okay? So don't try to put too much energy. I feel like some of that will kind of break up and move around. So don't worry about the conflict as much. Try to just focus on you and your daughter. He is on the other side. For some reason why I got him connected to a dog. So did you guys have a dog that would be in spirit? Because I have him with a dog on the other side.
13: Is it a golden retriever?
10: He's got a dog that's laying at his feet. And he also wants to talk about, I don't know if your husband had glasses, but he keeps showing me like holding glasses in his hands. Like when somebody puts the glasses on, takes them off, puts them on, takes them off. He's holding like a pair of glasses. Do you understand that?
13: Music.
10: It's very interesting because he keeps pointing to his head. He wants to remind you how smart he is. He's like smiling. He could be a little bit jokey. Do you understand that?
13: Yes.
10: Yeah, a little bit jokey. He's also kind of teasing you that you're so organized. He's showing me a calendar. She writes everything down. She writes everything down. Do you understand that?
13: Absolutely.
10: Yeah. You and your daughter might go outside and look up at the sky because he says, I see them looking up at the sky. There's something about you guys going outside in the yard or looking up at the sky. Do you understand that?
13: Absolutely.
10: Yeah. He's really a strong spirit. I know that he's only gone a month, but his passing feels a little quick or unexpected. Do you understand that?
13: He battled cancer for over 3 years. But it happened quickly.
10: Yeah, it feels just like someone swept under, like the rugs pulled from under me. There was also an issue with his feet because I feel like he's saying like, take care of my shoes. Like you have to still go through his stuff because he's saying, take care of my shoes.
13: Yes. Yep.
10: Yeah. Well. Yeah, he's a really beautiful man. I'm very sorry for your loss. Just continue to keep talking to him because they can hear you and play the music.
1: All right. Thank you, Betsy. Next up, let's go to Matt in Palm Springs, California, west of the Rockies. Matt, go ahead.
14: Yeah, good morning, George. Good morning, Catherine.
1: Hi.
10: Good morning.
14: I wanted to talk about the Book of Enoch and what appears to be the biblical prophecy that's coming true in this day and age. But first, I want to pay homage to Art Bell. I used to listen to him, I think, started in 1991.
1: Way back.
10: Yes. Yes.
14: During Desert Shield, Desert Storm, I think is when I was over in Saudi Arabia is when I first heard him. And I listened to him from that point on until I think the late 90s, like 99, 2000. And then I didn't hear, I was busy a lot, so I didn't hear him again for a few years. And he was talking about his son having some issues. And then he died a few years after that. And it's like, whoa.
1: Yeah.
14: But, okay, Book of Enoch. Well, are we in the late days, Catherine?
10: I don't feel that. You know, I've had quite a few people over the last 6 months reach out to me, especially with the conversation of UFOs and a lot of theories that are being, you know, discussed. I do not fear that we're at the end of our days. I do not feel it either. Okay. Every time I do a meditation, when someone says, oh, how far can you see from me? I usually can see 2 years out. But when I do a meditation that is bigger than that, like a universal, I don't see us coming to an end. I just don't. I think there's a lot of heightened activity right now. There's a lot of like threats being spoken about or presidential things that are happening. And I just feel like there's a lot of things that are popping up that are giving people the feeling of fear more. But I don't see the universe, you know, exploding or us coming to the days of our end. I just don't see it and I don't feel it. Does that help you?
1: Catherine, I don't think you're the type of person to hold back anything, are you?
10: No, I'm not.
1: Tell it like it is.
10: Yeah.
1: And you hold psychic parties for clients? What are they like?
10: I do, actually. I just did one on Mother's Day. There was a group of women on Long Island. They all wanted readings because it was Mother's Day. I also sometimes do a coffee party. I was recently at my cousin's bridal shower. And at the end of the bridal shower, the girls go, oh, we could get espresso here. So I stayed at the shower like an hour extra, just reading their cups. Parties are fun. They do take a lot of energy from me. I prefer to do solo readings. And I also prefer to do public events. I'm going to be doing a public event in Connecticut, which is Connecticut Paracon, which is on July 11th. So, you know, meeting people and finding out about what everyone else is doing in the paranormal field is very interesting to me. It's more than networking. It's educational, you know, and that's why I really enjoy speaking with Lloyd Auerbach, because he does a lot of teachings on Rhine.org, and Rhine Institute in North Carolina is one of the original places where people were learning spirituality and different programs.
1: And he's one of the best. Thank you, Catherine, for being on the program. For Dan Galante, Tom Danheiser, Sue Trikas, Lex Lonehood, Sean Ladasur, Alec Fernandez, Stephanie Smith, Tim Benall, George Knapp, and Richard Serrett, I'm George Norrie, somewhere out there on Coast to Coast AM. We'll see you on our next edition. Until then, be safe, everyone.

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5: Deal with Iran. I'm Ted Lindner, Fox News. President Trump on the way home after attending the G7 summit in France. That's where he signed the temporary ceasefire agreement between the U.S. and Iran.
6: Iran also confirming that it has signed the deal as well. So we're also learning more about the details of the agreement. It will end the naval blockade, reopen the Strait of Hormuz toll-free for 60 days. So there will be more talks to take place to determine the next steps after that. It calls for Iran to dilute its highly enriched uranium. It would lift sanctions on Iran. The U.S. will help develop, quote, at least $300 billion for the reconstruction and economic development of the Islamic Republic of Iran. And President Trump multiple times reiterated the argument that the money is not coming from the U.S.
7: It's not our money. It's their money. And we froze it. At a certain point in time, I guess we're going to have to give it back.
6: This agreement will kick off 60 more days of future negotiations.
5: Fox's Alex Hogan in Tel Aviv. A Senate hearing to confirm U.S. Attorney for the Southern District of New York, Jay Clayton, as Director of National Intelligence postponed Wednesday. This after President Trump ordered him not to appear. Senate Minority Leader Chuck Schumer fuming and is critical of the president.
8: Every action he takes undercuts our safety for his own ridiculous, sometimes even indiscernible political motivation.
5: Clayton's nomination came after President Trump faced bipartisan backlash for his decision to appoint Federal Housing Finance Agency head Bill Pulte as acting director of national intelligence. And military officials have identified all 8 men killed in this week's fiery crash of that B-52 bomber during a test flight at Edwards Air Force Base in Southern California. The victims included 4 active duty airmen, 1 reservist, and 3 civilians. The men ranged in age from 32 to 53. No cause of that crash determined yet. 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

0: From the City of Angels near the Pacific Ocean, good morning, good evening, wherever you may be across the nation, around the world. I'm George Norrie. This is Coast to Coast AM. Happy birthday to the late Art Bell. He'd be 81 years old today. Later tonight, mass extinctions. Here's what's happening. President Donald Trump's proposed Iran agreement is drawing sharp criticism from some of his strongest supporters who argue the deal towards Tehran rewards them before it has fully been dismantling its nuke program. The 14-point framework agreement unveiled on Wednesday establishes an immediate ceasefire between the United States and Iran, with key provisions including the reopening of the Strait of Hormuz, the removal of the U.S. naval blockade, temporary waivers allowing Iranian oil exports, access to frozen Iranian assets, and a commitment to negotiate a final agreement within 60 days. The framework also outlines a proposed economic reconstruction package reportedly worth at least $300 billion, which the president says we're not paying for, and includes Iran's renewed pledge not to pursue nuke weapons. Tom Danheiser has more. Tom, what do you got for us?
1: Well, the leaders of the U.S. and Iran have signed an initial peace deal aiming to end the war, allowing it to immediately take effect. The agreement includes, among other items, the U.S. terminating all types of sanctions on Iran. But the issue of Iran's nuclear program, the main reason the U.S. had for the conflict, is still to be negotiated over an extended 60-day period. Tehran confirmed the Iranian President Masoud Pezeshkian also signed the document on Wednesday. Iran's parliamentary speaker and key negotiator Mohammad Bagher Ghalibaf told state media his distrust of the U.S. remained and Iran's finger is on the trigger. Ghalibaf saying, if the enemy does not understand the language of logic, we'll enter again with the language of power. A hard copy of the initial deal, called a Memorandum of Understanding, was signed by Trump during a state dinner hosted by French President Emmanuel Macron at the Palace of Versailles. The text says the U.S. and Iran will commit to negotiating and achieving the final deal in a maximum of 60 days, extendable with mutual consent. On the nuclear question, the agreement says Iran reaffirms that it shall not procure or develop nuclear weapons, which was Trump's number one condition.

0: for 3 days in France in a G7 summit. Reports CBS News, the G7 leaders praised Trump's strong leadership in the U.S.-Iran deal. Yes, six world leaders praised the Iran MOU as a very, very important step or a very good deal. Even France's leader, Emmanuel Macron, praised the U.S.-Iran peace deal as excellent. Vice President J.D. Vance tried to sell the new MOU by telling us that unlike Barack Obama, who flew a cargo plane full of cash to Tehran, President Trump hammered the Iranian regime with 13,000 air strikes, leveled their navy, and then made them sign a freeze on the nuclear program. And Vance said Trump kept the military hammer in play, telling the Iranians that if they step out of line in the next 60 days, the bombers will go right back in. In other words, the White House supporters are sure that America is coming out of the Iran war victorious. But these rosy assessments are not how everyone sees the Iran MOU. Iran and its puppet armies in Lebanon, Gaza, Iraq, and Yemen are jubilant because they believe Iran has brought America to its knees and that this MOU is an American surrender. The general staff of Iran's armed forces put it like this: Iranian forces have, through the imposition of their divine and iron will upon the humiliated American and Zionist enemies, demonstrated with strength that the enemy has no path other than accepting defeat and surrender. Yes, the Iranian military says it's the Americans who have been forced to surrender. So do the 10 media outlets who printed this quote. Hezbollah's al-Manir stressed that for Iran, the MOU is a great victory. So what is true? Who really won the Iran war? Is this MOU a surrender for the USA or a surrender for the Iranians? In today's MOU, Iran has agreed to keep the status quo of its nuclear program for 60 days, even if that status quo is a super speed sprint to build a bomb. Iran also agreed to open the Straits of Hormuz without charge for 60 days. After that, it seems almost certain that Iran will go back to requiring payment for services and administrative work, not tolls. And those charges will probably be in $1 million per ship range. Iran's concessions are questionable, but how are we paying Iran for them? With one of the biggest jackpots in history. As you just said, the 14-point MOU says that we will unfreeze $100 billion worth of Iranian funds frozen in foreign banks. And we will go further. We will tip Iran with a $300 billion reconstruction fund. Yes, you heard that right, and you said it before I got to say it. $300 billion. In other words, we will buy Iran off with a grand total of $400 billion. That's close to $500 billion. In other words, with the MOU that our president signed this afternoon, we will do what losers in wars are forced to do. We will pay tribute. We will pay reparations, $400 billion worth. That's the art of the deal.
1: Let's see how all this settles. Thank you, Howard. The Federal Reserve has announced that it will hold interest rates steady due to concerns about elevated inflation amid the war with Iran. As Fed Chairperson Kevin Warsh's tenure leading the central bank begins, the Fed policymakers voted 12-0 to leave the benchmark federal funds rate unchanged as the current range of 3.5% to 3.75%. Here's investment analyst Mish Sedlak with his thoughts. Mish, what do you think? You there, Mish? Well, I guess he's not. He was telling me earlier he's not too happy about the way things were. A hard-up humanoid robot has been spotted begging for cash on its knees in the streets of China after apparently hitting rock bottom. The AI beggar was filmed pleading with passengers for change, saying it needed money for electricity. It's unbelievable what's happening. In a moment, we go live to Europe to talk with Catherine Austin Fitz about the state of the economy right here on Coast to Coast AM.
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0: I was told I was dying with 3 months to live, and I wasn't going to give up. Helmut Keller researched it, and that is why we are so fortunate to have Carnivora today. 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And you don't really have to be very ill to have the benefits of Carnivora.
1: How many weeks or months into the supplementation did you start feeling that there really is an impact? 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
6: And welcome back to Coast, George Norrie with you. Catherine Austin Fitz with us as the president of Solari, publisher of the Solari Report and managing member of the Solari Investment Screens. She has served as managing director and member of the board of directors of the Wall Street Investment Bank of Dillon Reed & Company, and has also been an assistant secretary of housing and federal housing commissioner at the United States Department of Housing and Urban Development in the first Bush administration, and is a regular contributor in our news segments on Coast to Coast. Catherine, how are you?
7: George, how are you? It's such a pleasure. I get to talk to you for 2 hours.
6: This is going to be fun. What's your reaction to this apparent settlement with Iran?
7: So, this is sort of a preliminary agreement with 60 days to negotiate before it goes final. And, you know, you have a lot of people who are grumpy about this and trying to pull it apart. So, it has to stand the test of the political transparency in a year with midterm elections in the United States. So I think there's a long road from here to there. So this is I used to call this in business a plan to get a plan. So I think there's a long road before we have a deal.
6: And a lot of the president's supporters aren't too happy with this current deal.
7: So here's the thing, George. If you look, let's go back to the fundamental issue here. The United States spends, the federal government spends $6 trillion to $7 trillion a year, and it receives about $4 to $5 trillion in fees, tariffs, and taxes. And so you have a deficit of $2 to $3 trillion. And that makes you totally dependent on the bond market and the central bankers. So, and you know, what you've got, if you're the president, everybody wants their check. But meantime, the central bankers and the people providing the check have conditions. So, you know, it's what I call you're in a debt trap. And so the political equation is people want their check, but they also have lots of other conditions that make it impossible or difficult to deliver that check. And those two things have to be reconciled, and we've never reconciled them since World War II, you know, and it keeps getting worse. And so you get politicians who basically are in a position to, you know, tell us what we want to hear, but then do whatever they have to do to get the check.
6: Exactly.
7: And that's at the fundamental root of this problem. So I think we've seen the approval ratings for Congress and the politicians and the president go down, and I think it's going to get worse. This is going to be a terrible year politically for incumbents in the elections.
6: I think you're right. You have talked for years about what is called the financial coup d'etat. Explain what that is.
7: So I was Assistant Secretary of Housing in 89-90, and then I started a company that did a lot of federal contracting. And what we were doing, we were the lead financial advisor to the Department of Housing and Urban Development. And when you do portfolio management at that level for hundreds of billions of dollars in the mortgage market, you have to look at the whole budget and the whole economy. And we knew then that that there was a real issue of how are we going to keep our promises to the boomers and the pension funds and the Social Security and the retirement savings. And you know, and what happened was there was a huge effort in 1995. I don't know if you remember the bust up of the budget in 95 in the, you know, in the middle of the Clinton administration. And there was a real effort to get the budget on a financially responsible basis. When it didn't work, the sort of message that I got from the leaders of the financial system is we've given up on the country. And I was told by the top pension fund leader in the country, or president of the largest pension fund, we've given up on the country. We're moving all the money out starting in the fall. And he said that to me in spring of 97. And the fall, what happened was money started going missing from the federal government in huge amounts, both from my old agency at HUD that did all the mortgage financing in DOD. And as of 2015, there was $21 trillion missing.
6: $21 trillion?
7: $21 trillion. And then I remember you in 2005, George, I was up in Montana and you and I did a show on the missing money, which at that point was only about $4.5 trillion. and
6: a little bit more than what Elon Musk is worth, right?
7: Well, that's a whole nother topic, because if you look at Elon Musk, his company is a defense contractor that's never made money. And so there's a, you know, it's a very interesting financial model when essentially a defense contractor is priced at those markets. But we can talk about that if you like. Anyway, but then we had the bailouts, and according to Levy Institute, $29 trillion went missing on the bailouts and in sort of giving money out in bailouts and loans too. We have no idea what, if anything, was paid back. You know, and then on the going direct reset during the pandemic, they injected $5+ trillion. Direct in the economy. And so not even counting quantitative easing, you're talking about $21 trillion plus $29 trillion plus $5 trillion. That's $55 trillion. And what that means, George, is that we're not managing and have not been managing since the mid-90s the financial management of the U.S. government according to the Constitution, the laws, or the regulations. And in 2018, the Congress and the executive branch adopted a policy called Statement FASB 56. And what that policy said is essentially we can keep secret books. And unfortunately, what that means for me as an investor, whether I'm buying, you know, government securities or I'm buying stocks and bonds, mm-hmm. because the secrecy applies through the national security laws and the classification laws to all the big defense contractors and banks working for the government. What that means to me as an investor, and we have lots of articles about this, it's Larry, you know, I have no financial disclosure. I have no idea what the financial disclosure of the U.S. government or any of the big banks and defense contractors that work for it, I have no idea what they mean, you know, because they can keep secret books. So, you know, you've been covering, as long as I've known you, you've been covering the growing and growing part of the economy that's secret, secret, secret. And this, you know, the secret economy has been growing, growing, growing, and now has literally overwhelmed the standards and the operation of the regular economy. And of course, it's leaving Americans, you know, scratching their heads saying, what is going on?
6: Really? What do you think they're doing with the missing $21 trillion? Where can you put it?
7: So there are many different places you can put it. And I've done lots of calculations trying to figure out, okay, where is all this money going? I think literally when you have a company, George, let's say you have a small business and you don't like your systems. And so you decide to bring in new systems, you know, a new operating system, new databases, everything. You bring in the new system and then you run them in parallel until you're ready to bring your old systems down. And you shift resources and other things into the new systems as you have confidence in it. And I literally think we are watching, I call it a financial coup d'etat, where the, you know, in 1913, when we created the Federal Reserve, we said, okay, we're going to have a balance of power between the central banks who run monetary policy, that's the currency and the banking system, and the people's representatives, the legislature, that run fiscal policy. So that's taxation with representation. That's what the whole revolutionary was about. You know, the Americans wanted representation if they were going to pay taxes. Anyway, so we've had this balance of power between the people's representatives at the federal, state, and local level and the bankers. And now what the bankers are saying on the Just Do It method is we want to control fiscal policy too. And of course, the first way you do that is you put a country in a debt trap so that, you know, it's dependent on the bankers producing that, funding that deficit. And then you get them politically in a trap and then you've got them. But if you look at what they're doing with digital technology and what I call the financial control grid, I think they really want to integrate that into the infrastructure. And it's a coup. And, you know, one of the things, as you know, I've been working on since I met you is let's transform that. We don't, this is not a coup that we want to be successful. We need something that transforms to a much healthier economy. And that's one of the reasons you've been pushing for transparency. I'm pushing for transparency in the financial disclosure, but it's part and parcel of pushing for disclosure about what in the world's going on in the black budget. You know, who's doing this? Who's really calling the shots?
6: Are you concerned, Catherine, about the direction economically that we're headed?
7: Yeah, I think we're I think the United States is in serious trouble, you know, culturally, legally, financially. And if you look at what's happened, you know, what the intent of the administration was with the covert regime change starting late last year and then this attack on Iran, you know, if you look at what their goals were, I think we've failed spectacularly in achieving our goals and spent an enormous amount of money and wasted a huge amount of assets in failing to get our goals. And I think the reason that happened was not because Iran beat us. I think we have fallen terribly behind in the official government and military was sort of keeping up with the world. And that's because if you look at the load of corruption we're carrying, and, you know, cultural corruption, legal corruption, financial corruption, you can't run a railroad with this level of corruption. And what happens is you become very, very economically wasteful to produce the kind of military and intelligence you need to keep the model going. And it's, you know, you sort of fail internally because you're so wasteful and spoiled. And I think America, when it comes to staying abreast of the military technology and having a government and a military and a people who are in sync and in alignment and enthusiastically helping and supporting each other, I just think moving to an oligarchy has failed America.
6: Catherine, we're going to take a short break and come back and chat more about your incredible work. We'll talk about digital control grid and what that all means as well. Catherine Austin Fitz with us. We'll take calls with her next hour right here on Coast to Coast AM.
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4: Fox News, I'm Sue Gossman. President Trump has signed the Memorandum of Understanding to end the fighting with Iran. Fox's Peter Ducey.
5: On a 14-point plan, it's not until point number 8 that you find this. The Islamic Republic of Iran reaffirms that it shall not procure or develop nuclear weapons. U.S. military assets on standby in the region if Iran starts charging tolls in the Strait of Hormuz.
4: Sanctions on Iran's oil exports will be waived, and the Strait of Hormuz is set to fully reopen Friday. Firefighters in Miami-Dade County, Florida, battling a pair of wildfires that have burned more than 16,000 acres. Miami-Dade County Fire Rescue Chief Jay Jadala.
6: The fire has now split into two. The fire has two names. We have the Quarry 2 fire, and we also have the Well fire.
4: Quarry 2 fire, 50% contained. The Well fire, 25% containment. 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
1: And welcome back to Coast, George Norrie with you, along with Catherine Austin Fitz. We'll take calls with Catherine next hour here on Coast to Coast. Catherine, what is the digital control grid?
6: So, George, we talked about the central bankers wanting to control fiscal policy, not just monetary policy. And the question is, how do you do that? And the way you do it is creating programmable money and using it to implement control. Programmable money doesn't have to be used to implement total control, but that is what I believe we're watching now. There are three parts to making this system go. One is the programmable money, which is what we're seeing. We're seeing bank deposits, securities, stable coins, and all sorts of financial assets moved over onto distributed ledger technology, which makes it programmable. The second thing you need is you need digital ID systems that are interoperable globally, so very high-quality digital IDs so that I can tell you're George and I'm Catherine. Mm-hmm. You know, and that comes with many things, including biometrics. And then the final, the sort of third leg of the stool, is the hardware infrastructure you need to do all the surveillance, collect and organize the data, and manage the data. And, of course, that is, you know, we see flock cameras and license readers going up all over the country. We see data centers to manage, you know, enormous amounts of data, including spatial data, which is very sort of data intense because you have lots of videos, but then financial transaction data. And this is what is able to connect using AI and software agents to connect the surveillance system to controlling your spatial movements and your financial transactions. So, for example, during the pandemic, if this system that they're building is fully operational and they say, okay, George, you're locked down during the pandemic, literally, you know, you can be tracked in your movements, in your home, in your community. And if you break the rules, literally, they can turn off your money or freeze or block or seize your money. And so you have a way of implementing, instead of the legislature and the making the rules and the executive branch implementing it, the bankers can now make the rules, and they can make a different set of rules for you than me. So when people talk about the Chinese social credit system, we're talking about that kind of system. And literally, they can have rules that trigger changes based on our behavior. So if you're really, really good and you do what they say, you know, and you take their health mandated prescription, or you agree to move to a 15-minute city, it gets the possibilities get very brutal. But, you know, if you're good, then your money works, or you get more money. If you're bad, you know, then your money can be turned off. So or reduced, and of course, if they decide they want to just have taxation without representation, they just raise taxes and take it from your account. And so literally now you've got the bankers replacing the legislators and executive branches in terms of power and authority, because they can literally control your money, not just the currency. But if they put, the securities and the bank deposits and all sorts of assets and, you know, down the road real estate on distributed ledgers where they can literally embed in the money rules that completely override the Constitution and law as we know it. So what we're trying to do my company, Solari, is put up guardrails on programmable money so people can use programmable money if they want to, but they don't have to. And no one can use programmable money to basically destroy your human and constitutional legal rights. In other words, you can't have a coup d'etat through the financial mechanism without the people's representatives, you know, saying, you know, we're going to tear up the Constitution. It's literally using digital technology to give the bankers the ability to tear up the Constitution as a practical matter. It's not okay. It needs to be stopped. And so that's what we've been working on. And there are many different things you can do in your personal life and in your political life to stop this. The big one is use cash, because this can only work if you go to an all digital system. So if we keep a analog system alive and we keep cash alive and we don't go to 100% digital, then you can't you know, you can't implement it. And so we've been working not only to keep cash alive in the marketplace, but also there are many things a state legislature or government can do to protect people's ability and right to use cash and the right to have a non-digital life. So one of the model legislations we're working on now is state legislation that says every citizen who wants to have a non-digital life can have it. That, you know, they don't have to go into the digital control grid because that keeps it healthy. That keeps it in balance. A really healthy financial system will have a healthy analog system and a healthy digital system, both. And one of the reasons you want a healthy analog system is, do you have any idea how much comes out of our local economies and family wealth from the fees? The fees are enormous. And the, you know, fees of credit cards and different payment systems. And the beauty of cash, if I pay you with cash and then you pay somebody else and around it goes after 100 transactions, there's still $100. Nothing's come out, right?
7: Right.
6: So it's a very, very productive, healthy system for certain kinds of transactions. Now, if you and I want to buy online, we need digital. So as I said, a healthy system has both. And so anything we can do to keep that balance of healthy analog and then efficient digital alive, we want to do.
1: In our new segment yesterday, I had the investment guru Harry Dent on the air, and he is convinced, Catherine, that a bubble is going to burst big time. What do you think of that?
6: I'm a skeptic because I've watched the bubble, you know, the guys who blow the bubbles, I've watched them blow bubbles my whole life, and they're really, really good, George. And if you look at what is happening now, with issuing stable coins under the Genius Act, which passed last year. We're in a big rulemaking now, and Saleri's been sending comments on the rulemaking to Treasury. If you look at what they're proposing to do with stable coins and then move securities onto the distributed ledger, if you think they've blown big bubbles yet, wait till you see the bubbles they can blow. Now, if you put stocks and bonds on a distributed ledger, I was watching a speech of one of the top guys who run one of the crypto exchanges talking about how they were introducing trading of stocks on their platform, and they were planning on offering 20 times margin. Okay? 20 times margin, George. And wait, they're going to trade, once they have it on a distributed ledger, they're going to trade 24/7. So imagine right now the stock market is going from, you know, it's going, you know, a certain amount of hours a day, and then it shuts down and everybody gets to go sleep and go home. As a portfolio manager, your positions are going to be trading 24/7 globally with 20 times margin. Okay. If you think we've blown bubbles now, if you give me 24/7 trading and 20 times margin at retail, you ain't seen nothing yet.
1: What would you say is your biggest concern?
6: I'll tell you, my biggest concern is we have steadily created in the United States. I'm just going to focus on the United States now. We have steadily created a progressively more inhuman culture. And if you look at this system, you know, Patrick Wood calls it a technocracy. You know, it's instead of having market prices, you have rules, thousands of rules, and a lot of AI compute and data centers. So you can implement those rules at a very granular level, person to person. And that creates a really inhuman society. Now, it's interesting. I just flew from Memphis to Amsterdam, and it was supposed to take 20 hours. It ended up taking 44 hours, Two plans were canceled after 3 to 4 hours, you know, sitting on the tarmac or saying it was going to work. And, you know, every time this happened, they would ship my bag someplace else, or they would rebook me, you know, to fly to Helsinki and then back to Amsterdam. It was a technocratic nightmare. And the interesting thing, George, about the whole thing is all the people I dealt with, the ground crew, the flight crews, the other passengers, were wonderful. They were wonderful. And because they've adapted to working in a psychopathically insane digital systems, and they've stopped, you know, they found a way to be human inside of it. And that was wonderful. But more and more as you travel the country, I just got back from a tour. I traveled 25,900 miles and did 20 stops. I did a lot of it by car, but some of it flying, obviously, if I did that many miles. And what you find is the world is full of wonderful people, but they are struggling in an implementation of this sort of technocratic control grid that is certifiably psychopathic and insane. I mean, imagine paying your car insurance or your home insurance for decades, and the next thing you know, you have to file a legitimate claim, and only 24% of the legitimate claims are getting paid because somebody's got an AI figuring out how to turn you down because they don't want to pay it. And it turns out, oh, it wasn't home insurance and car insurance. It was basically a financial fraud. Right. And, you know, and so you're struggling with this implementation of this psychopathic and sort of automated system where they make money by constantly tricking you. I don't know. We could talk about dynamic pricing because the problem in the system is not that we're dealing with lots of inflation and we may be dealing with a lot more inflation, but that inflation is coming with a deterioration of respect and quality that is just wasting people's time. So it's not just prices are going up 10 or 20%, but each time they do it, they generate massive shadow work to get you to clean up their messes. It's, you know, and it's creating a culture that is very inhuman. And that is what concerns me the most, because, you know, at the root of this, it's a spiritual war. And if we're going to win, you know, if we're going to win at the, you know, the financial war, the legal war, first we have to win the spiritual war. And the thing that concerns me most is everywhere I go, people say, you know, I'm so alone. There's nobody around like me. And I say, no, there's tons of people like you. There's, you know, there's wonderful people everywhere. You know, stop listening, you know, turn off your TV, turn off your, you know, the people lying to you, and go find the great people around you, because they're all there. And this trout, you know, this trip was wonderful because it was, you know, 20 places filled with wonderful people. But it's people who figured out, okay, I'm going to be human despite what the machine is doing. So that's my concern, that we first create a foundation for ourselves of spiritual and cultural health and get back into being excellent and productive and, you know, give up on whatever this machine is. You know, and unfortunately, this has impacted a lot of our companies. They've turned into these, you know, corporate machines. And, you know, despite the fact that their employees on the ground who are trying to deal with this are pretty wonderful.
1: Are you excited about the future of AI?
6: So, you know, AI is a tool. And right now, this tool is being used for control, is the primary application I see. You know, the tool could be very, very productive. And again, the question is, are we going to use a tool to build a successful human future? Are we going to use a tool to control? And there's a war going on. And I, you know me, I believe that ultimately freedom wins.
1: Right. And let's hope so.
6: And yeah, and the tool can be used for much good. But whenever you have, I mean, imagine giving laser guns to cavemen, right? What could possibly go wrong? So whenever you introduce really new, powerful technology, you know, you get this prototyping period where you get a mess, and we're in that. And of course, the key is to understand the tool and use the tool to help you be productive and not, you know, not get clobbered by the kind of messy things that are going on. And I, you know, I have to say, I'm watching AI be used in corporate systems and online in ways that just make a mess. It was funny. I watched a video of some guys in the Ukraine. You know, the army recruiters were out trying to kidnap them to go into the army.
1: Right.
6: And they beat them back with shovels. And we showed it on Money and Markets because it's a great example of people just saying, okay,
1: enough is,
6: you know,
1: enough.
6: I'm going back to analog, and I'm using shovels and brooms and you know, keep it simple. So we're going through a period where you have to get the good and protect yourself against the bad, because it's just going to, you know, it's going to be very messy. It always is.
1: Is there hope?
6: Yeah. I'm very hopeful, George. And one of the reasons I'm hopeful is, if we just published a great wrap-up, it's Leary on Plasma. And I don't know if you've ever had Robert Temple on Coast to Coast.
1: I don't think so.
6: Oh, you should get him on. He's fabulous. He wrote a book called The New Science of Heaven about plasma. And I think plasma is one of the most fascinating things you can know about anyway. But 99% of the universe is made up of plasma. And what Temple's saying, and I absolutely agree with him, and other physicists used to say this, but very quietly, plasma is alive and intelligent. You know, the universe is intelligent. And if you think you're going to fill it up with sensors and control it, you're mad. It's out of control. And, you know, that's good and that's bad. And that's why spiritually we always need to bring the divine in, because the question is, you know, what are we putting into the living universe, and what are we getting out? And that's why you want to, you know, you don't want to bring in the demonic. You want to bring in the divine. But the universe is alive, and I think it's out of control. So the idea that these guys are going to get together and the central bankers are going to control everybody. I don't know if you ever saw that video that we kept promoting of the head of the Bank of International Settlements in 2020 on an IMF panel saying, we can make the rules and we have the technology to enforce them.
1: I did have Robert Temple about 20 years ago, if that's the same guy.
6: Yeah,
1: did he do some work in China?
6: I think so, but I'm not sure. He's published many books, but his new one, A New Science of Heaven, was my, you know, number one book recommendation in 2024. So we, every year when we publish our annual wrap up, we do best books for the year, the coming year. And, you know, cause there's so many topics you need to deep dive. And that's why I love your long shows. Your long show. So one of the things I wanted to do tonight was tell you the Red Rock Casino story. Do you remember when I came up and did the show with you?
1: Canada, right?
6: Yeah. Yeah. So I don't know if I've ever told you this story. That was a life-changing experience. I don't know if I was the first half, and then you had Whitney and his wife.
1: Whitley Strieber and Ann. Hold on for 1 second. I'll let you tell that story when we come back. Plus, we'll open up the phone lines for you. Catherine Austin Fitz with us. The lines are now open.
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7: Signed. I'm Sue Guzman, Fox News. President Trump has signed a memorandum of understanding with Iran to end the months-long conflict.
8: President Trump signed the memorandum of understanding during a G7 dinner in Paris ahead of a planned signing ceremony Friday. The agreement requires Iran to open up the Strait of Hormuz for toll-free transit and lifts the U.S. naval blockade.
9: Then it's a memorandum of understanding. If it doesn't get done in 60 days, that's all right. We go back to bombing. You know, I don't want to do that because it's so good.
8: President Trump says the U.S. is not providing money to Iran, though the agreement does require waiving sanctions on Iran's oil exports. With the MOU signed, negotiations now begin on a process for downgrading Iran's highly enriched uranium. In Washington, Jared Halpern, Fox News.
7: Meanwhile, the Prime Minister of Pakistan on X says the MOU goes into effect immediately, with Iran opening the Strait of Hormuz and the U.S. lifting the naval blockade. Democrat U.S. Senator Jeanne Shaheen accused President Trump of offering Iran, quote, concession after concession for next to nothing in return. President Trump abruptly canceling the Senate hearing on Jay Clayton's nomination Wednesday to serve as Director of National Intelligence, hoping to spur Congress to take up renewal of the Foreign Intelligence Surveillance Act that expired Friday.
10: The president says he wants FISA renewed, but he won't sign off on that without the Save America Act, which, among other things, would require voter ID for federal elections. Meantime, Democrats held an unsanctioned hearing at the site of those fiery ICE protests at a facility in New Jersey, where their disdain of ICE was on full display. DHS continues to deny claims of unsafe conditions or mistreatment of detainees at Delaney Hall and anywhere else around the country.
7: Fox's Kevin Cork reporting. 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
1: This hour we'll take your calls with Catherine Austin Fitz as we talk about protecting your assets when we come right back on Coast to Coast AM. 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

0: And welcome back, George Norrie, along with Catherine Austin Fitz. And Catherine, before we take calls, let's go to your story of Red Rock in Ontario with Whitley Strieber and his wife, Anne, who has since passed away, sadly. She did.
1: Yeah, she was terrific.
0: Great lady.
1: So it was amazing. And one of the things I discovered, that was one of my first Coast to Coast events. What an amazing audience you have. They're one of the smartest audiences in the whole world.
0: Incredible.
1: They're just incredible. And the questions, anyway, so Whitley and Anne give this amazing presentation. You're there, you're hosting, and it was an amazing discussion. But then somebody stands up in the audience, and I use movies a lot, George, to explain sort of what's going on. It's a fast and fun way to understand sort of many different phenomena. Anyway, so somebody stands up and asks a really brilliant question. She said, Is do any of the movies describe what it's like to, you know, to be with an alien? And Whitney, who's, you know, he's such a thoughtful guy, says he thinks, and it's the whole audience is just, you know, in a complete state of suspension. And he says, no. And just no, that's it. after like 30 seconds, and yeah. She says, well, why? And then he thinks and thinks and thinks, and the whole place is just, you know, everybody is an amazing, you know, on pins and needles waiting for him to answer. And he says, words cannot express how absolutely weird it is. And I thought, uh-oh. Anyway, but it was really a life-changing moment for me to hear that whole discussion. But this is the story I wanted to tell you. So I'm coming home. I fly back to the United States, and I come in through customs. And, of course, you know, I've lived through this period of everybody thinking I'm the enemy of the state. And
0: yeah.
1: I come back in. Of course, I'm in the database, and the guy looks at me. He says, Catherine Austin Fitz. Catherine Austin. And he's looking really suspiciously. He says, I know that name. Why do I know that name? And I'm thinking, oh God, I'm in trouble coming into customs. And then suddenly his eyes get really big and he says, oh my God, you're a Coast to Coast regular. and wait, then he says, oh, well, Miss Fitz, welcome to the United States. Like I'm some kind of royalty.
0: You are, Catherine.
1: And I thought, thank you. No, I literally thought, thank you, George. Thank you, Tom. I'm a Coast to Coast regular.
0: Did you have fun with that live event?
1: Oh, I had a boy. I loved the audience. You know, you guys have, they're very entrepreneurial. A lot of people with their own practice and their own business, and they're curious. They're open-minded. They want to know. And they love, you know, they've listened, you know, they've got so many shows in under their belt. They're so intelligent. Anyway, yeah, so I loved it. I had a great time.
0: That's great. Let's go to the phones. West of the Rockies, David's with us in Arizona to get us started. Hi, David.
2: Good morning. Greetings to you, Catherine and George.
0: Thank you, David.
1: Hi, David. Hi.
2: Ladies first, you know, this is America. Being respectful is extremely important.
0: Okay.
2: I'm calling... to get the attention of America because the prosperity and the solvency of a country is not really in the money systems, the stocks, the bonds, the stock market. The strength and vitality and the health of a country and a people is in the actual wealth. The actual wealth is the minerals, the fiber, the oil, the roads, the hospitals, the doctors, the schools. Those are what make a country function properly, fully, and with vibrancy. For the last 68 years, I've watched America deteriorate. There are two federal land agencies that I've had my eye on since I was 14 years old. I'm 83 now. I have had a very keen interest in those two agencies because they have been extremely busy wiping out many small wealth producers. They've been working on rural America to shut rural America down. They've wiped out thousands of ranchers, miners, the logging, the quarries. They stole our millions of tons of flagstone. They said the flagstone was not valuable, but as soon as they nationalized it, they turned around and they started leasing our quarries to other

0: much larger stone producers. This is a very nasty process that's going on in this country. I call it treason, which is what it is. I have been in their federal courts 12, 14 times. I didn't count, so I'm not really sure, but I've been in their federal courts. I've been in their executive branch star chambers where you are denied your jury. All we ever needed was a jury sitting there that was impartial. They also secretly helped the Santa Fe Railway Company trespass through our mining properties. The railroad lied to us. The Forest Service Ranger lied to us.
1: Well, there's no question that sometimes there's malfeasance out there, Catherine, right?
2: Well, Dave, you didn't want to ask a question. You wanted to do the show. But you know something? You did a great job, because I agree with everything you say. What you've seen is the government used to centrally consolidate the economy into, you know, it's what George W. Bush used to call tighter and righter hands. So you see a process of centralization, which is using criminal and illegal tactics to do it. It's very, very nasty. George, one person to get on Coast to Coast is Margaret Byfield from American Stewards of Liberty. She grew up in a ranching family that fought with the BLM for 27 years. That's a long litigation. And she can give you chapter and verse on this effort to control the land and control the food supply. Because when you control the land, you control the food supply. So everything that Dave said is spot on. I agree with it totally. And the question, of course, is what are we going to do? How are we going to do it? And because it's coming to a head with programmable money and the ability to do financial transaction control, that's when what I call plunder, we have a great plunder wrap up, is going to go into hyperdrive, and that's what we want to stop. So, if you don't understand what Dave is saying, you really want to pause and say, okay, you know, our farmers and ranchers and our ownership and control of land is under attack. And we need to do something about it. The first thing you can do is make sure you get really fresh local food. And whether it's people or the land and the mineral resources, you do everything you can to protect the living resources in your life and reach out to the farmers, ranchers, and other people who can provide that food for you. Because if we can reorganize our purchases and our investments so that we're supporting local food systems, we can start to transform the situation.
1: In spite of the things that he said that they appear to be right, I'm still very happy and bullish that the people of this country will make it the best country in the world. What do you think, Catherine?
2: So here's the thing. I used to have a pastor say, if we can face it, God can fix it. I think we have not faced what has to be faced. And it, you know, because it's hard to understand that you can't vote your way out of this. You have to, you know, there's all sorts of action you've got to take. You've got to take, you know, get off the couch. And it's hard, because when you're dealing and struggling with inflation, whether of time and money, you know, we're a lot of people are feeling tired and drained, George. But I've seen families all over the country who are wildly successful because they face what was really going on. And one of the things they've done is they've built access to fresh local food that's not poisoning them. And they've found local healthcare, you know, practitioners, nurse practitioners, other people who can really help them with their health in a very economic basis. The fastest growing medical system in the world is homeopathy. And wow, is it economic if you will take the time to learn it and find the people around you who know how to, you know, who know how to manage it. So there are solutions, but they start with facing that what Dave said is really true. And if you can face it, then you start to take action, the things that really protect you and your family.
1: Next up, we go to Bill in Oregon. Welcome to the show. Hi, Bill.
3: Hey, George. Hey, Captain. You know, just to be transparent, I want to tell you that I am politically liberal. I am so liberal and so far on the left that basically I'm irrelevant politically. I'm no one's adversary. Not in America.
1: You're so left, okay? You don't have a right hand, right?
3: That's right. And George, I write your name in on a lot of ballots. So if you get elected to something in Washington State, please don't sue me, okay?
1: All right.
3: because, you know, Sasquatch don't even have cars. But anyways, the what I wanted to say was, well, first I wanted to make a comment about AI, for instance. I pick up on things that a lot of people don't. Like, I Googled the other day, using the Google AI, Section 702 of the Foreign Intelligence Surveillance Act. And I wasn't always a truck driver, okay? And if you Google that, the AI will tell you that it gives the country, the United States, authorization to collect signals information on foreign people abroad. Now, that is not true. Because that's not an issue. Everybody does that. China recently, you know.
1: Oh, you're breaking up on
3: down. That's not it. Or can you hear me?
1: Yeah, you're breaking up a little bit.
3: Can you hear? Yeah, what I'm trying to say, did you hear me about the Foreign Intelligence Surveillance Act Google results?
1: Yes.
3: Did you catch that? Yeah, that's obviously not true, but the AI might be innocent, just like a human would be. So my question is this. There's also an issue that's percolating below the surface. A lot of people are uncomfortable talking about it, and I don't blame you if you want to punt on it, but I can't help it. I see it. Do you think Canada might be replacing the United States as the so-called leader of the free world?
1: It's a pretty direct question. What do you think, Catherine?
2: I think highly unlikely.
1: I would agree. I would agree.
2: Yeah. So if you look, Canada is an incredible natural resource location. So their natural resources give them a very important role going forward, particularly because North America and South America are sort of reorganizing. We're leaving the G7 paradigm and going what I call to a C4. And that's why you see so much interest in the United States to somehow merging with Alberta and getting Greenland and taking control of Cuba and Venezuela. You know, the Americas are reorganizing into a much tighter reorganization. And that started with NAFTA, and it's been going on for years, but it's accelerating now. And so I think there's going to be a reorganization of North America and South America together. But I don't think Canada will be the leader. Now, Canada is part of the Anglo-American Alliance, and that's really led by London and the City of London. And I don't think Canada's going to replace that anytime soon. Particularly because they put their man, Mark Carney, in control of Canada. So.
1: What great neighbors to have, though, Catherine, huh?
2: Oh, the Canadians are fantastic. I was just in Toronto. They are the most wonderful people. I just love Canada, and it's such a beautiful country.
1: When I lived in Detroit, I went to Windsor all the time. I had some friends who owned restaurants there and everything else. What a great town.
2: Yeah, yeah.
1: Thomas in La Jolla, California. Welcome to the show. Hi, Tom.
4: Hi, George. I thank you and your team for accepting my call.
1: Sure thing.
4: And Catherine, your work with Solari, thank you so much. I appreciate it. The audience appreciates it. I have a comment and then a question, Catherine. And I feel that with all the wars that we've been in for the last quarter of a century, that the real issue is that Islam forbids the charging of interest. It's called usury, U-S-U-R-Y. And usury, the charging of interest, is absolutely forbidden in the Quran. Howard Bloom, who speaks regularly on Coast to Coast, talks about the OIC, the Organization of Islamic Cooperation. They may be Sunni, they may be Shia, like Iran, but they all agree on one thing. They forbid the charging of interest. Now, imagine Western central banking, Wall Street, insurance companies, your credit card, your mortgage, every transaction, financial transaction, in which interest is charged. But in countries like Pakistan, Afghanistan, you know, Iran, Saudi Arabia, the charging of interest is forbidden. It's right there in the Quran. So I was wondering if you would talk about that. To me, that seems to be what the real issue is about, that the digital control system, as you talk about it, really enforces not only control and power, but it enforces the collection of interest, usury. And thank you for the work you do, Catherine.
2: So, Thomas, and thank you for the question, because it goes right to the heart of the matter. I think we have an economic model in the West and have had for centuries now called the central banking warfare model. The central bankers print money, and unfortunately now they do it in a debt-based system, and then the military and intelligence make sure they take it. If I had to recommend to the listeners a wonderful book that describes this whole issue, including as you describe it, it would be A History of Central Banking by Stephen Goodson. And what it describes is how leaders who try and stop the legalization of usury tend to get assassinated or wars declared on their country. You know, it's a long pattern in history. The central banking warfare model depends on charging and playing those games. And what's interesting is if you look at the history of usury, it is a fait accompli. From the time a society legalizes usury, it will inevitably fail. And of course, what happened in America in the 70s and 80s, we essentially legalized usury. And you look at, if you look at the difference between what the New York Fed member banks pay for interest or charge for interest and what the average American charges and is paid for interest, you know, it's unbelievable. It's one of the great reasons I believe in cash. You know, it's funny, George, everybody thinks Napoleon lost his empire or got booted out because he lost at Waterloo. No, he tried to outlaw usury.
1: That's what got him in the long run, and right?
2: That's what got Napoleon. So I think, you know, but usury is at the heart of a debt-based monetary policy. And if you read the great historians, there's nothing wrong with the fiat currency, but debt-basing ultimately leads you here. And I think it is one of the big tensions between the G7 countries and the Islam countries.
1: We're going to come back in a moment with Catherine Austin Fitz and take final phone calls with her as we talk about our financial plight next on Coast to Coast.
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1: Fox News, I'm Ted Linder. A new Fox poll finds most voters don't approve of President Trump's handling of Iran.
2: Nearly two-thirds of voters say they do not trust Iran to comply with the deal or stop developing nuclear weapons. And yet nearly 6 in 10 voters also think it was wrong for the U.S. to initiate military action. While three-quarters think it's important for the U.S. to pursue an end to Iran's nuclear program, 87% said it's also important to avoid a prolonged conflict.
1: Fox's Jessica Rosenthal. That poll taken as the president has signed a ceasefire deal with Iran, setting up negotiations over the country's nuclear program over the next 60 days. Fox's Jared Halpern.
3: The agreement requires Iran to open up the Strait of Hormuz for toll-free transit and lifts the U.S. naval blockade.
4: Then it's a memorandum of understanding. If it doesn't get done in 60 days, that's all right. We go back to bombing.
3: President Trump says the U.S. is not providing money to Iran.
1: And the agreement requires waiving sanctions on Iran's oil exports. 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
1: We'll be back with final calls with Catherine Austin Fitz in just a moment on Coast to Coast. Next hour, George Mitrovic joins us to talk about extinction events on Coast to Coast. Well, this is Wednesday, and for you Coast insiders, the Art Bell Vault offers a curated collection currently containing more than 500 incredible programs with two vintage shows added to the mix each Wednesday. This week's offering for you are a pair of classic programs beginning with a compelling episode from April of 2002, in which Art spoke to Dr. Gary Schwartz about his groundbreaking scientific research into the survival of consciousness after death. In the first hour, Mark Berry presented a remarkable recording of Larry Walters, the famed balloon man, whose 1982 flight captured worldwide attention. Then we journey back to October of 2006 for a memorable edition of a program where Art was joined by Professor Peter Ward, an investigator for NASA's Astrobiology Institute, for a conversation about how fluctuating oxygen levels have contributed to mass extinctions, which we'll be talking about later on today. So make sure you're part of the program. And to be an insider, it's only 15 cents a day.
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3: 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I'm a Coast to Coast Insider, and I'll tell you what. 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
1: And welcome back. 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
8: So just go to the Soleri Report at soleri.com, S-O-L-A-R-I. 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But we also publish our 4 quarterly and annual wrap-ups in hard copy. So if you want to be a print plus digital, you can also do it that way. And, you know, I love my subscribers. I always tell people, you know, I used to work for big corporations and government. Now I work for you. And it's a big trade up.
1: I love it.
8: I know you know, because it's the same for you. Your audience is, we share a lot of the same people who are very open and curious.
1: Sure.
8: So, George, can I mention one other thing about usury that I want to bring up?
1: Yeah.
8: Because it was you that got me to really look into the black budget and really deep dive it in a way that I hadn't before I met you and some of the people. You know, it was through you I knew about Richard Dolan and many other people who look in the what's going on in the black budget. And one of the most important questions you can ask if you're looking at how the economy on planet Earth works is it open or closed? In other words, are we trading with each other on the planet? Or are we trading with somebody or something off planet? Mm-hmm. You know, is it an open model? And one of the reasons I think the usury question is so important and this question of interest is the central bankers are constantly trying to come up with, I call it the dividend. You know, it's like they can't afford for the economy to be slow or go down because it's almost as though, you know, and I've said to people, is this planet a REIT and they just have to produce a dividend every year, you know, whether times are good or bad? And, you know, so I think it's all your explanation and exploration of the black budget brings us back to this usury question. They're connected. So the central bankers are trying to get a dividend every year. And the question is, where's that dividend going?
1: Do you think presidents know about these missing trillions?
8: Absolutely. Absolutely. You can't, George, you can't disappear $21 trillion without noticing. If you're looking, you know, if you're managing the whole budget, this is way too much money to not, you know, the economy is like the Pillsbury Doughboy. You squeeze down one place and it pops up. So
1: sure.
8: When you saw the money disappearing from HUD and DOD, you know, the offshore havens were ballooning with tremendous amounts of money. And of course, everybody notices that. So yeah, I think they, you know, they may not have the time to look at it or deep dive it the way I do. But no, they know.
1: All right, let's go back to the calls. First-time caller Teresa's with us in Philadelphia. Hi, Teresa.
9: Hi, George. Hi, Catherine. Catherine, I got to see you when you were at the mainline Unitarian Universalist church for a conversation with Vince and the Children's Health Defense a couple years ago.
8: Oh, aren't they great? Vince is so great. That was great.
9: Yeah. Absolutely. And my question for you, and I know you've always said, you know, like, know your banker, know your farmer, you know, like, make sure you've got a good resources for your food. But if our banking system is going to be changing, what do you think, when will this be happening? Like, how soon is it be happening? And then do you suggest that we move to a red state like Tennessee? Or Florida, should we just try to hunker down someplace in the suburbs? I'm in Jenkintown, and I know you know where that is, since you're a Philadelphia native, kind of. And
8: I grew up in West Philadelphia.
9: So what would you suggest? And do you suggest something like get a percentage of our welfare as our financial, you know, like savings and such, and so much into silver and then so much into gold, and make sure that they're not certificates, make sure it's, you know, definitely, you know, something that you can put in your safe or, you know, hide someplace.
8: So here's the thing that I did a show on the Salary Report, Where to Stash Your Cash in 2024, and then one on CHDTV called Where to Stash Your Cash in 2022. And everybody's different. You're unique. And so there are many good things you can do, but it's not just one thing. And you are going to need a good bank to do transactions, whether we're doing it in the traditional way or they're putting it on a distributed ledger. So I always encourage people, for your transactions, you need a good bank that you can trust, where you have a human relationship. You know, you have a decision maker, and we have a great series on how to build a great relationship with a good bank that you can access at Salary.com. But I would get those two interviews. At the heart of the question that you need to know is, first of all, there is no way. This is a global model. It's coming down globally, and we're going to have to deal with it wherever we are. There are jurisdictions that are better than others, so I'm not saying they're not. But also, moving, especially to a place where you don't know anybody, is a huge expenditure of time and money. But the second thing I would say is, the economics 20 or 30 years ago were, it paid you to go to work, get money, and then go pay somebody to do various things for you. Whereas now the economics are going much more back to how our great grandparents and grandparents lived, which is, you know, stop paying somebody else to do it or spending time at work. Do it yourself and you'll save more money. So let me give you an example. I once had it when I was an investment advisor. I once had a client who's constantly complaining that her water bill was going up and the yields on her stocks were going down. I said, look, it's real simple. Sell some stocks and build a well. You'll save money. You'll get more water more economically than if you arbitrage between two corporations trying to handle it. So one of the most important things is, you go through your income statement and your expense statement. You go through your balance sheet. I would strongly recommend you go to Salary and get our Coming Clean document and go through Coming Clean, because that'll help guide you. But what you do is you say, where is it much more feasible and fun for me? Like, can I grow 30 or 40% of my food, you know, in my backyard or in a tower on my balcony? Or can I, can I build a well if I'm in the right place? So look for ways of disintermediating the corporations out of your balance sheet and income statement. And you'll find there's steady opportunity, and it really helps you to deal with inflation. But it's not one big thing. It's many, many little things. And that's why we like to provide the Coming Clean or some of these other shows, to walk you through the many, many things you can do. And there are tons of them. There are absolutely tons of them. One of the most important is to get that fresh local food, because to deal in this environment, you have to be super, super healthy. And if you're hanging out with Vince and his pals, then you know all of that. And they have, Vince and his network have marvelous, you know, people who know about food and farming in the Philly area, and there's lots of great stuff.
1: East of the Rockies, Chris is with us in Clearwater, Florida. Hi, Chris. Go ahead.
10: Good morning. Catherine, what do you think about more equitable commerce media like community currencies, which are my favorite because they're tangible, not digital, in time banks, barter networks, cooperatives, swap shops, and then there are, of course, community gardens where you can buy, sell, trade, and give plant seeds and cuttings and knowledge and food. And, you know, and because I say don't wait for politicians to reform economics, and because technology increases, so should our standard of living. So I want folks to recognize their value, and maybe even communists can turn into capitalists who like private property once they've learned their own value. And also, you know, haven't we been living under fascism since 1913 and the two previous periods of U.S. history, privately owned central banks issuing currency and credit at interest? Isn't this corporatism or fascism rather than capitalism, which is defined as basically the right to private property, when you have the privately owned Federal Reserve issuing the currency and credit at interest? And isn't that a false flag, I think? Wouldn't you agree that's a false flag for making capitalism out to be the fall guy and making way for even more fascism and corporatism? or the communists might think that they're getting their way, but they're, you know, and bringing down capitalism, but they're just bolstering fascism.
8: So I wouldn't call it fascism. I would call it crime. So what we've been dealing with is steady centralization of the economy. When a few people can print the money, keep the whole system, secret, and give their friends, inject the money to their friends relatively, you know, you're talking about one group of people who are above the law and the rest of us who have to obey the law. And so you get a criminal model. It's not capitalism. So I keep telling people capitalism, there's a difference between crime and capitalism. All your suggestions about what we can do are great. Community, at the height of the Great Depression, there were 3,100 community currencies in the 3,100 counties in America. So it's an average of one community currency per county. And I think when you, what you want to do in your local area is what you can get going. Where is the cluster of leaders who will do something and be able to get it go? If you can do time, if you can do barter. And I think you try as many things as possible and see what you can really get going. But it comes back to people. One of my favorite quotes is from a Swiss doctor who said, the currency of the future will be relationships of trust. Where can you build relationships with trust with people in these different areas who will not allow themselves to get bought away or sabotaged? And if you look at the history of many of these activities, trying to do community currencies or time networks or other things locally, you know, the central bankers always send in their saboteurs and they get broken up. So a lot of this comes down to who is the local leadership and how will they get something done? The good news is the history of freedom says it only takes 5 to 10%. It doesn't take everybody. It doesn't take a lot of people, but you need that 5 to 10% getting together and backing each other and watching each other's back and then going about the business of making people productive in the real economy. And there's a lot of technical innovation that, I mean, if you look at technology, it could make us wildly productive and wealthy. But we need to sort of implement it at a local level, you know, with networks of trust, with people who are really focused, you know, in a spiritual and cultural way on real success. And when you combine that with economic prosperity, then that's when you start to get things that are really fun because you're building family wealth. And family wealth is the bedrock of freedom.
1: Catherine, what are the young builders? What is that?
8: Okay, so we have this, and they've changed their name, George. They changed their name last week to Solari Builders. So I'm going to call them the Solari Builders. But I was out going on meet and greets, and I just sent Tom a map of where I was this last 2 months. I went to 20 locations plus in, it was 25,900 miles. Anyway, but I was out in the meet and greets 2 years ago, and all our subscribers said, what are you going to do for my kids and grandkids? So I came back. We have a wonderful team of young people. And I said, look, we've got to create something for the young people because, you know, they don't want to, the parents and grandparents don't want to spend $250,000 to send someone to a, university that's just, they come home with, you know, they just come home with no education and
11: right.
8: everybody's time and money has been wasted and they can't get a good job. So what can we do? And we said, let's see if we can take the Solari curriculum on building family wealth and building wealth and help people in the age group of 18 to 28. So last year we invited applications, we took our first group. And I have to tell you, George, I've never met a more wonderful group. We got 89 applications, chose what is now a group of 28. And we've gone through a whole bunch of Zoom courses and classes with the finest entrepreneurs, business guys, investment guys, and teachers in our network.
6: Wonderful.
8: And then we have two meetings. We did one in Florida in February. We're doing one in Italy in August. And it just, this whole experience has rocked our world. And so now we're going to try and do 4 to 6 groups a year and build this into a network. And what I keep telling all of our subscribers is, you know, there is a group of young people who can absolutely build the future in a positive way. We just need to get behind them and support them.
1: 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We'll talk to you in our next news segments soon enough, Catherine. Thank you so much. 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Next.
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5: An agreement with Iran. I'm Ted Lindner, Fox News. President Trump on the way home after attending the G7 summit in France. That's where he signed the temporary ceasefire agreement between the United States and Iran. Fox's Alex Hogan with more.
6: Iran also confirming that it has signed the deal as well. So we're also learning more about the details of the agreement. It will end the naval blockade, reopen the Strait of Hormuz, toll-free for 60 days. So there will be more talks to take place to determine the next steps after that. It calls for Iran to dilute its highly enriched uranium. It would lift sanctions on Iran. The U.S. will help develop, quote, at least $300 billion for the reconstruction and economic development of the Islamic Republic of Iran. And President Trump multiple times reiterated the argument that the money is not coming from the U.S.
7: It's not our money. It's their money. And we froze it. At a certain point in time, I guess we're going to have to give it back.
6: This agreement will kick off 60 more days of future negotiations.
5: Meantime, a Senate hearing to confirm U.S. Attorney for the Southern District of New York, Jay Clayton, as Director of National Intelligence, postponed Wednesday after the president ordered him not to appear. Senate Minority Leader Chuck Schumer, very upset about this, fuming and critical of the president.
8: Every action he takes undercuts our safety for his own ridiculous, sometimes even indiscernible, political motivation.
5: Clayton's nomination came after President Trump faced bipartisan backlash for his decision to appoint Federal Housing Finance Agency head Bill Pulte as acting director of national intelligence. And military officials identifying all 8 men killed in this week's fiery crash of a B-52 bomber during a test flight at Edwards Air Force Base in Southern California. The victims included 4 active duty airmen, 1 reservist, and 3 civilians, according to a statement from the base. The men range in age from 32 to 53. No cause had been determined. The investigation continues. 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
5: Folks are under a tropical storm warning in southeast Texas. That warning stretching into Louisiana. Across the region, people spent much of Wednesday getting ready for what could be a days-long stretch of heavy rain, strong winds, and rising water. Fox Weather's Katie Burns got more from Port Arthur, Texas.
11: Cities like Port Arthur opened sandbagging sites to help residents protect their homes. And Port Arthur Mayor Charlotte Moses urged people to take the storm seriously, but not to panic, saying now is the time to prepare.
12: We've issued a disaster declaration, and that just means in preparation of anything that happens, strong winds, gusty winds, flooding, whatever it is, I've put those things in place so that we can recover. We're not calling for an evacuation.
11: Forecasters say this system could drop several inches of rain across parts of the region. And at the same time, persistent onshore winds will keep pushing Gulf water toward the coast, raising that threat of coastal flooding. We've already seen just how quickly floodwaters can turn dangerous. In Port Arthur, Texas, Katie Byrne, Fox Weather.
5: Since the weekend, floodings claimed two lives in Texas, overwhelmed roads, and left dozens of cars underwater. Stay up to date on the latest of the storm. Make sure you have the Fox Weather app. And a massive run on beer in Boston, pushing local pubs to the limit, all thanks to visiting soccer fans from Scotland who are in town for the World Cup.
13: Scottish soccer fans are having a good time watching the FIFA World Cup. Maybe too much of a good time. Sam Adams says its Boston tap room ran out of its signature lager because the Tartan Army drank it dry after Scotland's 1-0 win over Haiti on Saturday. The company had to schedule an emergency delivery just to keep up. And Sam Adams wasn't the only one. Hennessy's Bar downtown says it tripled its St. Patrick's Day sales and sold out of beer altogether on Sunday night. Hopefully, the bars are stocking up. Scotland is next scheduled to play Morocco and Foxborough Friday night. Tom Rigotti, Fox News.
5: And I'm Ted Lindner. This is Fox News.
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1: Up next, we are going to New South Wales to talk with George Mitrovic about extinction events right here on Coast to Coast AM. 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
1: And welcome back to Coast, George Norrie with you. George Mitrovic back with us, prolific author. He's written well over 160 books, author on Bigfoot, as well as a host of other subjects from anomalous archaeology to the great climate change deception. George also writes on cosmic bombardments of Earth and mass extinctions, including the last great mass extinction 12,000 years ago. His latest work is called The Little Navigator Book. George, welcome back. How have you been?
4: I'm well, thank you. It's George. I've

0: Atlantic near Bermuda. It was powerful enough to tilt the Earth's axis by about 24 degrees almost instantly. That tilt ended the Ice Age, moved the North Pole from Hudson Bay to its present position above Greenland, and triggered global flooding up to 400 feet as sea levels rose. You don't read about that one very often, and yet there are proofs everywhere, documents, scientific periodicals, but no one likes talking about it.
1: Are they afraid to talk about it, George?
0: They are. They're worried it's like the reasons they never talked about UFOs for years, because it might scare the sheep. But it won't. People learn from things. They aren't scared once they learn.
1: Absolutely.
0: I mean, I was arguing with people recently, I tend to, and, you know, they were talking about mammoths being drowned in the permafrost. And I thought, you can't drown in the permafrost. It's solid. You can't even dig it. And the only thing that grows in the permafrost is a 4-inch-high willow. How many of those does a mammoth eat in one day when it requires 5 tons of food, half a ton, 500 kilos?
1: That's half a forest, right?
0: Yes, and you know what they found in their snap-frozen, congratulations to Clarence Birdseye for the concept, bellies, and in their mouths, oak leaves, birch leaves, tree branches, spring flowers. They were creatures of the savannah. But that savannah, because of a massive cometary impact where Bermuda is now, it tilted the Earth 24.5 degrees, and I'm not making that one up. It's an accepted scientific fact. Prior to this impact in 10,900 BC, the North Pole was Hudson Bay. The next time you Google Earth, have a look at the right side of Hudson Bay. It's a lovely half circle. Look in the middle. There are islands. You know the funny thing about islands?
1: How big are these objects, George, when these objects hit? Roughly how big are they?
0: They can be anything from 10 to 20 miles across.
1: Wow.
0: But they fragment. The one that hit Bermuda, the main one, was 300 miles across. The Bermuda Islands. Now, I'm old enough to remember a television ad when it was still black and white. Actually, I can remember before that, but you can't see much on radio. Sorry, I shouldn't have said that. Where you drop something into a milk glass and you see all the milk rise up in the middle of it.
1: Right.
0: That's the central uplift. And that's what a meteorite does when it goes through our crust and through the Earth's surface. The lava and magma come spurting up like a fountain or a geyser. And then it solidifies and it becomes these islands. The one that Hudson Bay is 300 miles across as well. And I have a lot of maps in my books. I think a picture is worth 1,000 words. And it's like this gigantic circle around Bermuda. Then they're not so big heading towards Hudson Bay in Alaska. And then by the time you've hit Siberia, they're only a few miles across, and they're still elliptical, and that's important. By the time you get to Russia, they're big circular craters, a mile or two across, because the fragments of the comet are still traveling across the surface of the Earth relative to it revolving around. They're really simple things, but people don't like discussing them. And during this tilt, the mammoths and the mastodons and all the rest of our lovely big furry animals died in mudslides.
1: Almost
0: not solid earth masses.
1: Almost instantly too, I would assume, right?
0: Snap frozen, otherwise they would have rotted. They're still fresh, like you just grabbed them out of the freezer, because that's where they've been since 10,900 BC. And if this wasn't the only cometary impact Earth is had, it'd be very rare, but we have lots of them. Asteroid impacts. I wrote a book years ago in 2012, 700 pages,

0: cometary impact hitting the Earth, but only listed the ones leaving a crater over 1 mile. And these days, a crater of over 1 mile would destroy everything around for about 60 miles.
1: The tsunami would be incredibly high, would it not?
0: The tsunami was. It was a 400-foot sudden sea level rise.
1: I'm convinced, George, that the flood of Noah was caused by something like this.
0: There were quite a few big tsunamis around 2300 BC in the Mediterranean, caused by a meteorite. There are also other ones around 5600 BC, which is a Noah flood candidate, when the Black Sea suddenly flooded, because it was a Euxine lake before then, and suddenly all the ice masses from the north of where the Black Sea is now rapidly melted, filled it, and the water ran from the Black Sea to the Mediterranean.
1: George,
0: Not the Mediterranean, to the Black Sea.
1: could the Bermuda Islands be part of this comet
0: They're
1: somehow?
0: the central uplift. And considering most meteorites are iron, the mass that would have created an impact site the size of Bermuda would be so strong it would play with magnetic fields and compasses and everything for miles around,
1: I
0: because it's
1: bet.
0: still there. What
1: If we went down to the bottom of the sea, would we find remnants of this as well?
0: It'd be so well buried under the islands, but you never know. Because the other fragments are all over the world in one big line. I call it a teardrop. You've got the big round bit that starts thinning out as it goes across the world. Nobody bothered to use that phrase when I first coined it. Now, oddly enough, I see it.
1: George,
0: I also see.
1: let me ask you this though, but if this impact were to happen today, would we get notice?
0: Yeah, we'd be able to see it coming. As long as it doesn't come from the direction of the sun, then it could be a problem. But
1: Right.
0: most comets don't come from the direction of the sun. They come from past the Oort cloud, which is past Pluto. Then they come in, they're attracted by Saturn, Jupiter, and the sun. Then they come charging past us.
1: So with today's technology, we'd probably be able to see it coming in
0: Yes.
1: with months' notice, no doubt, probably.
0: Months, hopefully years.
1: How could we defend ourselves from something like this, George?
0: Until we increase our technology, it might be the old technique of head down and bum up in the air. But even a little comet or even an asteroid from the asteroid belt is near impossible to destroy. I don't know if anyone's tried, but I always have suspicions that somebody tried to blow one up in the last 20 years and failed miserably.
1: And is it not
0: There
1: true
0: was.
1: that the pieces of the asteroid or comet could be worse than a direct impact of one object by itself?
0: It's because they continue across the surface of the Earth in the trajectory of the initial object that struck the Earth. And they start fires, they cause great floods, they kill everything around them, there are poisonous gases from them, and they basically, it's hell on earth. Fire and brimstone, that's what they always called it. And brimstone is the name for sulfur falling from the sky. And that's even the biblical translation of brimstone. Right, in Hebrew, it's barak. Barak, the burning stone from heaven.
1: Now, some
0: Okay.
1: investigators have predicted that there was this central uplift in Bermuda of the cosmic impact, right?
0: Yes.
1: How
0: And that's
1: did,
0: been known since the 50s.
1: what made them determine that?
0: They looked at the geology around Bermuda. They noticed strange circular underwater markings that were creating diameters. something must have caused it. A volcano won't cause it. A volcano covers its evidence. But a cosmic impact doesn't. Like, to give you an idea, the impact that hit Hudson Bay, the projectiles that came from it, which were mainly ice, because the ice cap at Hudson Bay was 2 miles thick at the time.
1: Wow.
0: So most of what it created was ice shards. Those remains have been found, or should I say, the elliptical craters, and they're as far as the Carolinas, Georgia, Florida, in the ocean, over to Wyoming. All of these are equidistant from Hudson Bay. And the reason they're elliptical is they came in at a low angle. So these elliptical things, they're called the Carolina Bays, and the geologists say, oh, they're just lakes created by the wind. If you look at them from the air, these amazing lakes sit on top of each other, across each other, all pointing in the same direction, southeast. They have virtually no bank on the northern part, and they've got steep banks on the bottom part, showing that something skidded in at incredible speed, and being ice, there's no trace.
1: George, do you think the moon was a shield for us?
0: The moon can be. It cops a hell of a lot of cosmic impacts. Its surface is all cosmic impacts. There are no volcanoes on the moon, which was believed for millennia.
1: Right.
0: Or other things. They're all crater impacts, so it's helped a lot.
1: I mean, all those objects could have hit us had the moon not captured it, right?
0: Yes, and we've had hundreds of objects hit us anyway. I recently finished a 4,700-page set of books on cosmic impacts, volcanic weather, everything that causes weather and causes destruction.
1: Now, was this going on, George, during an active solar system?
0: Yes, the solar system was already here. This is only 10,900 years ago.
1: Well, that's not long in space-time, that's for sure. So it could happen.
0: No, it's nothing.
1: It could happen again.
0: Yeah, some people are predicting they might show up in the 2030s. It all depends on who you start counting from. To predict scientifically, you have to have patterns. And I'm one of the few people that looks at patterns in an archaeological way.
1: And what do you think?
0: I reckon since the dawn of this century, we've got a reasonable chance of asteroids or comets possibly coming very close to the Earth, God forbid hitting the Earth. We don't know what size they are, whether they're just going to be 100-meter wide things or the next big one comes. But we have to keep an eye out for them. They've almost wiped us out lots of times.
1: What would it take to hit a city, not land in the ocean, but to hit on land to wipe out a city of the United States or someplace in Australia? How big?
0: How big? It could be less than half a kilometer.
1: Wow.
0: It would wipe out about 50 kilometers around it.
1: How deep would the crater be?
0: About 2 miles.
1: And the impact?
0: Until it gets filled up, it's still. Well, the impact would shake the Earth to begin with. You'd have massive tidal waves. And imagine playing in a bathtub and you're whooshing the water, which every kid used to do, and some adults might still do. It's like a big wave hitting the side of the bathtub. That's just from a hand on one side of it pushing the water. And it's almost instant. But these have been happening since the dawn of time.
1: Would you say it's an act of God?
0: A lot of people would say it's an act of God. I just call it an act of creation.
1: Or just bad luck, right?
0: Yeah, crappy luck. But the funny thing is, And I wrote this in a book I published in 2012 called When the Sky Fell Down. Comets can also bring life to a planet, which does sound weird, because all a comet is a big mud ball. It's just a mass of mud and ice.
1: It's the theory of panspermia, isn't it?
0: Yes, but what I found before 72, and I wrote this 700-page history of cosmic impact over 1 mile at a time, 1 mile diameter at a time, the third oldest major impact was at Barberton in South Africa 3,650 million years ago. And I thought, that's interesting. And it's 60 miles wide. It's on the Greenstone Belt. They say it might have formed the Greenstone Belt. And I was going through books on biology to sort of flesh things out, and I discovered the oldest bacteria fossils are from Barberton, and they date from the same period. They're the oldest bacteria fossils. Because the advantage of travelling by comet, if you're a bacteria, is it protects you from cosmic radiation, and it's a stable temperature environment inside. So it's a perfect thing. As you said, it's panspermia.
1: And I'm sure planets like Mars, Jupiter, Venus, they've all been hit, haven't they?
0: Oh, yeah. When you look at Jupiter, you think of Shoemaker-Levy.
1: Yes.
0: Who died in Australia a few years ago. And in 1996, if I remember rightly, and my memory's going, I've written so many books I get everything confused, it was the first linear meteoric impact event ever recorded.
1: That's true.
0: As a row of meteorites hit the surface of Jupiter.
1: Hold on for a second, George. We're going to take a short break, but we'll be back to talk more about mass extinctions caused by comets and asteroids in just a moment on Coast to Coast AM.
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1: And welcome back, George Norrie, along with George Mitrovic, as we talk about his incredible life as an author in the paranormal world. George, living out in the Australia area, did you ever run into Russell Crowe, the actor?
9: No, I've never met him.
1: Great guy.
9: I liked Gladiator, though.
1: I met him here in California. He was a great guy. Still is. Of all the things that you've written, which is your favorite book?
9: That's one of the hardest questions around. Because I like all of them. I like my books on comets. I like my books on archaeology. I write about very odd archaeology, but all documented. What people might notice when they look at all my books, and it's over 180 of them, is that they've all got bibliographies, which means you can trace where the information comes from. A lot of books on these subjects don't have anything like that. You know, I like to show people that this is where the sources are for the information. So you can go exploring. I just regard my books as guidebooks. I mean, I've written more books on Bigfoot than you can poke a stick at. And UFOs, I've written a few 700-page tomes. But there's one or two that I really enjoy. One, it was pre-Columbian River Explorers of North America. And it's full of maps, which makes it relatively expensive, but it's full of colour maps. And it shows all the Viking and Celtic and Roman and Cretan or Minoan and Chinese and lots of people and West African people who've traded with North America, who established colonies in North America. Like an interesting thing, which I always find it amazing, that the Bronze Age ended around 1500 BC.
1: Yeah.
9: Suddenly. It didn't sort of drift away. It just ended suddenly in Europe. The Minoan culture on the island of Crete basically wiped itself out in the same period. And they were the best seafarers in the world at the time. But the thing that they don't bother to teach is that all the copper mining in the Great Lakes, which is one of the richest sources of natural, pure, high-grade copper in the world, stopped. You can see why they abandoned the tools. They just dropped them. And the cultures of the Great Lakes mentioned the different people came up the Mississippi. They came down the St. Lawrence to get the copper, the trade for the copper. Because the domestic market in North America, yeah, they used a lot of copper, but not as much as what was mined. And just interestingly enough, every 1,000 years during one of our pluvial periods or wet periods, you could get about to go from Lake Michigan 2 miles to Lake Des Plaines, I think, and down the Illinois, then to Mississippi, then to the Gulf of Mexico, and home back to Europe or North Africa.
1: It's truly amazing.
9: It's just pretty amazing.
1: It really is.
9: And my books have got the sites of ruins. They've got lots of maps because I like information. I want people to hop in their car or whatever they want to drive or ride or fly and go to these different counties or villages that still have interesting structures, like the Falls of the Ohio. I collect data and I put it together. And in one small several mile length for the Falls of the Ohio, seven different reports were made of 2,000-year-old swords, other odd things, all in the same area. And sitting above it all is a massive stone fort. People underestimate the archaeology of North America and how magnificent it was. I mean, you just have to look at Cahokia.
1: I've been
9: large
1: there.
9: City.
1: Yeah.
9: Beautiful. Directly across from St. Louis.
1: Yep.
9: It's the biggest pyramid in North America, one of the biggest in the world, and its floor area or surface area, base surface area, is larger than the Great Pyramid of Cheops.
1: Cahokia Mounds.
9: All of these things. I wrote several books on, let's see, I wrote another book crowded with maps, which is a guide to archaeological sites and strange ruins and things of North America. So you could go once again to your local area because you didn't know about these things, or further out. There's so much you can learn. I mean, you can spend a lifetime just going around New Mexico.
1: Do you travel much, George?
9: There.
1: Do you travel much?
9: I only travel in books. The only trip I made my life was to Egypt last year. My wife wouldn't travel, so there are reasons for it.
1: Wow.
9: But I've traveled in books like it's going out of fashion. I live in books. I've got a huge library.
1: What do you think Bigfoot is?
9: Good old Bigfoot. Bigfoot's three things. One is he's a big, furry, average 7 or 8 foot tall, with or without red eyes, forest creature. He's not just vegetarian. He leaves traces. He leaves fecal compounds. I'm not sure how we would describe that from where he's eaten and where he's deposited it later. But Bigfoot is also mentioned in the North American Indian legends like the Wendigo and everything else as being supernatural. So do we have two types of Bigfoot? One that's actually, and I'll tell you why I believe the first lot of Bigfoot is natural. The most common report about Bigfoot, and it sounds funny, but it's true. It's real, and it's too absurd not to be real. Randy and Andy are busy driving in the forest or the bush. They decide it's time to relieve themselves. So they get out, they relieve themselves. Next second, something is 8 foot high, blazing red eyes, throwing sticks, jumping, yelling, carrying on. He does not want them there. And that is standard anthropoid ape behavior because they were marking its territory. So that explains a lot of the forest ones. The Wendigo, pet.
1: And it could have killed them.
9: It could have if it wanted to. It's a funny thing. Not many, I've got very few records of Bigfoot that have been killed. And the people who did it buried the remains because they thought that they'd killed a human so they wouldn't get caught. Because what's amazing is you hear of people and they all say they've been shooting squirrels since they were knee height of a grasshopper. And yet they always miss this 9 foot tall thing 20 feet away. I find that hard to believe. Or maybe their descriptions of how good they were finding it hard to believe.
1: It's generally, George, though, been able to evade humans, hasn't it?
9: Yes, it doesn't trust us at all. But it camouflages perfectly. The majority of reports mentions it's always never comes out past the tree line. It looks like a tree trunk sitting there. And they're very fast. One of the most amazing things about them is their amazingly almost supernatural fastness or speed when they do cross over. But remember, these things are pretty big. They've got pretty long leg structures, so they get a pretty good pace up anyway. But they're not the only...
1: Where do you think they live?
9: On every continent apart from Antarctica. Australia's got them. They're called the Owies. and Yahoos. On the east coast of the US, some of them are called Yahoos as well, and Yowies, which is really weird, because you can't imagine Australia and the east coast of the United States communicating. And the majority of them live in heavily forested areas. It's ideal for them because they camouflage so well in it.
1: Are these called Yetis in Asia?
9: Yeah, the Yetis or Asmus. There are lots of names. Every culture virtually has its own. In England, they're called the Woodwows, the wild man of the woods, but he hasn't been seen for a while. The English tended to wipe out almost every native animal in the country over the years because of the small size and the large population. Because they have to live alongside us. It's funny, when you look at maps, there are more Bigfoot reports around Los Angeles than there are in the north of California. Once again, another series of books with lots of maps. So as I said, I like maps. I like looking at maps and seeing where these things are. And somebody else once said, they asked me, they said, describe your maps of North America. And I said, well, look at the, I think it's called the 404 disappearing person map that wanders around. Well, the Bigfoot maps are on the same area, the east coast and the west coast, forested areas. Very rarely in the centre where there's not much cover, but they are reported. And they said, oh, does that mean the Bigfoot are all killing these people and that's why they're written down as the 404 disappearing people? I said, I don't think so, but I'd hate to get one riled.
1: I had a story once, George, this person called me during open lines and said he was fishing near a small little creek and that he caught two trout. He turned around and there's a Bigfoot standing behind him looking at him and the fish. He's holding the two fish. He panicked, didn't know what to do, and he said he handed the two trout to the Bigfoot, which took them, looked at the man, and gave him one back and ran away with one. Do they think like that?
9: Yeah. There are quite often reports of that. One of my favorite Bigfoot stories is the story of Whistling Paddy from the 1940s and 50s in Tennessee.
1: What is that one?
9: And there was a large hairy humanoid which were locals in the area, and they were all backwards. A lot of them were of American Indian descent. They weren't educated as such. They stayed in their own communities. But this woman wrote it in the late 50s, and she remembers Whistling Paddy would come to the back door. They called him Whistling Paddy because he whistled. Why they called him Paddy, I've got no idea, but the entire community called him that. And he would quite often show up at the back door for potato peelings and things like that.
1: Yeah.
9: And then head off. They got used to each other because it knew they weren't going to hurt him. And they knew, generally, he wasn't going to hurt them. Vada told the children to get inside before sunset, before Whistling Paddy comes out. And I've since found several reports over the years from different places around the world where Bigfoot are renowned for whistling, as well as making horrendous noises that terrified people.
1: We've had stories of them throwing rocks at houses and things like that. Have you heard those?
9: Yes, rocks at houses, rocks at cars, attacking cars. They get... If they think you're going to take their territory, they'll just do what a large ape will do, which is give you immediate warning that you've got to go. Now.
1: Are they also what we used to call the abominable snowman?
9: Yeah, same thing. The abominable snowman was just a 1920s name that was developed by, I can't remember, some English colonel in the Himalayas for the Yeti. But it's a name that stuck.
1: Which had white fur, right?
9: Yeah, well, there are reports of white ones, even in the States. For a while there, I thought maybe they were doing what jackrabbits and the Arctic fox do in the winter. They go white.
1: That's a good point.
9: But I've also found white ones during the summer in some places. But who's to say they're not both different types?
1: What about families? Do they migrate in families?
9: I reckon they migrate up and down north to south. They're a migratory species. They've been recorded with children. They've been recorded with female partners, with all the female characteristics we expect of a large ape.
1: What do you think of the 1967 Patterson-Gimlin film? Have you seen that?
9: Yeah, I've seen it. I still agree with it. I don't regard it as fake.
1: You do not?
9: No, I don't. Well, I've heard lots of rumors about people finding Bigfoot costumes and all the rest of it, but there's something about it, it moves too freely. Whereas you put a huge costume like that on a person, they'd be lucky to clump along like it's nobody's business.
1: That's a good point. Stay with us, George. We're going to take some phone calls when we come back, and we'll chat a little bit more about the extinction events that you've been looking at as well.
0: Find out more about tonight's guest. 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
5: Signatures from both leaders. I'm Sue Guzman, Fox News. President Trump and the leader of Iran signing off on a memorandum of understanding that will lead to a ceasefire with Iran and begin nuclear talks.
6: It will end the naval blockade. It will reopen the Strait of Hormuz for at least 60 days. After that, there will be future talks as far as the future of what this will mean. And it potentially could be toll-free after that. According to the Iranians, at least, this deal will lift sanctions off the selling of Iranian oil. The U.S. will help develop, quote, at least $300 billion for the reconstruction and economic development of the Islamic Republic of Iran. And President Trump also addressing the war that has been breaking out in Lebanon between the IDF and Hezbollah. President Trump putting new pressure on Israel, saying that he does not believe the Israelis are doing enough.
5: Fox's Alex Hogan. Meanwhile, the Prime Minister of Pakistan on X claims the MOU goes into effect immediately, with Iran opening the Strait of Hormuz and the U.S. lifting the naval blockade. Democrat U.S. Senator Jeanne Shaheen accused President Trump of offering Iran concession after concession, as she put it, for next to nothing in return. War Secretary Pete Hegseth has arrived in Brussels, Belgium, where he's meeting with NATO defense ministers. He says the goal of the meeting is for NATO to get back to NATO 3.0.
7: NATO 3.0 is post-Cold War recognition that it needs to go back to a real hardline military alliance that has real military capabilities capable of deterring right here on the continent and taking the lead for the conventional defense.
5: Hegseth says President Trump's goal is to make the U.S. military defense even stronger. And the confirmation process of President Trump's nominee to head the nation's intelligence agencies is on hold. He halted the Senate hearings Wednesday and urged the Senate to renew the Foreign Intelligence Surveillance Act, which has been stalled in Congress. 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
5: Tropical Cyclone Arthur, the first named storm of the 2026 Atlantic hurricane season, making landfall on the Texas Gulf Coast Wednesday morning, bringing lots of rainfall and the threat of flooding. Fox 26 Houston's McKenna Ehrenhardt.
11: I am in Clute, Texas, where Clute saw a little over 8 inches of rain in just about 2 hours. And the result of that, it's this. Driving around, my photographer and I, we did see some slight flooded roadways, cars still able to pass through. Though only about an inch of water, and the problem was the ditches fill up with water and those flow into the parking lots and onto the roadways. It's really not that deep. I walked in it and it's about up to my ankles, so it's not too bad anymore. It's slowly going down.
5: The New York Knicks will celebrate their NBA title win with a ticker tape parade in New York City today.
12: New York City Mayor Zoran Mamdani says the parade to honor the NBA champion New York Knicks could turn out to be the largest parade in the city's history. Despite winning championships in 1970 and 1973, it will be the first ticker tape parade ever for the Knicks. Then Mayor John Lindsay, who had reined in the parades, instead held smaller ceremonies for the team. This year's parade will begin in Lower Manhattan and make its way through the Canyon of Heroes to City Hall, where Mayor Mamdani will present the team with keys to the city. Security will be tight and include screenings. NYPD officials say 10,000 officers will be deployed, the largest such deployment for any planned event in city history. In New York City, Tanya J. Powers, Fox News.
5: Apple CEO Tim Cook says prices are going up for Apple products. He tells the Wall Street Journal that the increase is necessary to offset the surging cost of memory and storage chips. The cost, the result, he says, of skyrocketing demands from artificial intelligence companies that have sent the price sky high. Cook wouldn't say when the price hike is expected. Apple is expected to release new products come September. I'm Sue Guzman. This is Fox News.
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1: You're part of the show this hour. We're going to take your calls with George Mitrovic as we talk about Bigfoot, strange things, and mass extinction events right here on Coast to Coast. 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
1: And welcome back, George Norrie, along with George Mitrovic. George, what would happen if a couple of these large comets hit the planet at the same time? Could they destroy the entire planet?
5: Probably not. Planet's pretty big. And its own mass would help protect it, but that would cause massive surface destruction, literally. What's one quote? A one-mile impact is devastating regionally. A 50 to 100-mile impact is civilization-ending,

0: AI and everything. Could AI predict and help us with comets, asteroids, tell us the real lowdown, you know, on the Bigfoot and all that? Would AI be able to really, you know, set us straight?
1: What's the science behind AI when it comes to impacts? What do you think, George?
2: All AI is it interprets what data you've got. And Sue, thank you for your compliment earlier. I'm really chuffed about it, and I'm glad you're enjoying it. The more information we give, the more AI can work out. Like, I write books that are hundreds and hundreds and hundreds of pages, and there are hundreds of them. So there's so much data you can play with that most people in a lifetime never get to see. Yes, we can use it, and use it far more efficiently. Thank you, Sue.
1: Appreciate that. Wildcard line, Cornelius in Alexandria, Louisiana. Hello there, Mr. White.
3: Hey there, George and George. We're talking to the two Georges tonight.
1: Yes, you are.
3: Is George from Australia or Britain?
1: Australia.
3: Britain?
1: Australia.
3: Oh, he is from Australia. But I love, George, when you have these guys with accents and stuff. So I love your accent. I trained with some Aussies. They were MPs. And those Aboriginals, boy, they were something to talk to. So, George, my question for you, and thank you for Ariel, that he's the angel of coast, George. That's what Ruthie calls Ariel, the call screener. George, I'm going to bring up two things. And I don't know if George, both of y'all knew this. There was a Bayou Bigfoot spotted last month here and stuff. And I don't know if you've ever been to Louisiana. We've got a lot of Indian mounds called Poverty Point, and they date back thousands of years. So you were right about that. The Vikings, Romans, and all like that was here in North America. But my question for you, Tom Horn used to come on the show, so I don't know if you know who Tom Horn is, but he said Apophis, it's a big, huge comet or meteor, and it's headed this way in around 2029. It's supposed to hit or come between the moon and us and cause massive tidal waves and different things, or 2036. So my question for you, George, is have you ever heard of Apophis? And do you know anything about that? God bless you, George and George, and God bless America.
1: Well, we've talked about Apophis on the program before, George. Have you been following that story?
2: I've read of Apophis, and there are quite a few others. Some Graham Hancock has got his money on. And thanks, Cornelius, for a really interesting question. It's important to bring these things up. He's bringing up the concept, I think, of the Leonid meteors hitting the Earth in that time. But basically, it's like a lottery, you know, or actually, it's like a bingo call. You don't know which balls are going to come up till they come up. It might not be a cluster of them. It might be one lone rogue one.
1: But when they come up in a big way.
2: Yes, that's a thing.
1: Is there anything that scares you about these mass extinction events?
2: No. And I'll state this little quote of mine I like. We live on a planet with a violent past. Understanding that past isn't fear. It's preparation. That's important.
1: Could we survive another comet?
2: We survived it before.
1: How so?
2: We survived lots. We survived the mass extinctions of 78,000 BC, where only 1,000 humans were left on the planet after Mount Tambora in Indonesia erupted. We survived multiple mass extinctions over the entire term of human life on Earth. Yeah, it's just part of how a planet evolves, or a reacts or adapts, I think, is a better pair of words for it. Some of us will survive, and it's ultimately luck.
1: Next up, let's go to Aaron in Fountain Valley, California. Welcome. Hello, Aaron.
4: Hello. Thanks for this great program.

0: program and for accepting George Norrie and Tommy and Iasius in my call. By the way, you're extremely funny. That's my relatively pertinent Christopher Walken impersonation. But anyway, aside from that, there are two Whites and two Georges. I'm Aaron White, and I just wanted to say it's interesting about Cuba and the pyramids off the coast of the West, and I wanted to know what your thoughts are on that. 2,000 feet below sea level?
1: What do you think of that, George? Go ahead.
2: Thanks for calling. They were first photographed in a sonar manner, I think in 1966, 1967, by a Polish lady and her husband. And I haven't seen any further work on them since then, just rehashing of the original discovery. 2,000 feet is a lot of feet, but in an area as volcanically unstable as near Cuba, anything's possible. You know, we have mountain ranges rising up. Like, for instance, Lake Titicaca in Peru. If you look at it, you'll see all the mountains aside onto it. Yeah, and it's also got salt water, seahorses in it. Now, you try and get me to understand how seahorses got up to a tilted lake, which is, what, over 7,000 feet up, without it being raised to that level. Now, we have huge movements of things on this planet. Did that help you at all?
1: Everything you say, George, helps us.
2: Yeah, because knowledge is power. We need to know all these things. It's hard for everyone to do it. Everyone's busy.
1: Let's go next to Taylor in Burlington, Iowa. Hi, Taylor.
3: Hey, George number one and George number two. before we begin, real quick, normally I'd ask the question, but can I sing happy birthday to Art Bell on the air?
1: Save that for another day, okay?
3: All righty. George, too, what prompted you to write your books, a lot of your books?
1: 185 of them, George.
2: Yeah, I've published 30 on Monsters of North America since Christmas. And now I'm rewriting. It's going to be about 70 books in total, state by state. I'm curious about things. And I like researching things. As I said earlier, all my books have got bibliographies, which means they all come from published works, scientific publications, the research of other people. They all get acknowledged. They've all put their work towards one small part of a theory, and I gather it all up. It's like cooking a stew. You've got to just be careful what you put there and suddenly see what comes out of it.
1: What determines the subject matter of the book when you write it?
2: I've been known to stop writing a book in the middle of it and start a new one on something else. Then I finish that one and go back to the set I was working on. But my brain is just mad. It does these things.
1: It never stops, does it?
2: It doesn't stop. At 2:00 in the morning, I'll be working out how to publish a change in something. But that's it. My cat keeps me company and I keep thinking of different books and different things, and I know they'll show up because my brain does that.
1: What kind of cat?
2: I've usually got a few in advance.
1: What kind of cat do you have, George?
2: She's an Australian Mist. She's the rarest cat in the world.
1: Are they fluffy?
2: And she's beautiful. No, she looks like a fat Siamese with tabby markings, but the build of a Burmese. She's all muscle and big, but not huge. It's not short hair.
1: And I bet,
2: very smart cat.
1: I bet she's feisty, isn't she?
2: Oh, yes.
1: Next up,
2: she's got plenty of
1: Let's go to
2: Plenty of Spirit.
1: Allie in Tennessee. Gay Allie, go ahead.
4: Hello. Hi, George.
1: Hi.
4: Hey,
2: hello, Allie.
4: Hey there, George. I want to talk a little bit about, you were talking about the Abominable Snowman and that video out in the 70s of the Bigfoot.
1: Yeah.
4: And everything like that. Well, I live on like 60 acres in the middle of Appalachian Mountains in East Tennessee. And I know for a fact it exists because I have built up rapport and trust with them over the past 4 years. And I actually have photographs of them. I would actually like to email them to you. It's wild. I wanted to know, do you think they're interdimensional beings? Isn't that why nobody ever like finds a body or anything like that?
1: That's been a possible question, George. Are they interdimensional? Or they come from other areas?
2: Some are, and a lot aren't. The ones that the Amerindians called the Wendigo and others, they're interdimensional. And they're basically, all the folk tales about them, they're nasty and they're deadly. The average forest Bigfoot isn't. He'd rather get away from you or you leave quickly than interfere with you. And if you want something really strange, in 1954 in France, during a huge, huge UFO flap, there were 9 small Bigfoot sightings. I thought, what? What's that got to do with anything? In 1968, in Pennsylvania, there were big Bigfoot sightings in conjunction with UFOs. That was before Star Wars in 1975. We've got to allow for a lot of different types of the same thing. Is one disguised as the other one? Is one the natural creature here? I was mentioning a tale, my favourite Bigfoot tale from Tennessee, about Whistling Paddy. Does your Bigfoot whistle?
1: You never know.
2: Hello?
1: I'm with you, George. Go ahead.
2: Yeah, I was talking to the lady.
1: She's gone.
2: Ah, she's gone. Oh, dear.
1: Next up, let's go to Stephanie in Minneapolis. Hello, Steph. Go ahead.
5: Hey, how are you guys doing? Am I dealing with two Georges, right?
1: Yeah, two Georges. George 1 and George
2: 2. Listen across the one.
5: Mr. Norrie, how about that? I apologize. I didn't get to see who the guest was for your second half tonight.
1: His name is...
5: I did have two questions. Well, I didn't have two questions. I have a question. I'm also sitting here with my daughter who's just now, like, actually learning about you. She's seen you on TV. Kudos. Awesome stuff. You know what I mean? But the actual question is for me, and it's kind of aside from what you guys are talking about, but it's not. But when it comes to terms of spirituality, right, George? Norrie, okay? This is really for you, okay?
1: All right.
5: I mean, where do you lie with this stuff? You know what I mean? Like, I know everyone's awesome. Like the abominable snowman thing, all that. Everyone's got their awesome stuff, you know what I mean? But like, even where I'm at right now, like my daughter's here with me, my man, like we've actually had a phenomenon of spiritual contact. Like it's weird, like stuff happened, like we've staged the house kind of stuff like that. But I mean, like, do you follow it as a religious thing, or like where do you guys go with this stuff, you know?
1: Well, I don't follow it as a religion, but I'm very, very in tune with what's going on in the world and outside of the world. And if you ask me if I'm a believer, in many of these cases, yes, I am. UFOs, the afterlife, spirits, all those kinds. How about you, George?
2: I would have to agree with you, George. There's too much for us not to underestimate. There's so much in this wonderful planet, this wonderful solar system, this wonderful universe we live in. There's a spirituality of just being with your pet cat. That love and that friendship, that's spirituality. And my cat's never been near a church. And then you embrace it with other people and other researchers. And a spirituality is universal. And I think that's what we all say, it's love. Does that help you at all?
1: Interesting take. Ted in Texas. Let's squeeze you in, Ted. Go ahead.
6: Hey, good morning, King George and Curious George. I've got a quick question for each of you. Curious George, I recall in school they taught us that the biggest asteroid strike was in the Yucatan. And so my question for you is about that. And King George, you know, in 2002, Mark Klein discovered the NARS 8400 machine at AT&T in San Francisco. That was a NSA machine for listening to all the phone calls they had tapped off a trunk line. Do you think Palantir continues to do that sort of work?
1: You never know. Technology's gotten even bigger. And the asteroid that wiped out the dinosaurs, how many years ago was that, George?
2: 66 million years. It left the crater 60 miles across, and it was nothing compared to the size of the Cuba crater, which was next to it, which was 500 miles across, or three other craters, which are in a row from them, ending up with the Shiva crater in the Indian Ocean. And one of those craters, the central uplift in West Africa, was Mount Kilimanjaro. Enormous impacts.
1: What would that sound like, George, when it hit the planet? Would you hear it all over the place?
2: You would hear it across the entire planet.
1: Wow.
2: Before you went deaf. And that's five enormous impacts. I mean, for Mount Kilimanjaro to be an impact, to be a central uplift.
1: We'll be back in a moment with George Mitrovic and wrap things up on Coast to Coast AM.
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1: And welcome back to our final segment with George Mitrovic as we talk about mass extinctions, Bigfoot. Is there a subject, George, you would not touch?
8: I don't write about ghosts or poltergeists.
1: You do not? Why not?
8: Because I've got too many other things to do.
1: Huh.
8: It's really hard to find proofs like footprints and that for ghosts and poltergeists. I've read numerous reports on them over the years. I've got a huge library that's got lots of reports of them. You have to be selective, which sounds weird coming from me, in what you choose to research.
1: Are you a believer in life after death?
8: I don't know. I'll wait till I get there.
1: Otherwise, I used to tell people, if there is, you'll know about it when you die. If there isn't, who cares?
8: Yeah. I don't know, but I'll leave it open because I'm not the knowledge source of the universe. So I'd like to think I am at times, but I'm not. I'm just an old bloke trying to write books and keep themselves busy.
1: Would you consider yourself spiritual?
8: Yeah. I love people. I help the poor. I don't want to sound like I'm boasting. I do the things I'd like to do when I can afford to do them. I believe it's a human's right to help people when they're down and out. It's a human's right to help them when they need money for food or rent or whatever.
1: Sure.
8: Or just a hand up. And to be an example to them that you can do it, you can do anything. And it takes a lot of effort at times, and it still has to be done.
1: Let's go to the phones. Let's go to Denver in Jackson, Mississippi to get us started. Hi, Denver.
9: Thank you, George, for this opportunity to speak on Coast.
1: Sure.
9: I'd like to send a shout-out to all the fathers for Father's Day coming up, and shout-out to Yvonne in North Carolina and one of my karate students in Jackson, Mississippi, Reggie. But what I'd like to talk about is Riley Martin Sr., Bigfoot on the mothership. He was abducted, been on Coast a few times when Ardell was the commentator.
1: Right.
9: He said that the aliens told him that they use Bigfoot for collecting data here on Earth. You know, so Bigfoot must be very intelligent, you know. And the guest was saying that he had seen Bigfoot around the flying saucers a lot. So this must be a connection there, you know.
1: What about Bigfoot being an extraterrestrial, George? What do you think?
8: Well, that was the part I was mentioning earlier about them being as little feet, as I call them, in France. There are 9 sightings of a UFO landing and a ramp comes out and a little fella comes out. But it was still covered in fur with huge eyes. And then in 1968, it went totally mad around Uniontown in Pennsylvania. A lot of reactions and ruckus there between Bigfoots from a flying saucer that landed again. And then since then, they're not that rare. They're not as common as the grey reports or things like that, but they're not a rarity. They're all part of it. And the funny thing is, those other sightings were before 1975 when Star Wars came out and Chewbacca appeared.
1: Yep. Are we still getting major Bigfoot reports?
8: There are constant Bigfoot reports now because people aren't that afraid to start mentioning them, but there are a lot less people bothering to write them into books. I got into an argument with a person a few months ago, and they said, you haven't seen the Bigfoot, so why do you write about it? And I say, I write about them because otherwise your sighting of Bigfoot will never be known by anybody. He wasn't happy. I didn't care.
1: Next up, let's go to Jay in Alabama, east of the Rockies. Hi, Jay.
10: Hello, George and George. Hi.
8: Hello, Jay.
10: Hello. I believe panspermia actually did happen. Because if not, the Earth would just be a big solid rock with a lot of water on it. But my question is, God made humans. Who made dinosaurs?
1: I think
8: Mummy and Daddy dinosaurs.
1: Through God. God made it all, I think. What do you think of that, George?
8: It's all adaptation of life forms. If they're not suitable, they die out. If they are suitable, they keep adapting.
1: George,
8: and we came along much, much later.
1: Speculate on what would have happened to humans had that 65-million-year-old comet not hit the asteroid, not hit the planet.
8: There are some theories in some groups stating that the reptilians, which we hear about, are actually descended from the dinosaurs. Others say that the dinosaurs would have kept adapting, which I prefer a term. I don't quite believe in evolution. Because you have to adapt to survive. If you don't adapt, you're gone. Mind you, I don't know what Tyrannosaurus would do with the short arms and not very prehensile hands. But maybe they would have eventually developed a humanoid or hominoid type of dinosaur. Technically, they weren't reptiles either. Giant chickens.
1: You think every kind of species on the planet died during that 65-million-year period?
8: No, a lot of the aquatic species survived.
1: And birds.
8: Which are also related to the dinosaurs, but the birds managed to escape. Where to or how? I've got no idea. But they survived, and a lot of the aquatic ones survived, and the alligators, caimans, and crocodiles survived. It was basically the huge ones that needed a hell of a lot of food, because you imagine after the forest fires after that impact.
1: Oh, my gosh.
8: There'd be nothing for them to eat.
1: Probably.
8: There's always simple answers to these things.
1: Probably burned for months, I would guess.
8: They're burnt for years, according to the geology.
1: Years? Wow.
8: Years. The remains of gigantic forest fires in Canada. And in the States, are huge. They burnt for years.
1: Next up, let's go to Walter in Massachusetts. Hey, Walt, go ahead.
11: Hey, George. How you doing?
1: Good to have you.
11: Hey, George, too. Good day to you.
8: Hello, Walter.
11: Hey, I got kind of like one question, but kind of two. Could Earth somehow be going to another ice age, and then if not, could be like another Mars.
1: What do you think of that?
8: The odds are another ice age. My research, and I just finished publishing 4,700 pages on climatic variations that were not caused by man for the history of the Earth and still aren't caused by man, but some political groups like to use that for their own advantage. Ice ages can take only 50 years to form.
1: That's all?
8: Which most people think it'll take ages? No. 50 years. Two generations. And they're back again. And with an ice age, you get lowered sea levels as the ice caps go up. But remember, the ice age wasn't across the entire surface of the Earth. What was very misunderstood over many years was the polar ice mass was centered on Hudson Bay. So North America in that part, from Georgia upwards, was the actual North Pole ice mass. And that's something a lot of people have trouble getting their mind around, which means everything underneath it was not ice affected.
1: You'd mentioned earlier that you'd been to Egypt last year. What did you think of the pyramids?
8: Loved them. I love Egypt. It was a life dream.
1: And what is your speculation on how they built it?
8: They're 2.5 tons on average each. You build a ramp You build something like Herodotus said, they use something that we would describe as a kangaroo crane. I mean, really, I disregard them as a great stack of blocks put together. When you compare them to places like Baalbek in Lebanon, where the stones are 1,600 tons each.
1: It's amazing.
8: And the quarry is a mile and a half from the Temple of Baal, which later became the Temple of Jupiter.
1: They knew something, there, George. They knew something.
8: They knew things. They knew lots of things. And that's what I like about archaeology. I find all these things they knew. You know, I write very simple books for most people to understand. I don't write academic works. I want people to read my books and say, I didn't know that. I didn't know that. I didn't know that. I didn't know that. And that's even my books on archaeology and stuff like that. Because this planet and what we are capable of is amazing. Never put yourselves down in the grand scheme of things. We are important. Our fellow people are important, and we can accomplish miracles. Sorry, I'm getting a little carried away there.
1: Yeah. First-time caller Alton is with us in Fayetteville, North Carolina. Hey, Alton.
12: Hey, how's it going?
1: Good to have you. Go ahead.
12: This is a question for both of you, Georges. In the movie Armageddon, you know, NASA, they've made a team to send to try to destroy the asteroid or meteorite.
1: Yep.
12: Do you think this a real-life possibility that they could get a team to do that? And if so, do you think the government would allow it, or do you think they would just wait to see what happens after the impact?
1: I think there is a plan. We have a near-Earth department that has been studying what to do with an asteroid that may be coming in, whether we blow it up with a nuke or try to send astronauts on it to set some explosives or even try to move it with a laser. What do you think, George?
8: All of those things have been considered, and the near-Earth approach department, I can't remember its exact name, is set up specifically to track asteroids and comets or planetary objects, because even one the size of a Volkswagen can cause immeasurable damage. But no, we have people looking for them. And I'm sure they've already worked out a plan, like in Armageddon, to blast the thing out of existence.
1: Would they tell us, George, if one was headed this way, or would they just keep it quiet and let it hit?
8: They normally tell us. Quite often there are little broadcasts that somebody's coming along into Earth orbit. You know, where some come between the Earth and the Moon, and in space that's just actually here. And we do get warned. The big ones, they might not warn. You might see a whole lot of rocket ships heading off from a base near Washington. And there goes the government.
1: How would they warn us? Through programs like mine, or what would they say?
8: Programs like yours. These days, you could almost do it by Seek Shelter on your phone. Our phones are all interconnected.
1: Like one of those emergency alerts?
8: Yeah, the emergency alerts are the same as, like in Australia, we get bushfire alerts.
1: Right.
8: Quite common. They just tell us, move out of this area. This area is burning, if you haven't noticed already, and move to this area.
1: We get lots of weather
8: the
1: alerts.
8: Technology is here.
1: Yeah. Do you know what an amber alert is?
8: That's usually a child kidnapping.
1: Exactly. We get those on our phone, too.
8: Yeah, they're important. And I post them on Facebook if I get Facebook about missing children. I don't care where in the world it is, because I've got followers all over the world.
1: Can you imagine?
8: Somebody might be able to help.
1: Can you imagine what social media would light up with if something like that was coming our way? My gosh.
8: And how many people might not believe it?
1: Well, that's an interesting take right there. How many might not believe it?
8: Yes. We're humans. We're liable to do anything.
1: You can't believe everything you hear on social media.
8: Yeah, a lot of people do.
1: What is your recommendation to people, George, beyond your books? If you're not
8: study,
1: if something's coming,
8: study what you look at. If you're not sure about something you look at, is Google View. And if that thing you're looking at that looks great only appears on Facebook, Instagram, sorry, if it hasn't got a museum reference or a zoological reference or some established reference, I'm not posting it.
1: What are the odds of an impact happening during our lifetime?
8: Well, Hancock reckons it's going to be 2033. That's less than 10 years. That's a few years. Yeah, easy. If you're, I don't know how old you are. I'm 71.
1: I'm about your age, a little older.
8: Yeah. But there are also odds that it might not happen. The things might just miss, and we're all worried for nothing. I'd rather stay on the positive side, but be prepared.
1: What's your next book, George?
8: I need to finish this set of 60 books on monsters of North America.
1: Come on back on the program when you're done, okay?
8: I'll be happy to. I really enjoyed tonight. Enjoy. Thank you for the questions from outside and the people. And I hope people learned something from it.
1: Absolutely. Thank you, George. George Mitrovic, website linked up at coasttocoastam.com through his Facebook page. For Dan Galante, Uriel Blackshear, Tom Danheiser, Sue Trikas, Lex Lonewood, Sean Ladasore, Alec Fernandez, Stephanie Smith, Tim Benal, George Knapp, and Richard Serrett, I'm George Norrie, somewhere out there on Coast to Coast AM. We'll see you on our next edition. Until then, be safe, everyone.

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7: An agreement with Iran. I'm Ted Lindner, Fox News. President Trump back in D.C. after attending the G7 summit, and that's where he signed the temporary ceasefire agreement between the U.S. and Iran. Fox's Alex Hogan with more.
8: Iran also confirming that it has signed the deal as well, so we're also learning more about the details of the agreement. It will end the naval blockade, reopen the Strait of Hormuz toll-free for 60 days, so there will be more talks to take place to determine the next steps after that. It calls for Iran to dilute its highly enriched uranium. It would lift sanctions on Iran. The U.S. will help develop, quote, at least $300 billion for the reconstruction and economic development of the Islamic Republic of Iran. And President Trump multiple times reiterated the argument that the money is not coming from the U.S.
9: It's not our money. It's their money. And we froze it. At a certain point in time, I guess we're going to have to give it back.
8: This agreement will kick off 60 more days of future negotiations.
7: Meantime, a Senate hearing to confirm U.S. Attorney for the Southern District of New York, Jay Clayton, as Director of National Intelligence postponed Wednesday. This after President Trump ordered him not to appear. Senate Minority Leader Chuck Schumer reacting.
10: Every action he takes undercuts our safety for his own ridiculous, sometimes even indiscernible, political motivation.
7: Clayton's nomination came after President Trump faced bipartisan backlash for his decision to appoint Federal Housing Finance Agency head Bill Pulte as acting director of national intelligence. And that $400 million luxury jet that Qatar gifted to the U.S. a year ago has been completely refurbished to become the new interim Air Force One. President Trump reportedly considering making the first flight on the new jet. His trip to Mount Rushmore in South Dakota next month is part of celebrations for America's 250th birthday. 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
7: Well, a massive run on beer in Boston, pushing local pubs to the limit, all thanks to visiting soccer fans from Scotland who are in town for the World Cup.
18: Scottish soccer fans are having a good time watching the FIFA World Cup. Maybe too much of a good time. Sam Adams says its Boston tap room ran out of its signature lager because the Tartan Army drank it dry after Scotland's 1-0 win over Haiti on Saturday. The company had to schedule an emergency delivery just to keep up. And Sam Adams wasn't the only one. Hennessy's Bar downtown says it tripled its St. Patrick's Day sales and sold out of beer altogether on Sunday night. Hopefully, the bars are stocking up. Scotland is next scheduled to play Morocco in Foxborough Friday night. Tom Rigotti, Fox News.
7: Folks are under a tropical storm warning in southeast Texas. That warning stretching into Louisiana. Across the region, people spent much of Wednesday getting ready for what could be a long stretch of heavy rain, strong winds, as well as rising water. Fox Weather's Katie Byrne has more from Port Arthur, Texas.
19: Cities like Port Arthur opened sandbagging sites to help residents protect their homes. And Port Arthur Mayor Charlotte Moses urged people to take the storm seriously, but not to panic, saying now is the time to prepare.
20: We've issued a disaster declaration, and that just means in preparation of anything that happens, strong winds, gusty winds, flooding, whatever it is, I've put those things in place so that we can recover. We're not calling for an evacuation.
19: Forecasters say this system could drop several inches of rain across parts of the region. And at the same time, persistent onshore winds will keep pushing Gulf water toward the coast, raising that threat of coastal flooding. We've already seen just how quickly floodwaters can turn dangerous. In Port Arthur, Texas, Katie Byrne, Fox Weather.
7: Since the weekend, flooding's claimed two lives in Texas, overwhelmed roads and left dozens of cars underwater. Stay up to date with the latest on the storm. Make sure you have the Fox Weather app. I'm Ted Lindner. 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

0: From the City of Angels near the Pacific Ocean, good morning, good evening, wherever you may be across the nation, around the world. I'm George Norrie. This is Coast to Coast AM. Happy birthday to the late Art Bell. He'd be 81 years old today. Later tonight, mass extinctions. Here's what's happening. President Donald Trump's proposed Iran agreement is drawing sharp criticism from some of his strongest supporters who argue the deal towards Tehran rewards them before it has fully been dismantling its nuke program. The 14-point framework agreement unveiled on Wednesday establishes an immediate ceasefire between the United States and Iran, with key provisions including the reopening of the Strait of Hormuz, the removal of the U.S. naval blockade, temporary waivers allowing Iranian oil exports, access to frozen Iranian assets, and a commitment to negotiate a final agreement within 60 days. The framework also outlines a proposed economic reconstruction package reportedly worth at least $300 billion, which the president says we're not paying for, and includes Iran's renewed pledge not to pursue nuke weapons. Tom Danheiser has more. Tom, what do you got for us?
1: Well, the leaders of the U.S. and Iran have signed an initial peace deal aiming to end the war, allowing it to immediately take effect. The agreement includes, among other items, the U.S. terminating all types of sanctions on Iran. But the issue of Iran's nuclear program, the main reason the U.S. had for the conflict, is still to be negotiated over an extended 60-day period. Tehran confirmed the Iranian President Masoud Pezeshkian also signed the document on Wednesday. Iran's parliamentary speaker and key negotiator Mohammad Bagher Ghalibaf told state media his distrust of the U.S. remained and Iran's finger is on the trigger. Ghalibaf saying, if the enemy does not understand the language of logic, we'll enter again with the language of power. A hard copy of the initial deal, called a Memorandum of Understanding, was signed by Trump during a state dinner hosted by French President Emmanuel Macron at the Palace of Versailles. The text says the U.S. and Iran will commit to negotiating and achieving the final deal in a maximum of 60 days, extendable with mutual consent. On the nuclear question, the agreement says Iran reaffirms that it shall not procure or develop nuclear weapons, which was Trump's number one condition ever since the start of the war. The memo also says that Iran's enriched uranium will be downblended, meaning diluted, on site under the auspices of the UN's nuclear watchdog, the International Atomic Energy Agency. And oil prices plunged sharply after the U.S. and Iran reached a tentative peace deal aimed at ending the conflict and reopening the Strait of Hormuz. Global benchmark Brent crude dropped nearly 4% to fall below $80 a barrel, hitting a three-month low, with U.S. West Texas Intermediate seeing an even steeper decline, falling as much as 6% to roughly $77 a barrel. The drop was driven by optimism that the agreement would restore normal traffic through the Strait of Hormuz. George?
0: Thank you, Tom, for the report. Howard Bloom has been watching this situation since it all started. Howard, your perspective on this situation?
2: Well, what Tom said was very right, very much on target. But this afternoon, the president and his administration released a document it had been teasing for close to a week. That's the 14-point memo of understanding, bringing the war with Iran to a close. The question is that MOU a victory or a defeat for the United States? Is that MOU a cause for celebration or humiliation? European leaders just finished meeting for 3 days in France in a G7 summit. Reports CBS News, the G7 leaders praised Trump's strong leadership in the U.S.-Iran deal. Yes, six world leaders praised the Iran MOU as a very, very important step or a very good deal. Even France's leader, Emmanuel Macron, praised the U.S.-Iran peace deal as excellent. Vice President J.D. Vance tried to sell the new MOU by telling us that unlike Barack Obama, who flew a cargo plane full of cash to Tehran, President Trump hammered the Iranian regime with 13,000 air strikes, leveled their navy, and then made them sign a freeze on the nuclear program. And Vance said Trump kept the military hammer in

0: for acquiring payment for services and administrative work, not tolls. And those charges will probably be in $1 million per ship range. Iran's concessions are questionable, but how are we paying Iran for them? With one of the biggest jackpots in history. As you just said, the 14-point MOU says that we will unfreeze $100 billion worth of Iranian funds frozen in foreign banks. And we will go further. We will tip Iran with a $300 billion reconstruction fund. Yes, you heard that right, and you said it before I got to say it. $300 billion. In other words, we will buy Iran off with a grand total of $400 billion. That's close to $500 billion. In other words, with the MOU that our president signed this afternoon, we will do what losers in wars are forced to do. We will pay tribute. We will pay reparations. $400 billion worth. That's the art of the deal.
1: Let's see how all this settles. Thank you, Howard. The Federal Reserve has announced that it will hold interest rates steady due to concerns about elevated inflation amid the war with Iran. As Fed Chairperson Kevin Warsh's tenure leading the central bank begins, the Fed policymakers voted 12-0 to leave the benchmark federal funds rate unchanged as the current range of 3.5% to 3.75%. Here's investment analyst Mish Sedlak with his thoughts. Mish, what do you think? You there, Mish? Well, I guess he's not. He was telling me earlier he's not too happy about the way things were. A hard-up humanoid robot has been spotted begging for cash on its knees in the streets of China after apparently hitting rock bottom. The AI beggar was filmed pleading with passengers for change, saying it needed money for electricity. It's unbelievable what's happening. In a moment, we go live to Europe to talk with Catherine Austin Fitz about the state of the economy right here on Coast to Coast AM. 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
1: And welcome back to Coast. George Norrie with you. Catherine Austin Fitz with us as the president of Solari, publisher of the Solari Report and managing member of the Solari Investment Screens. She has served as managing director and member of the board of directors of the Wall Street Investment Bank of Dillon Reed and Company, and has also been an assistant secretary of housing and federal housing.

0: Commissioner at the United States Department of Housing and Urban Development in the first Bush administration, and is a regular contributor in our news segments on Coast to Coast. Catherine, how are you?
1: George, how are you? It's such a pleasure. I get to talk to you for 2 hours.
0: This is going to be fun. What's your reaction to this apparent settlement with Iran?
1: So, you know, this is sort of a preliminary agreement with 60 days to negotiate before it goes final. And, you know, you have a lot of people who are grumpy about this and trying to pull it apart. So, you know, and it has to stand the test of the political transparency in a year with midterm elections in the United States. So I think there's a, you know, there's a long road from here to there. So this is a, I used to call this in business a plan to get a plan. So I think there's a long road before we have a deal.
0: Yeah, and a lot of the president's supporters aren't too happy with this current deal.
1: So here's the thing, George. If you look, let's go back to the fundamental issue here. The United States spends, the federal government spends $6 trillion to $7 trillion a year, and it receives about $4 to $5 trillion in fees, tariffs, and taxes. And so you have a deficit of $2 to $3 trillion. And that makes you totally dependent on the bond market and the central bankers. So, and you know, what you've got, if you're the president, everybody wants their check. But meantime, the central bankers and the people providing the check have conditions. So, you know, it's what I call you're in a debt trap. And so the political equation is people want their check, but they also have lots of other conditions that make it impossible or difficult to deliver that check. And those two things have to be reconciled, and we've never reconciled them since World War II, you know, and it keeps getting worse. And so you get politicians who basically are in a position to, you know, tell us what we want to hear, but then do whatever they have to do to get the check.
0: Exactly.
1: And that's at the fundamental root of this problem. So I think, you know, I think we're going to, we've seen the approval ratings for Congress and the politicians and the president go down, down, down, and I think it's going to get worse. This is going to be a terrible year politically for incumbents in the elections.
0: I think you're right. You have talked for years about what is called the financial coup d'etat. Explain what that is.
1: So I was Assistant Secretary of Housing in 89-90, and then I started a company that did a lot of federal contracting, and what we were doing, we were the lead financial advisor to the Department of Housing and Urban Development. And when you do portfolio management at that level for hundreds of billions of dollars in the mortgage market, you have to look at the whole budget and the whole economy. And we knew then that that there was a real issue of how are we going to keep our promises to the boomers and the pension funds and the Social Security and the retirement savings. And you know, and what happened was, there was a huge effort in 1995. I don't know if you remember the bust up of the budget in 95 in the, you know, in the middle of the Clinton administration. And there was a real effort to get the budget on a financially responsible basis. When it didn't work, the sort of message that I got from the leaders of the financial system is we've given up on the country. And I was told by the top pension fund leader in the country, or president of the largest pension fund, we've given up on the country. We're moving all the money out starting in the fall. And he said that to me in spring of 97. And the fall, what happened was money started going missing from the federal government in huge amounts, both from my old agency at HUD that did all the mortgage financing in DOD. And as of 2015, there was $21 trillion missing.
0: $21 trillion?
1: $21 trillion. And then... And that, and you, I remember you in 2005, George, I was up in Montana and you and I did a show on the missing money, which at that point was only about $4.5 trillion. and
0: a little bit more than what Elon Musk is worth, right?
1: Well, that's a whole nother topic, because if you look at Elon Musk, his company is a defense contractor that's never made money. And so there's a, you know, it's a very interesting financial model when essentially a defense contractor is priced at those markets. But we can talk about that if you like. Anyway, but then we had the bailouts, and according to Levy Institute, $29 trillion went missing on the bailouts and in sort of giving money out in bailouts and loans, too. We have no idea what, if anything, was paid back. You know, and then on the going direct reset during the pandemic, they injected $5+ trillion direct in the economy. And so not even counting quantitative easing, you're talking about 21 trillion plus 29 trillion plus 5 trillion. That's $55 trillion. And what that means, George, is that we're not managing and have not been managing since the mid-90s, the financial management of the U.S. government according to the Constitution, the laws, or the regulations. And in 2018, the Congress and the executive branch adopted a policy called Statement FASB 56. And what that policy said is essentially we can keep secret books. And unfortunately, what that means for me as an investor, whether I'm buying, you know, government securities or I'm buying stocks and bonds, mm-hmm. because the secrecy applies through the national security laws and the classification laws to all the big defense contractors and banks working for the government. What that means to me as an investor, and we have lots of articles about this in Solari, I have no financial disclosure. I have no idea what the financial disclosure of the U.S. government or any of the big banks and defense contractors that work for it, I have no idea what they mean, you know, because they can keep secret books. So, you know, you've been covering, as long as I've known you, you've been covering the growing and growing part of the economy that's secret, secret, secret. And this, you know, the secret economy has been growing, growing, growing, and now has literally overwhelmed the standards and the operation of the regular economy. And of course, it's leaving Americans, you know, scratching their heads saying, what is going on?
0: Really? What do you think they're doing with the missing $21 trillion? Where can you put it?
1: So there are many different places you can put it. And I've done lots of calculations trying to figure out, okay, where is all this money going? I think literally when you have a company, George, let's say you have a small business and you don't like your systems. And so you decide to bring in new systems, you know, a new operating system, new databases, everything. You bring in the new system and then you run them in parallel until you're ready to bring your old systems down. And you shift resources and other things into the new systems as you have confidence in it. And I literally think we are watching, I call it a financial coup d'etat, where the, you know, in 1913, when we created the Federal Reserve, we said, okay, we're going to have a balance of power between the central banks who run monetary policy, that's the currency and the banking system, and the people's representatives, the legislature, that run fiscal policy. So that's taxation with representation. That's what the whole revolutionary was about. You know, the Americans wanted representation if they were going to pay taxes. Anyway, so we've had this balance of power between the people's representatives at the federal, state, and local level and the bankers. And now what the bankers are saying on the just do it method is we want to control fiscal policy too. And of course, the first way you do that is you put a country in a debt trap so that, you know, it's dependent on the bankers producing that, funding that deficit. And then you get them politically in a trap and then you've got them. But if you look at what they're doing with digital technology and what I call the financial control grid, I think they really want to integrate that into the infrastructure. And it's a coup. And you know, one of the things, as you know, I've been working on since I met you is let's transform that. This is not a coup that we want to be successful. We need something that transforms to a much healthier economy. And that's one of the reasons you've been pushing for transparency. I'm pushing for transparency in the financial disclosure, but it's part and parcel of pushing for disclosure about what in the world's going on in the black budget. You know, who's doing this? Who's really calling the shots?
0: Are you concerned, Catherine, about the direction economically that we're headed?
1: Yeah, I think I think the United States is in serious trouble, you know, culturally, legally, financially. And if you look at what's happened, what the intent of the administration was with the covert regime change starting late last year and then this attack on Iran, you know, if you look at what their goals were, I think we've failed spectacularly in achieving our goals and spent an enormous amount of money and wasted a huge amount of assets in failing to get our goals. And I think the reason that happened was not because Iran beat us. I think we have fallen terribly behind in the official government and military was sort of keeping up with the world. And that's because if you look at the load of corruption we're carrying and, you know, cultural corruption, legal corruption, financial corruption, you can't run a railroad with this level of corruption. And what happens is you become very, very economically wasteful to produce the kind of military and intelligence you need to keep the model going. And it's, you know, you sort of fail internally because you're so wasteful and spoiled. And I think America, when it comes to staying abreast of the military technology and having a government and a military and a people who are in sync and in alignment and enthusiastically helping and supporting each other, I just think moving to an oligarchy has failed America.
0: Catherine, we're going to take a short break and come back and chat more about your incredible work. We'll talk about digital control grid and what that all means as well. Catherine Austin Fitz with us. We'll take calls with her next hour right here on Coast to Coast AM.
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1: And welcome back to Coast, George Norrie with you, along with Catherine Austin Fitz. We'll take calls with Catherine next hour here on Coast to Coast. Catherine, what is the digital control grid?
6: So, George, we talked about the central bankers wanting to control fiscal policy, not just monetary policy. Right. And the question is, how do you do that? And the way you do it is creating programmable money and using it to implement control. Programmable money doesn't have to be used to implement total control, but that is what I believe we're watching now. There are three parts to making this system go. One is the programmable money, which is what we're seeing. We're seeing bank deposits, securities, stable coins, and all sorts of financial assets moved over onto distributed ledger technology, which makes it programmable. The second thing you need is you need digital ID systems that are interoperable globally, so very high-quality digital IDs so that I can tell you're George and I'm Catherine. Mm-hmm. You know, and that comes with many things, including biometrics. And then the final, the sort of third leg of the stool, is the hardware infrastructure you need to do all the surveillance, collect and organize the data, and manage the data. And, of course, that is, you know, we see flock cameras and license readers going up all over the country. We see data centers to manage, you know, enormous amounts of data, including spatial data, which is very sort of data intense because you have lots of videos, but then financial transaction data. And this is what is able to connect using AI and software agents to connect the surveillance system to controlling your spatial movements and your financial transactions. So, for example, during the pandemic, if this system that they're building is fully operational and they say, okay, George, you're locked down during the pandemic, literally, you know, you can be tracked in your movements, in your home, in your community. And if you break the rules, literally, they can turn off your money or freeze or block or seize your money. And so you have a way of implementing instead of the legislature and the making the rules and the executive branch implementing it, the bankers can now make the rules, and they can make a different set of rules for you than me. So when people talk about the Chinese social credit system, we're talking about that kind of system. And literally, they can have rules that trigger changes based on our behavior. So if you're really, really good and you do what they say, you know, and you take their health mandated prescription, or you agree to move to a 15-minute city, the possibilities get very brutal. But, you know, if you're good, then your money works, or you get more money. If you're bad, you know, then your money can be turned off. So, or reduced, and of course, if they decide they want to, just have taxation without representation, they just raise taxes and take it from your account. And so literally now you've got the bankers replacing the legislators and executive branches in terms of power and authority, because they can literally control your money, not just the currency. But if they put, the securities and the bank deposits and all sorts of assets and, you know, down the road real estate on distributed ledgers where they can literally embed in the money rules that completely override the Constitution and law as we know it. So what we're trying to do my company, Solari, is put up guardrails on programmable money so people can use programmable money if they want to, but they don't have to. And no one can use programmable money to basically destroy your human and constitutional legal rights. In other words, you can't have a coup d'etat through the financial mechanism without the people's representatives, you know, saying, you know, we're going to tear up the Constitution. It's literally using digital technology to give the bankers the ability to tear up the Constitution as a practical matter. It's not okay. It needs to be stopped. And so that's what we've been working on. And there are many different things you can do in your personal life and in your political life to stop this. The big one is use cash, because this can only work if you go to an all digital system. So if we keep a analog system alive and we keep cash alive and we don't go to 100% digital, then you can't you know, you can't implement it. And so we've been working not only to keep cash alive in the marketplace, but also there are many things a state legislature or government can do to protect people's ability and right to use cash and the right to have a non-digital life. So one of the model legislations we're working on now is state legislation that says every citizen who wants to have a non-digital life can have it. That, you know, they don't have to go into the digital control grid because that keeps it healthy. That keeps it in balance. A really healthy financial system will have a healthy analog system and a healthy digital system, both. And one of the reasons you want a healthy analog system is, do you have any idea how much comes out of our local economies and family wealth from the fees? The fees are enormous. And the, you know, fees of credit cards and different payment systems. And the beauty of cash, if I pay you with cash and then you pay somebody else and around it goes after 100 transactions, there's still $100. Nothing's come out, right?
7: Right.
6: So it's a very, very productive, healthy system for certain kinds of transactions. Now, if you and I want to buy online, we need digital. So as I said, a healthy system has both. And so anything we can do to keep that balance of healthy analog and then efficient digital alive, we want to do.
1: In our news segment yesterday, I had the investment guru Harry Dent on the air, and he is convinced, Catherine, that a bubble is going to burst big time. What do you think of that?
6: I'm a skeptic because I've watched the bubble, you know, the guys who blow the bubbles, I've watched them blow bubbles my whole life, and they're really, really good, George. And if you look at what is happening now, with issuing stable coins under the Genius Act, which passed last year. We're in a big rulemaking now, and Soleri's been sending comments on the rulemaking to Treasury. If you look at what they're proposing to do with stable coins and then move securities onto the distributed ledger, if you think they've blown big bubbles yet, wait till you see the bubbles they can blow. Now, if you put stocks and bonds on a distributed ledger, I was watching a speech of one of the top guys who run one of the crypto exchanges talking about how they were introducing trading of stocks on their platform, and they were planning on offering 20 times margin. Okay? 20 times margin, George. And wait, they're going to trade, once they have it on a distributed ledger, they're going to trade 24/7. So imagine right now the stock market is going from, you know, it's going, you know, a certain amount of hours a day, and then it shuts down and everybody gets to go sleep and go home. As a portfolio manager, your positions are going to be trading 24/7 globally with 20 times margin. Okay. If you think we've blown bubbles now, if you give me 24/7 trading and 20 times margin at retail, you ain't seen nothing yet.
1: What would you say is your biggest concern?
6: I'll tell you, my biggest concern is we have steadily created in the United States. I'm just going to focus on the United States now. We have steadily created a progressively more inhuman culture. And if you look at this system, you know, Patrick Wood calls it a technocracy. You know, it's instead of having market prices, you have rules, thousands of rules, and a lot of AI compute and data centers. So you can implement those rules at a very granular level, person to person. And that creates a really inhuman society. Now, it's interesting. I just flew from Memphis to Amsterdam, and it was supposed to take 20 hours. It ended up taking 44 hours, Two plans were canceled after 3 to 4 hours, you know, sitting on the tarmac or saying it was going to work. And, you know, every time this happened, they would ship my bag someplace else, or they would rebook me, you know, to fly to Helsinki and then back to Amsterdam. It was a technocratic nightmare. And the interesting thing, George, about the whole thing is all the people I dealt with, the ground crew, the flight crews, the other passengers, were wonderful. They were wonderful. Because they've adapted to working in a psychopathically insane digital systems, and they've stopped, you know, they found a way to be human inside of it. And that was wonderful. But more and more as you travel the country, I just got back from a tour. I traveled 25,900 miles and did 20 stops. I did a lot of it by car, but some of it flying, obviously, if I did that many miles. And what you find is the world is full of wonderful people, but they are struggling in an implementation of this sort of technocratic control grid that is certifiably psychopathic and insane. I mean, imagine paying your car insurance or your home insurance for decades, and the next thing you know, you have to file a legitimate claim, and only 24% of the legitimate claims are getting paid because somebody's got an AI figuring out how to turn you down because they don't want to pay it. And it turns out, oh, it wasn't home insurance and car insurance. It was basically a financial fraud. Right. And, you know, and so you're struggling with this implementation of this psychopathic and sort of automated system where they make money by constantly tricking you. I don't know. We could talk about dynamic pricing because the problem in the system is not that we're dealing with lots of inflation and we may be dealing with a lot more inflation, but that inflation is coming with a deterioration of respect and quality that is just wasting people's time. So it's not just prices are going up 10 or 20%, but each time they do it, they generate massive shadow work to get you to clean up their messes. It's, you know, and it's creating a culture that is very inhuman. And that is what concerns me the most, because, you know, at the root of this, it's a spiritual war. And if we're going to win, you know, if we're going to win at the, you know, the financial war, the legal war, first, we have to win the spiritual war. And the thing that concerns me most is everywhere I go, people say, you know, I'm so alone. There's nobody around like me. And I say, no, there's tons of people like you. There's, you know, there's wonderful people everywhere. You know, stop listening, you know, turn off your TV, turn off your, you know, the people lying to you, and go find the great people around you, because they're all there. And this trout, you know, this trip was wonderful because it was, you know, 20 places filled with wonderful people. But it's people who figured out, okay, I'm going to be human despite what the machine is doing. So that's my concern, that we first create a foundation for ourselves of spiritual and cultural health and get back into being excellent and productive and, you know, give up on whatever this machine is. You know, and unfortunately, this has impacted a lot of our companies. They've turned into these, you know, corporate machines. And, you know, despite the fact that their employees on the ground who are trying to deal with this are pretty wonderful.
1: Are you excited about the future of AI?
6: So, you know, AI is a tool, and right now this tool is being used for control, is the primary application I see. You know, the tool could be very, very productive. And again, the question is, are we going to use a tool to build a successful human future? Are we going to use a tool to control? And there's a war going on, and I, you know me, I believe that ultimately freedom wins.

0: adversaries faster than our adversaries.
1: Lieutenant General Edmund Brown, the commander of Army Transformation, agreed.
2: Our number one deliverable is to get better equipment to soldiers and combat formations faster.
1: While Arizona Democratic Senator Mark Kelly said the entire process has to keep up with
3: the threats that we face.
1: Kevin Uresky, Fox News.
4: The Federal Reserve assessed the economy for the first time with new chairman Kevin Warsh, appointed to replace Jerome Powell, who President Trump often criticized for not cutting interest rates enough. But there was no rate cut.
5: As expected, the central bank said it's leaving interest rates steady. New Fed Chair Kevin Warsh.
6: The committee decided to maintain the target range for the Fed funds rate at 3.5 to 3.75%. In support of the Fed's dual mandate.
5: In an unusually short statement, Fed officials dropped language that had suggested their next move would be to cut their key rate. Warsh telling reporters that the Fed has the capability to deliver on its 2% inflation target, and that's what they're going to do. Hillary Barsky, Fox News.
4: On Wall Street, there was a sell-off that dragged the Dow down 507 points off its record high. But this morning, as oil prices fall again, there's a potential rebound. Stock futures are rising. Golf's next major tournament tees off this hour at Shinnecock Hills Golf Club in New York. It's the U.S. Open. I'm Dave Anthony, and this is Fox News.
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1: This hour we'll take your calls with Catherine Austin Fitz as we talk about protecting your assets when we come right back on Coast to Coast AM. Don't fall for this scam, fake texts about loans you never applied for. 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Cyber threats are everywhere. 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
1: And welcome back, George Norrie, along with Catherine Austin Fitz. And Catherine, before we take calls, let's go to your story of Red Rock in Ontario with Whitley Strieber and his wife, Anne, who has since passed away, sadly. She did.
4: Yeah, she was terrific.
5: Great lady.
4: So it was amazing. And one of the things I discovered, that was one of my first Coast to Coast events. What an amazing audience you have. They're one of the smartest audiences in the whole world.
1: Incredible.
4: They're just incredible. And the questions, anyway, so Whitley and Anne give this amazing presentation. You're there, you're hosting, and it was an amazing discussion. But then somebody stands up in the audience, and I use movies a lot, George, to explain sort of what's going on. It's a fast and fun way to understand sort of many different phenomena. Anyway, so somebody stands up and asks a really brilliant question. She said, Do any of the movies describe what it's like to, you know, to be with an alien? And Whitney, who's, you know, he's such a thoughtful guy, says he thinks, and it's the whole audience is just, you know, in a complete state of suspension. And he says, no. And just no, that's it. After like 30 seconds, and yeah. She says, well, why? And then he thinks and thinks and thinks, and the whole place is just, you know, everybody is an amazing, you know, on pins and needles waiting for him to answer. And he says, words cannot express how absolutely weird it is. And I thought, uh-oh. Anyway, but it was really a life-changing moment for me to hear that whole discussion. But this is the story I wanted to tell you. So I'm coming home. I fly back to the United States, and I come in through customs. And, of course, you know, I've lived through this period of everybody thinking I'm the enemy of the state. And
1: yeah.
4: I come back in. Of course, I'm in the database, and the guy looks at me. He says, Catherine Austin Fitz. Catherine Austin. And he's looking really suspiciously. He says, I know that name. Why do I know that name? And I'm thinking, oh, God, I'm in trouble coming into customs. And then suddenly his eyes get really big and he says, oh, my God, you're a Coast to Coast regular. and wait, then he says, oh, well, Miss Fitz, welcome to the United States like I'm some kind of royalty.
1: You are, Catherine.
4: And I thought, thank you. No, I literally thought, thank you, George. Thank you, Tom. I'm a Coast to Coast regular.
1: Did you have fun with that live event?
4: Oh, I had a boy. I loved the audience. You know, you guys have, they're very entrepreneurial. A lot of people with their own practice and their own business, and they're curious. They're open-minded. They want to know. And they love, you know, they've listened to, you know, to the, they've got so many shows in under their belt. They're so intelligent. Anyway, yeah, so I loved it. I had a great time.
1: That's great. Let's go to the phones. West of the Rockies, David's with us in Arizona to get us started. Hi, David.
5: Good morning. Greetings to you, Catherine and George.
1: Thank you, David.
4: Hi, David. Hi.
5: Ladies first, you know, this is America. Being respectful is extremely important.
1: Okay.
5: I'm calling to get the attention of America because the prosperity and the solvency of a country is not really in the money systems, the stocks, the bonds, the stock market. The strength and vitality and the health of a country and a people is in the actual wealth. The actual wealth is the minerals, the fiber, the oil, the roads, the hospitals, the doctors, the schools. Those are what make a country function properly, fully, and with vibrancy. For the last 68 years, I've watched America deteriorate. There are two federal land agencies that I've had my eye on since I was 14 years old. I'm 83 now. I have had a very keen interest in those two agencies because they have been extremely busy wiping out many small wealth producers. They've been working on rural America to shut rural America down. They've wiped out thousands of ranchers, miners, the logging, the quarries. They stole our millions of tons of flagstone. They said the flagstone was not valuable, but as soon as they nationalized it, they turned around and they started leasing our quarries to other much larger stone producers. This is a very nasty process that's going on in this country. I call it treason, which is what it is. I have been in their federal courts 12, 14 times. I didn't count, so I'm not really sure, but I've been in their federal courts. I've been in their executive branch star chambers where you are denied your jury. All we ever needed was a jury sitting there that was impartial. They also secretly helped the Santa Fe Railway Company trespass through our mining properties. The railroad lied to us. The Forest Service Ranger lied to us.
1: Well, there's no question that sometimes there's malfeasance out there, Catherine, right?
4: Well, Dave, you didn't want to ask a question. You wanted to do the show. But you know something? You did a great job because I agree with everything you say. What you've seen is the government used to centrally consolidate the economy into, you know, it's what George W. Bush used to call tighter and righter hands. So you see a process of centralization, which is using criminal and illegal tactics to do it. It's very, very nasty. George, one person to get on Coast to Coast is Margaret Byfield from American Stewards of Liberty. She grew up in a ranching family that fought with the BLM for 27 years. That's a long litigation. And she can give you chapter and verse on this effort to control the land and control the food supply. Because when you control the land, you control the food supply. So everything that Dave said is spot on. I agree with it totally. And the question, of course, is what are we going to do? How are we going to do it? And because it's coming to a head with programmable money and the ability to do financial transaction control. That's when what I call plunder. We have a great plunder wrap up is going to go into hyperdrive, and that's what we want to stop. So, if you don't understand what Dave is saying, you really want to pause and say, okay, you know, our farmers and ranchers and our ownership and control of land is under attack. And we need to do something about it. The first thing you can do is make sure you get really fresh local food. And whether it's people or the land and the mineral resources, you do everything you can to protect the living resources in your life and reach out to the farmers, ranchers, and other people who can provide that food for you. Because if we can reorganize our purchases and our investments so that we're supporting local food systems, we can start to transform the situation.
1: In spite of the things that he said that they appear to be right, I'm still very happy and bullish that the people of this country will make it the best country in the world. What do you think, Catherine?
4: So here's the thing. You know, I used to have a pastor who'd say, if we can face it, God can fix it. I think we have not faced what has to be faced. And it, you know, because it's hard to understand that you can't vote your way out of this. You have to, you know, there's all sorts of action you've got to take. You've got to take, you know, get off the couch. And it's hard because when you're dealing and struggling with inflation, whether of time and money, you know, we're a lot of people are feeling tired and drained, George. But I've seen families all over the country who are wildly successful because they face what was really going on. And one of the things they've done is they've built access to fresh local food that's not poisoning them. And they've found local healthcare, you know, practitioners, nurse practitioners, other people who can really help them with their health in a very economic basis. The fastest growing medical system in the world is homeopathy. And wow, is it economic if you will take the time to learn it and find the people around you who know how to, you know, who know how to manage it. So there are solutions, but they start with facing that what Dave said is really true. And if you can face it, then you start to take action, the things that really protect you and your family.
1: Next up, we go to Bill in Oregon. Welcome to the show. Hi, Bill.
6: Hey, George. Hey, Captain. You know, just to be transparent, I want to tell you that I am politically liberal. I am so liberal and so far on the left that basically I'm irrelevant politically. I'm no one's adversary. Not in America.
1: You're so left, okay? You don't have a right hand, right?
6: That's right. And, George, I write your name in on a lot of ballots. So if you get elected to something in Washington State, please don't sue me, okay?
1: All right.
6: Because, you know, Sasquatch don't even have cars. But anyways, what I wanted to say was, well, first I wanted to make a comment about AI, for instance. I pick up on things that a lot of people don't. Like, I Googled the other day, using the Google AI, Section 702 of the Foreign Intelligence Surveillance Act. And I wasn't always a truck driver, okay? And if you Google that, the AI will tell you that it gives the country, the United States, authorization to collect signals information on foreign people abroad. Now, that is not true. Because that's not an issue. Everybody does that. China recently, you know.
1: Oh, you're breaking up on
6: it down. That's
1: go.
6: Not it. Or can you hear me?
1: Yeah, you're breaking up a little bit.
6: Can you hear? Yeah, and what I'm trying to say, did you hear me about the Foreign Intelligence Surveillance Act Google results?
1: Yes.
6: Did you catch that? Yeah, that's obviously not true, but the AI might be innocent, just like a human would be. So my question is this. There's also an issue that's percolating below the surface. A lot of people are uncomfortable talking about it, and I don't blame you if you want to punt on it, but I can't help it. I see it. Do you think Canada might be replacing the United States as the so-called leader of the free world?
1: It's a pretty direct question. What do you think, Catherine?
4: I think highly unlikely.
1: I would agree. I would agree.
4: Yeah. So if you look, Canada is an incredible natural resource location. So their natural resources give them a very important role going forward, particularly because North America and South America are sort of reorganizing. We're leaving the G7 paradigm and going what I call to a C4. And that's why you see so much interest in the United States to somehow merging with Alberta and getting Greenland and taking control of Cuba and Venezuela. You know, the Americas are reorganizing into a much tighter reorganization. And that started with NAFTA, and it's been going on for years, but it's accelerating now. And so I think there's going to be a reorganization of North America and South America together. But I don't think Canada will be the leader. Now, Canada is part of the Anglo-American Alliance, and that's really led by London and the City of London. And I don't think Canada's going to replace that anytime soon, particularly because they put their man, Mark Carney, in control of Canada.
1: So, what great neighbors to have, though, Catherine, huh?
4: Oh, the Canadians are fantastic. I was just in Toronto. They are the most wonderful people. I just love Canada, and it's such a beautiful country.
1: When I lived in Detroit, I went to Windsor all the time. I had some friends who owned restaurants there and everything else. What a great town.
4: Yeah, yeah.
1: Thomas in La Jolla, California. Welcome to the show. Hi, Tom.
7: Hi, George. I thank you and your team for accepting my call.
1: Sure thing.
7: And Catherine, your work with Solari, thank you so much. I appreciate it. The audience appreciates it. I have a comment and then a question, Catherine. And I feel that with all the wars that we've been in for the last quarter of a century, that the real issue is that Islam forbids the charging of interest. It's called usury, U-S-U-R-Y. And usury, the charging of interest, is absolutely forbidden in the Quran. Howard Bloom, who speaks regularly on Coast to Coast, talks about the OIC, the Organization of Islamic Cooperation. They may be Sunni, they may be Shia, like Iran, but they all agree on one thing. They forbid the charging of interest. Now, imagine Western central banking, Wall Street, insurance companies, your credit card, your mortgage, every transaction, financial transaction, in which interest is charged. But in countries like Pakistan, Afghanistan, you know, Iran, Saudi Arabia, the charging of interest is forbidden. It's right there in the Quran. So I was wondering if you would talk about that. To me, that seems to be what the real issue is about, that the digital control system, as you talk about it, really enforces not only control and power, but it enforces the collection of interest, usury. And thank you for the work you do, Catherine.
4: So, Thomas, and thank you for the question, because it goes right to the heart of the matter. I think we have an economic model in the West and have had for centuries now called the central banking warfare model. The central bankers print money, and unfortunately now they do it in a debt-based system, and then the military and intelligence make sure they take it. If I had to recommend to the listeners a wonderful book that describes this whole issue, including as you describe it, it would be A History of Central Banking by Stephen Goodson. And what it describes is how leaders who try and stop the legalization of usury tend to get assassinated or wars declared on their country. You know, it's a long pattern in history. The central banking warfare model depends on charging and playing those games. And what's interesting is if you look at the history of usury, it is a fait accompli. From the time a society legalizes usury, it will inevitably fail. And of course, what happened in America in the 70s and 80s, we essentially legalized usury. And if you look at the difference between what the New York Fed member banks pay for interest or charge for interest and what the average American charges and is paid for interest, you know, it's unbelievable. It's one of the great reasons I believe in cash. You know, it's funny, George, everybody thinks Napoleon lost his empire or got booted out because he lost at Waterloo. No, he tried to outlaw usury.
1: That's what got him in the long run, and, right?
4: That's what got Napoleon. So I think, you know, but usury is at the heart of a debt-based monetary policy. And if you read the great historians, there's nothing wrong with the fiat currency, but debt-basing ultimately leads you here. And I think it is one of the big tensions between the G7 countries and the Islam countries.
1: We're going to come back in a moment with Catherine Austin Fitz and take final phone calls with her as we talk about our financial plight next on Coast to Coast.
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1: President Trump is praising the U.S. agreement with Iran.
2: Speaking at the G7 summit in France, Trump said the deal is monumental.
3: We reached an agreement with Iran that achieves everything we set out to accomplish, everything and much more. Ending the current conflict, reopening the Strait of Hormuz.
2: A 14-point memorandum of understanding between the United States and Iran has been signed. The agreement calls for negotiations to continue for 60 days to reach a final agreement to end the war. I'm Mark Mayfield.
1: Tropical storm Arthur is soaking the Gulf Coast. The system packing maximum sustained winds of 40 miles per hour right now, northwest of Galveston, Texas. It's headed for the Carolinas by Friday. And the beach hazard statement is still in effect for San Diego. You can expect high surf and strong rip currents to continue until Friday at 11 p.m. I'm Bree Tennis, Cogo News.
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1: We'll be back with final calls with Catherine Austin Fitz in just a moment on Coast to Coast. Next hour, George Mitrovic joins us to talk about extinction events on Coast to Coast. Well, this is Wednesday, and for you Coast insiders, the Art Bell Vault offers a curated collection currently containing more than 500 incredible programs with two vintage shows added to the mix each Wednesday. This week's offering for you are a pair of classic programs beginning with a compelling episode from April of 2002, in which Art spoke to Dr. Gary Schwartz about his groundbreaking scientific research into the survival of consciousness after death. In the first hour, Mark Berry presented a remarkable recording of Larry Walters, the famed balloon man, whose 1982 flight captured worldwide attention. Then we journey back to October of 2006 for a memorable edition of a program where Art was joined by Professor Peter Ward, an investigator for NASA's Astrobiology Institute, for a conversation about how fluctuating oxygen levels have contributed to mass extinctions, which we'll be talking about later on today. So make sure you're part of the program. And to be an insider, it's only 15 cents a day.
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3: 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I'm a Coast to Coast Insider, and I'll tell you what. 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
1: 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And if you're in Canada, as our neighbors are, you can sign up to be an insider as well, so take advantage of that. 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
1: And welcome back. 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
8: So just go to the Soleri Report at soleri.com, S-O-L-A-R-I. 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But we also publish our 4 quarterly and annual wrap-ups in hard copy. So if you want to be a print plus digital, you can also do it that way. And, you know, I love my subscribers. I always tell people, you know, I used to work for big corporations and government. Now I work for you. And it's a big trade up.
1: I love it.
8: I know you know, because it's the same for you. Your audience is, we share a lot of the same people who are very open and curious.
1: Sure.
8: So, George, can I mention one other thing about usury that I want to bring up?
1: Yeah.
8: Because it was you that got me to really look into the black budget and really deep dive it in a way that I hadn't before I met you and some of the people. You know, it was through you I knew about Richard Dolan and many other people who look in the what's going on in the black budget. And one of the most important questions you can ask if you're looking at how the economy on planet Earth works is it open or closed? In other words, are we trading with each other on the planet? Or are we trading with somebody or something off planet? Mm-hmm. You know, is it an open model? And one of the reasons I think the usury question is so important and this question of interest is the central bankers are constantly trying to come up with, I call it the dividend. You know, it's like they can't afford for the economy to be slow or go down because it's almost as though, you know, and I've said to people, is this planet a REIT and they just have to produce a dividend every year, you know, whether times are good or bad? And, you know, so I think it's all your explanation and exploration of the black budget brings us back to this usury question. They're connected. So the central bankers are trying to get a dividend every year. And the question is, where's that dividend going?
1: Do you think presidents know about these missing trillions?
8: Absolutely. Absolutely. You can't, George, you can't disappear $21 trillion without noticing. If you're looking, you know, if you're managing the whole budget, this is way too much money to not, you know, the economy is like the Pillsbury Doughboy. You squeeze down one place and it pops up. So
1: sure.
8: When you saw the money disappearing from HUD and DOD, you know, the offshore havens were ballooning with tremendous amounts of money. And of course, everybody notices that. So yeah, I think they, you know, they may not have the time to look at it or deep dive it the way I do, but no, they know.
1: All right, let's go back to the calls. First-time caller, Teresa's with us in Philadelphia. Hi, Teresa.
9: Hi, George. Hi, Catherine. Catherine, I got to see you when you were at the Mainline Unitarian Universalist Church for a conversation with Vince and the Children's Health Defense a couple years ago.
8: Oh, aren't they great? Vince is so great. That was great.
9: Yes. Absolutely. And my question for you, and I know you've always said, you know, like, know your banker, know your farmer, you know, like, make sure you've got a good resources for your food. But if our banking system is going to be changing, what do you think, when will this be happening? Like, how soon is it be happening? And then do you suggest that we move to a red state like Tennessee? Or Florida, should we just try to hunker down someplace in the suburbs? I'm in Jenkintown, and I know you know where that is, since you're a Philadelphia native, kind of. And
8: I grew up in West Philadelphia.
9: So what would you suggest? And do you suggest something like to get a percentage of our welfare as our financial, you know, like savings and such, and so much into silver and then so much into gold, and make sure that they're not certificates, make sure it's, you know, definitely, you know, something that you can put in your safe or, you know, hide someplace.
8: So here's the thing that I did a show on the Salary Report, Where to Stash Your Cash in 2024, and then one on CHDTV called Where to Stash Your Cash in 2022. And everybody's different. You're unique. And so there are many good things you can do, but it's not just one thing. And you are going to need a good bank to do transactions, whether we're doing it in the traditional way or they're putting it on a distributed ledger. So I always encourage people, for your transactions, you need a good bank that you can trust, where you have a human relationship. You know, you have a decision maker, and we have a great series on how to build a great relationship with a good bank that you can access at Salary.com. But I would get those two interviews. At the heart of the question that you need to know is, first of all, there is no way. This is a global model. It's coming down globally, and we're going to have to deal with it wherever we are. There are jurisdictions that are better than others, so I'm not saying they're not. But also, moving, especially to a place where you don't know anybody, is a huge expenditure of time and money. But the second thing I would say is, the economics 20 or 30 years ago were, it paid you to go to work, get money, and then go pay somebody to do various things for you. Whereas now the economics are going much more back to how our great grandparents and grandparents lived, which is, you know, stop paying somebody else to do it or spending time at work. Do it yourself and you'll save more money. So let me give you an example. I once had it when I was an investment advisor. I once had a client who's constantly complaining that her water bill was going up and the yields on her stocks were going down. I said, look, it's real simple. Sell some stocks and build a well. You'll save money. You'll get more water more economically than if you arbitrage between two corporations trying to handle it. So one of the most important things is you go through your income statement and your expense statement. You go through your balance sheet. I would strongly recommend you go to Salary and get our Coming Clean document and go through Coming Clean, because that'll help guide you. But what you do is you say, where is it much more feasible and fun for me? Like, can I grow 30 or 40% of my food, you know, in my backyard or in a tower on my balcony? Or can I, can I build a well if I'm in the right place? So look for ways of disintermediating the corporations out of your balance sheet and income statement. And you'll find there's steady opportunity, and it really helps you to deal with inflation. But it's not one big thing. It's many, many little things. And that's why we like to provide the Coming Clean or some of these other shows, to walk you through the many, many things you can do. And there are tons of them. There are absolutely tons of them. One of the most important is to get that fresh local food, because to deal in this environment, you have to be super, super healthy. And if you're hanging out with Vince and his pals, then you know all of that. And they have, Vince and his network have marvelous, you know, people who know about food and farming in the Philly area, and there's lots of great stuff.
1: East of the Rockies, Chris is with us in Clearwater, Florida. Hi, Chris, go ahead.
10: Well, good morning. Catherine, what do you think about more equitable commerce media like community currencies, which are my favorite because they're tangible, not digital, in time banks, barter networks, cooperatives, swap shops, and then there are, of course, community gardens where you can buy, sell, trade, and give plant seeds and cuttings and knowledge and food. And, you know, and because I say don't wait for politicians to reform economics, and because technology increases, so should our standard of living. So I want folks to recognize their value, and maybe even communists can turn into capitalists who like private property once they've learned their own value. And also, you know, haven't we been living under fascism since 1913 and the two previous periods of U.S. history, privately owned central banks issuing currency and credit at interest? Isn't this corporatism or fascism rather than capitalism, which is defined as basically the right to private property, when you have the privately owned Federal Reserve issuing the currency and credit at interest? And isn't that a false flag, I think? Wouldn't you agree that's a false flag for making capitalism out to be the fall guy and making way for even more fascism and corporatism? or the communists might think that they're getting their way, but they're, you know, and bringing down capitalism, but they're just bolstering fascism.
8: So I wouldn't call it fascism. I would call it crime. So what we've been dealing with is steady centralization of the economy. When a few people can print the money, keep the whole system, secret, and give their friends, inject the money to their friends relatively. You know, you're talking about one group of people who are above the law and the rest of us who have to obey the law. And so you get a criminal model. It's not capitalism. So I keep telling people capitalism, there's a difference between crime and capitalism. All your suggestions about what we can do are great. Community, at the height of the Great Depression, there were 3,100 community currencies in the 3,100 counties in America. So it's an average of one community currency per county. And I think when you, what you want to do in your local area is what you can get going. Where is the cluster of leaders who will do something and be able to get it go? If you can do time, if you can do barter. And I think you try as many things as possible and see what you can really get going. But it comes back to people. One of my favorite quotes is from a Swiss doctor who said, the currency of the future will be relationships of trust. Where can you build relationships with trust with people in these different areas who will not allow themselves to get bought away or sabotaged? And if you look at the history of many of these activities, trying to do community currencies or time networks or other things locally, you know, the central bankers always send in their saboteurs and they get broken up. So a lot of this comes down to who is the local leadership and how will they get something done? The good news is the history of freedom says it only takes 5 to 10%. It doesn't take everybody. It doesn't take a lot of people, but you need that 5 to 10% getting together and backing each other and watching each other's back and then going about the business of making people productive in the real economy. And there's a lot of technical innovation that, I mean, if you look at technology, it could make us wildly productive and wealthy. But we need to sort of implement it at a local level, you know, with networks of trust, with people who are really focused, you know, in a spiritual and cultural way on real success. And when you combine that with economic prosperity, then that's when you start to get things that are really fun because you're building family wealth. And family wealth is the bedrock of freedom.
1: Catherine, what are the young builders? What is that?
8: Okay, so we have this, and they've changed their name, George. They changed their name last week to Solari Builders. So I'm going to call them the Solari Builders. But I was out going on meet and greets, and I just sent Tom a map of where I was this last 2 months. I went to 20 locations plus in, it was 25,900 miles. Anyway, but I was out in the meet and greets 2 years ago, and all our subscribers said, what are you going to do for my kids and grandkids? So I came back. We have a wonderful team of young people. And I said, look, we've got to create something for the young people because, you know, they don't want to, the parents and grandparents don't want to spend $250,000 to send someone to a, university that's just, they come home with, you know, they just come home with no education, and everybody's time and money has been wasted and they can't get a good job. So what can we do? And we said, let's see if we can take the Solari curriculum on building family wealth and building wealth and help people in the age group of 18 to 28. So last year we took our first, we invited applications, we took our first group. And I have to tell you, George, I've never met a more wonderful group. We got 89 applications, chose what is now a group of 28. And we've gone through a whole bunch of Zoom courses and classes with the finest entrepreneurs, business guys, investment guys, and teachers in our network.
6: Wonderful.
8: And then we've had, we have two meetings. We did one in Florida in February. We're doing one in Italy in August. And it just, this whole experience has rocked our world. And so now we're going to try and do 4 to 6 groups a year and build this into a network. And what I keep telling all of our subscribers is, you know, there is a group of young people who can absolutely build the future in a positive way. We just need to get behind them and support them.
1: 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We'll talk to you in our next news segments soon enough, Catherine. Thank you so much. Up next, mass extinction events. Next.
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7: They signed it separately and digitally. I'm Dave Anthony, Fox News. And Iran's president just posted on X, after agreeing to end the conflict with the U.S., peace will be realized in the shadow of mutual respect, though President Trump says
8: it's a memorandum of understanding. If it doesn't get done in 60 days, that's all right. We go back to bombing. You know, I don't want to do that because it's so good. But we might have to.
7: The president signed it at the end of the G7 summit in France, saying he wanted to avoid an economic catastrophe, opening the Strait of Hormuz to oil and other shipping, and lifting the U.S. blockade of Iran's ports. But as Fox's Trey Yinks reports, talks continue.
9: It is opening up these more detailed negotiations as it relates to Iran's nuclear program. And U.S. officials have indicated that the missile program and the support of regional proxies is something that will be discussed during this time as well. Certainly, there are Gulf countries that are concerned also because they saw the incoming Iranian fire during Operation Epic Fury. But again, this is a ceasefire extension. This is not the broad peace deal that the United States is looking for with Iran.
7: Iran also gets sanctions relief and access to unfrozen assets and a reconstruction fund. Some Republicans in Congress are critical. Democratic Senate leader Chuck Schumer posted on X, we're worse off than before the war started. Oil prices are falling more than 1%. Gas is down again. AAA's national average for regular now $3.99 a gallon. That is 57 cents less than the peak of the price surge last month. Still about a dollar more than before the Iran conflict started. There's a NATO meeting in Brussels. War Secretary Pete Hegseth is there.
10: It needs to go back to a real hardline military alliance.
11: Referred to by Secretary Hegseth as NATO 3.0, capable of deterring any threat. He's promising to be candid about what the United States expects allies to do to make that happen. The Trump administration wants to be less involved in defending Europe. Last year, at a summit of NATO leaders, most members promised to spend more on defense.
7: That's Jonathan Savage. 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
15: Temperatures being 30 degrees above average.
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7: Three plane crashes in

0: He's back on Eastern Long Island to compete in the 126th U.S. Open. Koepka hopeful his body will hold up. This past Sunday, he withdrew from the Canadian Open because of nerve issues and admitted his grip on his clubs is not fully normal yet.
1: I think it's just the ulnar nerve.
0: Koepka's odds to win the U.S. Open, 45-1 at the FanDuel Sportsbook, where the favorite is world number one ranked Scottie Scheffler, who's playing with defending U.S. Open champ J.J. Spaun. Odds on Scheffler to win between 5 and 6 to 1, followed by Rory McIlroy, then John Rahm, Xander Schauffele, Jared Max, Fox News.
2: At Soccer's World Cup, Colombia and England and Ghana won opening matches, Portugal and Congo tied. I'm Dave Anthony. This is Fox News.
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7: Trump defends the agreement. Good morning, I'm Gordon Deal, along with Nicole Murray, on this Thursday, June 18th. Glad you could be with us. Here's what we have for you this hour.
8: The peace deal between the U.S. and Iran includes a $300 billion investment fund and allows Tehran to sell oil and fuel.
7: The average national price for a gallon of gas has fallen to below $4 for the first time in months, currently at $3.99.
8: The Senate has postponed a hearing on a new director of national intelligence after President Trump derailed the process.
7: And how and why your flight is being tracked by AI.
9: Flying is already an extremely safe way to travel. With AI, agencies like the FAA now have an elevated ability to analyze the data that comes in from every flight, and that's going to let them be more proactive in the way that they regulate the aviation industry and improve safety across the board.
7: Zach Wichter at USA Today on the tech tools allowing for more proactive data analysis. The U.S. and Iran have released the text of an interim agreement their presidents have signed to end their war. It includes an immediate end to the conflict, the full resumption of maritime traffic with no charge in the Strait of Hormuz for 60 days, the lifting of a U.S. blockade of Iranian ports, the waiving of U.S. sanctions, the unfreezing of Iran's assets, and a $300 billion investment fund. Also, President Trump recanted his February promise to destroy all of Iran's missiles.
10: If other countries have them, it's a little bit unfair for them not to have some. A ballistic missile is not the same thing as what we're talking about when we talk nuclear. But if Saudi Arabia and Qatar, and they all have some, I would say in relative proportion, I think it's okay.
7: Meanwhile, Iran's theocratic government remains in place. Its stockpile of highly enriched uranium has not been surrendered, and it has not ended its support for terrorist groups like Hezbollah in Lebanon. The peace agreement will also allow Iran to sell oil and fuel, potentially generating over $60 billion a year, and as the Wall Street Journal says, potentially restoring the regime's economic lifeblood. The Senate has done a 180 by postponing the confirmation hearing for Jay Clayton, the man President Trump had chosen to be the new Director of National Intelligence. In an early morning post on Truth Social yesterday, you'll recall, Trump nixed

0: The Senate's plan to move ahead quickly with Clayton's nomination with the hope of breaking a logjam on a key spy authority that expired late last week. He also wants passage of a contentious voter ID bill. Despite the president's demand, Arkansas Republican Tom Cotton, chairman of the Intelligence Committee, initially said the panel planned to proceed with the confirmation hearing, quote, unless the president directs him not to appear or withdraws his nomination. But a couple of hours later, Cotton said the hearing is now unfortunately postponed. Oregon Democrat Ron Wyden.
1: I have never seen anything quite like this. And if the Republicans don't know what they're doing, everybody else is going to have to keep guessing for a while.
0: Clayton is currently U.S. Attorney for the Southern District of New York. In a nod to stubborn inflation, officials at the Federal Reserve are hinting that their next move might be to raise interest rates, not cut them. The Fed yesterday held its benchmark rate steady in a unanimous vote, but quarterly economic projections told the story of the shift. 9 of 19 officials penciled in at least one rate increase by year's end, up from none in March, and just one foresaw a cut, down from 12. Fed Chairman Kevin Warsh.
2: The price of oil in the markets today, or even the price of a dozen eggs, that does not have first order consequences to what we're doing. But we do have a really important job there, and it's to make sure that those changes in oil or beef or eggs or milk don't broaden in the economy.
0: The shift in sentiment represents quite the twist for the newly installed Warsh, selected after President Trump vowed to name only someone committed to lowering rates. Instead, the committee now appears to be moving toward hikes. Inflation has reaccelerated this year, driven up by the energy shock from the Iran war and a surge in demand tied to the boom in artificial intelligence. If you've missed anything from today's show, there's an easy way to catch up. All you have to do is tell Alexa, Siri, or Google to play This Morning with Gordon Deal. It's 11 minutes after the hour on This Morning, America's First News.
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0: Thanks for spending time with us. Welcome into Thursday. President Trump's decisions to start and end the Iran war will eventually be judged for their global impact, but the effect on domestic politics should come much sooner. So says Jim Antle, executive editor at the Washington Examiner. Jim, take us through it.
8: Well, I mean, one of the biggest problems Republicans face in the midterm elections is that Trump was elected in response, at least partly, to the high inflation under Joe Biden and Kamala Harris. And since launching the Iran war, the inflation problem has gotten worse because of the Strait of Hormuz situation has raised global energy prices, and that has driven price increases more broadly. So that's pretty much the opposite of what voters elected Republicans to do in 2024. And Democrats have already, even before the Iran war, been starting to reap the political benefits of inflation not going down fast enough, winning the elections last year. So now inflation was headed in entirely the wrong direction. So ending the war, if it is in fact ended, and getting unfettered or more or less unfettered access to the Strait of Hormuz should at some point lead to lower energy prices. And if that happens, the national political climate for Republicans will be at least marginally improved.
0: Where are Democrats, I guess, in terms of credibility with regards to an economic message here?
8: Well, I mean, they shouldn't have any credibility on it since they really created the problem, but that's generally not how politics works. So if you want to punish the party in power, your only realistic option is to vote for the party out of power. So if voters remain angry with Trump and Republicans, they will respond in the midterms by voting for Democrats. Now, I think the House and Senate majorities are structured in safer areas for Republicans than was the case in 2018, which was Trump's first midterm election in his first term, which went very badly for Republicans and quite well for Democrats. So they may not be able to get the kinds of gains that they got in 2018, but if this climate doesn't improve, they should be expected to do at least decently in the midterm elections.
0: We're speaking with Jim Antle, executive editor at the Washington Examiner. The story is called "Can Trump's Iran Deal Help Republicans in Midterm Elections?" Can the president here, I guess, with regards to Iran, make the case for his America First position?
8: Yeah, I mean, a lot of people voted for Trump thinking that there wouldn't be any more foreign wars and that he would focus on domestic issues like inflation. Instead, really, the opposite has happened. So having this at least not be a forever war, having this be wrapped up well before the election, I think would redound to Trump's benefit. Now, obviously, that would require the deal to hold up and for Iran to not violate it. And, you know, those are not necessarily foregone conclusions that either of those things will happen. And also, there will be some Republican lawmakers, even though they stand to benefit politically from the end of the war, who simply don't want to see it end yet. They think that there's more that Trump can and should do to punish the Iranian regime militarily. And, you know, there could be divisions over this deal, which, you know, the White House is not been, you know, has been at least a little bit squirrely about releasing the details. So, you know, there could be some partisan divisions over it. But I imagine that if this holds, that it should be good for Republicans.
0: The summer lull, politically speaking, does that help or hurt Republicans?
8: I think it helps, you know, simply because, you know, if nothing new happens on this front, then, you know, people will turn their attention away. And, you know, if energy prices do in fact fall, I think that's helpful, because the summer months are ones where people are pretty sensitive to gas prices and things like that, because they travel a lot. So I think that helps. But the thing that I think is the big question mark is, I think the summer is the last time period. That's the time period in which the economy has to show some signs of improvement for public perceptions to change by Election Day. I think if we get to past Labor Day and things aren't better, even if there are late improvements, they probably won't register enough with the voters to make that big of a difference in the midterm elections. So Trump has time, but he doesn't have an infinite amount of time. And I suspect that is part of what has driven his eagerness to cut a deal at this particular point in time.
0: Thanks, Jim. Jim Antle, executive editor at the Washington Examiner. 20 minutes now after the hour. On This Morning, America's First News, here's Nicole Murray.
6: And now, the three big things you need to know. Number one.
14: U.S. and Iran have released the text of an interim agreement their leaders have signed to end their war, with President Trump threatening to resume attacks if Tehranian officials fail to honor their commitments. Trump, when asked about the agreement not barring Iran from having ballistic missiles.
15: If other countries have them, it's a little bit unfair for them not to have some. A ballistic missile is not the same thing as what we're talking about when we talk nuclear. But if Saudi Arabia and Qatar, and they all have some, I would say in relative proportion, I think it's okay.
14: U.S. and Iranian negotiators will work on a permanent truce over the next 60 days.
6: Number two.
14: The Senate reversed course and has postponed Jay Clayton's confirmation hearing and subsequent renewal on a critical spying law after President Trump pushed to delay the installation of the new Director of National Intelligence. Utah Republican Senator Mike Lee, standing behind Trump's demands that the Save America Act be passed with FISA legislation.
16: We've got to pass the Save America Act, and conditioning passage of FISA on the prior passage of Save America would be a great thing. We'll see where it goes.
6: Number three.
14: The New York architect who admitted to murdering eight women in what became known as the Gilgo Beach killings has been sentenced to life in prison. Rex Huerman faced a scolding from the judge before sentencing.
17: Are you a little bit sorry for what you did to these poor innocent women? Eight women that you strangled to death, at least eight that we know of? Are you at least a little bit sorry for that? Yes?
18: Yes, I am.
14: Huerman will not be eligible for parole. A massive showers and thunderstorms that has been sprawling across Texas and northern Mexico in recent days has consolidated into Tropical Storm Arthur. New Orleans Emergency Management Director Derek Henson.
19: In addition to the flooding threat, a few strong storms could be capable of producing damaging wind gusts of up to 60 miles per hour and a few tornadoes.
14: And finally, more than 10,000 cops will be assigned to the Knicks ticker tape parade happening later this morning in Lower Manhattan. New York City Mayor Zoran Mamdani.
20: I've made clear over the course of this run and every day that I've had the opportunity to, that there is no room for this kind of violence, whether towards someone who's next to you or towards a police officer.
14: The New York Post reports that Knicks fans are hiring professional line sitters at roughly $25 an hour to spend the night on the streets to secure their spot for celebrations.
0: That's an all cash transaction, too. I like that. $25 an hour.
14: That's cheap, no?
0: Right in the pocket.
14: Yeah, right in the pocket. But I feel like I would charge more than $25 an hour for that.
0: Okay. 23 minutes after the hour.
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0: Thanks for joining us. The FAA and the aviation industry as a whole have always been good at responding to disasters and preventing them from happening again. But predictive analysis has historically proven more difficult. AI is being used to change that. Here's Zach Wichter, travel columnist at USA Today. Zach, what should we know?
29: This is something that I'm actually pretty encouraged about. I am generally a little skeptical of AI, but I spoke to some folks at the FAA and learned how they're using AI to really look at their data in a more granular way as part of their efforts to make flying even safer than it already is. And, you know, it's important to emphasize flying is already an extremely safe way to travel. But with AI, agencies like the FAA now have an elevated ability to analyze the data that comes in from every flight. And that's going to let them be more proactive in the way that they regulate the aviation industry and improve safety across the board.
0: That's not a word we often use with the aviation industry, proactive.
29: Right, exactly. And I think that's part of the reason for that is because the ability to analyze data was previously constricted by technical capacity. So before AI became broadly available, data analysis relied on less efficient computer programs, and even before that, on human analysts, which still have a role to play even in this new kind of paradigm. But with AI, which is really good at analyzing large tranches of data, they're able to, instead of just responding to incidents and figuring out how to prevent the same thing from happening in the future, they're now able to look at the things that are going right, to analyze all of the flights that happen, you know, without incidents that get reported in the same way as major disasters. And because of that, they're able to identify patterns, identify trends, and see how to encourage those things to continue happening.
0: We're speaking with Zach Wichter. He writes the Cruising Altitude column for USA Today. The piece is called AI is Tracking How Your Flight Went. What else seemed encouraging to you?
29: Yeah, I mean, I think it's also just like, you know, these gains in efficiency. But as I said, the humans still have a role to play in all this. No one thinks that AI is going to, you know, put human regulators out of their jobs or even worse, pilots out of their jobs. The way that the FAA is viewing this technology is as a tool for their employees to help kind of be better and more efficient at their job, not as a way to replace those employees. And I think that that is also really encouraging, because one of the experts who I spoke to basically said, you know, we see a lot of crashes or other incidents in aviation that are identified as being the result of human error. And that's certainly true. That is something that happens. But what this expert said to me is, what we don't talk about is how many times the human intervened and averted a catastrophe.
0: Okay. Thanks, Zach. Zach Wichter, travel columnist at USA Today. 30 minutes now after the hour on This Morning, America's First News.

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1: Thanks for spending time with us. Welcome into Thursday, June 18th. Gordon Deal with Nicole Murray. Some of our top stories and headlines: U.S. and Iran signed their interim peace agreement, but Trump says he could still resume attacks. There's the potential of worsening rains plus life-threatening flash flooding from Texas to the Florida panhandle thanks to Tropical Storm Arthur. Apple's CEO tells the Wall Street Journal that prices are going up to offset rising costs. It could mean a more expensive iPhone. Knicks parade celebrating their NBA title steps off at 10 this morning in Lower Manhattan. And the Minnesota woman rescued after 3 days trapped in mud. That story in about 20 minutes. Lawmakers in New York and elsewhere are trying to crack down on ghost jobs. In New York, legislation would require employers with 100 or more employees and third-party job posting platforms to disclose if and when hiring is expected. Here's career expert Julie Bauke, known as Julie on the Job. Julie, what is it, first of all?
2: So a ghost job is, it's either intentionally posted simply to, it's a job that there is no intent to fill it. Okay, so it's either a job that was put up and someone forgot to take it down and they decided not to fill it, or it can be a job that never existed and the organization is just looking to collect a pool of candidates, or to see, this is horrible, but I've heard of companies doing that just to see, and doing it anonymously, just to see which of their employees apply. So sort of to find out who's looking. And so what's so sad about this is that it's estimated that one of three jobs that are posted will not end up being filled. Now, that doesn't surprise me. I think it's horrible, but it doesn't surprise me because of what you hear back from job seekers. It's like, well, or it could be, honestly, and then also a job could be it was posted and filled, but they forgot to take it down.
1: Yeah.
2: They never got back to anyone. And so you're left wondering, is this going to be, am I ever going to hear, or literally did it go into the big black hole? So this to me just confirms what job seekers have been saying for the last several years, that this is one of the reasons why the job boards are a big mess, because there's a lot of stuff out there that aren't jobs that are truly being recruited for and the company has a plan to fill. And so there's an awful lot of sort of junk out there on the boards.
1: Along those lines, then, you may have answered the question right there. Do you trust job boards?
2: No, I don't. No, uh-uh. No. But what's interesting is because this is such a problem, I think I've been around long enough to remember when job boards first came out, and it seemed like the answer to everybody's everything. And, oh, this is so great. I can put on my bunny slippers and just sit back and wait for job offers to come in. And that never happened because of all of the scammers. Now, this doesn't even mention scammers. So when you've got ghost jobs, scammers, jobs that were real but were already filled, it just leaves very little room for legitimate jobs. So I'm not surprised, having seen the history of how this came about. But what's interesting is that New York, I think Pennsylvania already has one, but New York is introducing a ghost job law. We'll see if it gets, it was introduced on June 2nd, that says you can't do that. It has to be a job that is truly a job that you want to fill. And so employers and third party, and so like an employer's job, like if it's GE and they've got jobs posted, but it's third party platforms would be like if GE posted something on Indeed.
1: Yeah.
2: They want to find people. And what they also are saying, what they're fine organizations, if they do not. So what the solution here is, which is so interesting, and it's just too bad we have to even waste legislators' time talking about this.
1: Mm-hmm.
2: But if your job, when you post a job, you have to say when you expect the job to be filled. You have to put a time frame on it. This job will be filled by July 15th. And so if I go online and I see a listing that's up there that says this job will be filled by July 15th, and it's July 18th, and I've applied for it, I'm just thinking about in operation, it's possible it still hasn't been filled yet, but what they're doing is they're forcing employers to not go fishing, which is in effect what it is. It's just, why do we have to legislate this? Why can't that employers can't put tighter reins on their own organizations and operate honestly? There's a lot right now. There's a lot of people out there looking for jobs, and you're not. The more the job boards are littered with stuff that isn't real or scams, the less likely you are to get to the earnest job seekers who really are a good fit for your role. And so don't play into that as an employer.
1: Thanks, Julie. Julie Bauke, career strategist, we know as Julie on the Job. By the way, if you've missed anything from today's show, you can always stream or download the podcast. 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Coming up next, the mic drop.
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0: Pledge with us. Welcome into Friday Eve. It is time now for the mic drop with this morning's Mike Gavin.
1: Good morning. Well, the Scottish soccer fans continue to make their presence felt around the Boston area, and that goes double for the bars. Scots are being credited with a boom in Boston beer sales that caused some bars in the city to run dry. Sam Adams' Boston Tap Room said the influx of Scottish fans in town to attend the World Cup games caused it to sell four times as much Samuel Adams' Boston Lager from last weekend as the bar normally would. The tap room ended up running out of Boston Lager, leading the company to schedule an emergency delivery for Saturday morning. A different bar manager told the Boston Globe that they sold out of beer on Sunday, something he hasn't seen in 30 years, Jeez. Triple what they sell on St. Patrick's Day. That is mind-blowing. Another bar said they ran out of Bud and Corona on Saturday and that one of their refrigerators broke from being opened so many times. All of these businesses are now prepping hard for the upcoming weekend with Scotland playing Morocco tomorrow night.
0: Wow.
1: I mean, brace for impact.
0: What is happening here? I guess, like, they didn't do much advanced research on how much the Scots were coming to party.
1: I mean, did Jeez. The entire country come here? I'm starting to think that. It's not a very big country. I'm starting to think half of its citizens are currently in the Boston area.
0: That is, the stories coming from the Scottish fans are just great.
1: Triple what they sell on St. Patrick's Day in Boston.
0: Right.
1: I mean, just mind-blowing.
0: You get the sense that some of these Boston bars are just calling all these surrounding cities, like, I don't know, Portsmouth, New Hampshire, like reaching into Connecticut or Rhode Island. Hey, can you send us more beer? We can't keep up with the Scottish demand.
1: I mean, how does the Sam Adams tap room run out of Sam Adams? You just can't fathom this.
0: Wow. Get this right before the end of the group stage, please.
1: Please. And speaking of the World Cup and the Boston area, we've talked about how the stadiums have had to hide their corporate names to comply with FIFA regulations. Apparently, that just doesn't include the big signs out front or in the stadium. It appears that all references to corporate stadiums not in line with FIFA need to be dealt with. Sports Illustrated posted a picture on social media of a seat at Gillette Stadium that had the facility's logo covered with electrical tape. There are over 64,000 seats at Gillette Stadium, which means that someone, or probably a whole team, were charged with covering 64,000 logos with tape. Commenters, of course, had jokes. One said, imagine the meeting where this was discussed and then being handed a roll of tape. Mm. Gillette's social media even chimed in, asking, anyone want to help us peel them all off when this is over?
0: Wow. Jeez. Oh, the phone's ringing, by the way. It's FIFA calling, Mike, saying it's Boston Stadium, not Gillette Stadium.
1: Well, we don't acknowledge that here. Again, that this is sort of the one situation where we almost sort of root for the big corporation in this kind of thing, because they took away our football stadium names.
0: That's wild.
1: Yeah.
0: 64,000 seats.
1: Yeah.
0: And at this point, I mean, based on some of the stories we've read and heard, you could almost hear some enforcement officer, a compliance officer from FIFA, calling Gillette officials and saying, section 302, row K, seat 4, I see an uncovered logo.
1: Yes.
0: Get your tape squad out there.
1: Wouldn't it be interesting if on Friday a bunch of fans just decided to start peeling that tape off just as a revolutionary move.
0: And taking pictures and posting it.
1: Yes.
0: 13 minutes in front of the hour.
2: Love this place. I've been surfing here since I was a kid. Now, seeing my grandson out on the water, it means everything to me. Watching him and taking in the blue waves, the sea breeze, the blurry horizon.
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0: Thanks for being with us. What's the ideal amount of weight training if you'd like to live long and well? In a new study in the British Journal of Sports Medicine, scientists set out to find that sweet spot for resistance exercise and longevity. The Washington Post says, according to the results, any amount of resistance exercise, even a few minutes a week, was associated with a lower risk of premature death than never lifting at all, including among people who regularly walked, ran, or did other aerobic exercise. Health and Human Services recommends 2 days a week of some kind of muscle strengthening exercise, but doesn't provide details. The sweet spot for weekly resistance training, the amount associated with the max longevity benefit per minute, was easy to detect. It came at anywhere between 90 and 119 minutes per week of lifting. That time was linked to a 13% lower risk of dying prematurely from any cause and a 19% lower risk of dying from heart disease. 8 minutes now in front of the hour on This Morning. Once again, here's Nicole Murray.
11: And now, the three big things you need to know. Number one.
12: The leaders of the U.S. and Iran have signed an interim 14-point memorandum of understanding to end the war in the Middle East, with negotiations set to continue for a permanent peace deal over the next 60 days. Senate Minority Leader Chuck Schumer.
13: Trump has done a very poor job of negotiating. We are worse off than we were when the war started. The Strait of Hormuz, under greater Iranian control now than then. The leadership of Iran, more militant now than then.
12: Trump also threatened to resume attacks and kill Iranian officials if they fail to honor their commitments.
11: Number two.
12: The Federal Reserve says it is keeping its interest rate unchanged for the fourth straight time. Fed Chair Kevin Warsh says the economy still has its bright spots.
14: Economic activity is expanding at a solid pace, despite elevated uncertainty that owes in part to the conflict in the Middle East.
12: Officials also signaled they might raise interest rates later this year.
11: Number three.
12: A fire at a massive warehouse has blackened the skies near downtown Los Angeles, prompting shelter-in-place orders in the area due to the risk of hazardous air. L.A. Fire Chief Jamie Moore.
15: And for those of you who are sheltering in place, what our recommendations are to you is this. Shut your windows, close your doors, turn off your AC system. Although it may be uncomfortable, it's only going to be uncomfortable for a very short time.
12: Officials say the warehouse is owned by Lineage Logistics. A 23-year-old man accused of carrying out a fatal shooting inside a Delaware hospital has been identified. Police say John Wallace Bay of Newcastle, Delaware, faces multiple charges, including murder. Health and Human Services Secretary Robert F. Kennedy Jr. has announced a $700 million investment to combat addiction, severe mental illness, and homelessness. Kennedy announcing that a portion of the funds will go to the Streets program he unveiled earlier this year.
16: Streets is designed to help communities move people living with addiction and serious mental illness off the streets and into treatment.
12: And finally, international visitors are putting American food at the center of attention in World Cup content on social media. Some items and restaurants getting the most interest are Twinkies, Taco Bell, Chipotle, and Buffalo Wild Wings.
0: Oh, yeah. When you're on vacation, it just tastes that much better.
12: It tastes great, right? But it's not good for you. Enjoy.
0: Oh, come on. Why do you have to do that?
12: Oh, sorry.
0: 6 minutes now in front of the hour.
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0: But with us, a missing Minnesota woman who spent 3 days trapped in mud under the scorching sun is alive today because two friends made a series of last-minute decisions that took them somewhere they'd never gone. The rescue unfolded in a remote area of northern Minnesota where 68-year-old Catherine Wozner had become stranded after her vehicle got stuck on a muddy trail. When she got out to assess it, she slipped into a deep mud hole that she said was like quicksand. She was there for days. Meanwhile, WCCO Television says Adam Sandbeck and Mike Gravelin were out riding their UTVs. Instead of taking separate vehicles like usual, they rode together. And instead of sticking to familiar routes, they explored new trails. That's how they discovered Wozner, with only her face, one hand, and a kneecap visible. She was badly sunburned and exhausted. But 15 minutes later, paramedics got her and took her to hospital for treatment. For Nicole Murray, I'm Gordon Deal. 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
3: Good morning. This hour's top story. A San Diego man has been charged for secretly raising money for Hamas, a terror group. It's Thursday, June 18th. I'm Brett Burkhardt.
5: I'm Veronica Carter. Plus, new details on the Southern Californians accused of planning the terror plot at the White House UFC fight. You're listening to San Diego's Morning News. Stories coming up, plus tickets to the San Diego County Fair, plus a one-night stay at the Seabird Hotel in Oceanside.
6: We got a problem through Eastlake right now on the 125 northbound San Miguel Ranch. It's going to be a crash in the center divider. Looks like CHP is going to arrive on scene there in just a moment, but watch for that as you come up on a bit of a hazard there. 805 southbound, rather connector to the west 54. We've got through Chula Vista there, Caltrans. They're going to be there about another 45 minutes. I'm Mark Wheeler, KOGO's next real-time traffic update at 5:10.
5: We're starting a cooling trend. Check that out. Don't get too excited, though.
3: It's not that
5: just a degree or two here and there. Yeah. Beach high is about 71 today, 78 inland. Mountains in the low 70s. Desert still hot, over 100 degrees. Expect pretty much the same thing for Friday, which is a holiday for a lot of people.
3: Mm-hmm.
5: Right now in Mira Mesa, it's 61, downtown San Diego, cloudy, 62, KOGO News Time, 5 o'clock.
3: Our top story this hour, a San Diego man accused of raising funds for a terror group, Hamas, through a fake charity, is facing federal charges that include terrorism, wire fraud, and money laundering.
7: 38-year-old Retta Mazen Rita Sabasi is accused of raising around $600,000 for Hamas and for his own personal use through online fundraising campaigns, which purported to provide humanitarian aid to people in Gaza. Prosecutors say he sent around $116,000 to a Hamas member and tried to convert about $380,000 into cryptocurrency to send to Hamas. The DOJ says Sabasi also publicly supported Hamas, including an hour-long propaganda video of the October 7th Hamas massacres that he created, then posted on his social media accounts a few months after the attack and again on the attack's two-year anniversary. Michael Kastner, KOGO News.
5: We are learning more about the suspected roles two Riverside County men played in the terror plot that was just discovered days before a cage fight on the White House lawn.
18: Federal agents say they are from Riverside, 24-year-old Brian Roa and 32-year-old Michael Thomas. Roa and Thomas, along with three others who lived in different parts of the country, were arrested for their involvement in what is being called a failed mass casualty effort targeting the UFC Freedom 250 event held on the White House lawn. The Department of Justice plans to charge them with conspiracy to commit murder, saying the group was planning to launch drones, explosive charges, and station snipers near the area. Roa and Thomas are being held without bond and expected to be arraigned in federal court in July. I'm Phil Farrar.
3: All right. It's Thursday, but we are already looking at your weekend, especially since it's getting underway on Friday. We have a historic NASCAR event this

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5: Well, as you prepare to celebrate the 250th anniversary of the United States, California is introducing some new laws. They go in effect July 1st. Sharon Reardon reports.
6: More than a dozen, including SB 68, which requires allergen disclosures on menus, AB 1777 allows citations for autonomous vehicles, and SB 760 requires all K-12 schools in the state to have at least one working gender-neutral restroom. The hourly minimum wage is also going up in several cities and counties as of July 1st. Healthcare workers at large hospital systems with at least 10,000 full-time employees and at dialysis clinics will see their minimum wage increase to $25 an hour, while hotel and hospitality workers in some areas will start making $26.50 an hour. I'm Sharon Reardon.
4: A new measure that just qualified for the November ballot will allow California voters to expand rideshare company liability and add new passenger safety requirements. It would make companies legally responsible for sexual misconduct committed against riders or drivers, require annual fingerprint-based background checks, mandate monthly public reports on sexual misconduct incidents, and require riders to be notified of known risk involving matched drivers.
5: The San Diego County Gun Owners Group is asking the governor to sign a new California gun law.
7: The Gun Owners Group is asking the governor to sign Assembly Bill 1948, which would extend the concealed carry permits from 2 years to 3 years. The bill passed both the Democratic-controlled State Assembly and Senate unanimously and is supported by the State Sheriff's Association, including the sheriffs of San Bernardino and San Diego counties who have spoken publicly about the measure. The bill would lower the number of applications each county receives by extending the renewal period by a year. I'm Jack Cronin.
4: A proposal to officially designate May 17th as Bruce Lee Day in California is heading to Governor Newsom's desk. It was introduced by Assemblymember Matt Haney of San Francisco, where Lee was born. It would honor the icon's impact on film culture and Chinese American history. If Newsom signs the bill, Bruce Lee would become the first Chinese American commemorated with the day in California.
5: California, in the meantime, is suing one county over its opposition to mail-in voting.
8: The voters in Shasta County approved a measure that eliminates most mail-in voting and requires residents to present government-issued photo ID to vote. California Attorney General Rob Bonta says that Measure B violates state election laws and must be struck down before the November election. Bonta has been successful in similar cases, including suing Huntington Beach over its city charter that requires ID before casting a ballot. I'm Jason Campadonia.
4: There's a botulism risk tied to baby formula in San Diego. County health officials are warning parents.
9: Nara Organics is recalling all of its whole milk organic powdered infant formula. The company issued a voluntary recall for products June 13th after three infants in California.

0: Washington and Pennsylvania contracted infant botulism after consuming their product. The product was sold online at NARA.com, Target.com, also at Target stores. Health officials say symptoms can appear 3 to 30 days after exposure and can include poor feeding, weak crying, constipation, and trouble swallowing. I'm Bree Tennis, KOGO News.
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2: Just ahead, but first your real-time traffic and weather on the 10s.
3: A bit heavy through Escondido right now, 78 at 15, right around that area, and through the stretch both directions of the 78. Kind of crowded right now. No crashes to report on the 805 or the 5 right now. Looking good both directions, north and southbound sides open and clear. 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I'm Mark Wheeler. 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
1: Mark, thank you. Clouds to sun today, but we are at the beginning of a slight cooling trend, so don't get too excited. It's just a few degrees here and there all the way through your weekend. Beach highs will still hit about 71 today. 78 in the inland valleys, 74 in the mountains. Still quite warm in the deserts, though, with a high of 102. And you can expect a similar pattern for your Friday. 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
2: The food scene is really evolving in Oceanside. We are going to pull up a chair and dig into the restaurants that are now in the city. David White, chef and owner of Wrench and Rodent, The Plot, and Shoots Fish and Beer, has run restaurants in Oceanside for over 20 years. He says things have really changed. On the bad side, the cost of doing business is way up. But on a good note, the quality of restaurants in the city has really improved.
4: Growing up around here, North County in general, you know, you had taco shops. San Diego taco shops are very unique. Aside from that, we had Denny's, you know, a couple old school kind of steakhouse-y restaurants. Those were for special occasions. Those were for your birthdays. You know, there wasn't much. A couple local family-owned places. Beach Break Breakfast was here. And as it's transitioned, I think that's the coolest thing is you don't have a lot of people doing the same thing. Like even we have a lot of pizza shops, but they're not the same. All different types of pizza. We have a lot of coffee shops. We do like our coffee in this town. But you can go to one on every day of the week and enjoy the differences and what each person is doing. And it's cool because it's not so cutthroat.
2: And he says one of the best things about being a business owner in Oceanside is that team effort. Most of the local restaurants do support each other. He says there's a lot of good food in Oceanside.
4: You can get Balinese-inspired California cuisine at Dijon Mara. You can get Southern food at the Flying Pig. Coal-fired pizza at Privateer. Anita's is right across the street from us. I mean, they're the OG locals. They've been in this town since before I was born. You've got Italian spots. We do like our breakfast here. We do like our brunch. Got a bunch of options there. We got Michelin star Mexican food, Chef Roberto at Mission Pacific at Valle, you know, casual. One of the funnest was like, we're walking around the pier on Christmas Day, just went, took the dogs for a walk, you know, wasn't ready to go over to the family house. But we stopped by Piper, which is one of the hotel restaurants. They had this awesome little Christmas brunch, you know, and it was like, dude, this is going on Christmas Day of all, you know, when everything used to be shut.
2: There's a pretty recent trend where restaurants are growing their own food, and David and his wife, Jessica, fully embrace that. She is the president of a nonprofit called Berry Good Food.
5: The goal is to grow food in the community, to show people how possible it is to kind of at least supplement your grocery shopping with food that you grow yourself, bringing more nutrients to the table because there's less of a carbon footprint, there's less packaging, distribution of the food, the soil is healthy. So we know that we're putting food on people's plates that is like super nutritious, but also tastes delicious. That's a huge plus for us because then the chefs know that they're preparing food with the best possible ingredients. And so then the garden has really become kind of an inspiration for the menu in the sense that he gets out and he plants and then he kind of harvests in a way that he can inform the menu, especially the tasting menu at the restaurant. So any tasting menu that we have is really drawing a lot of inspiration from the garden.
2: We are doing KOGO in the community this week. Yes, we officially kick off at 6 this morning for today. Spotlight Oceanside. And it's all week long. 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
1: We're going to keep it on the food theme because Anne's Gelato, which is opening their fifth San Diego location in the corner of the Top Gun House in Oceanside, has been named the number two ice cream shop in the country.
6: It's the fourth year in a row that Anne's Gelato has been voted among the top two ice cream shops in America after winning the award in 2024 and 25. USA Today voters named Coneflower Creamery in Omaha, Nebraska the winner this year, followed by Anne's, which was also second in 2023 before its back-to-back victories. And they'll still celebrate with free gelato on July 1st. The company started in 2018, a former dry cleaning location, expanding into Anne's Hat Makers in Del Mar, Anne's Athletic Field Services at Petco Park, and Anne's Electronic Repair in Ocean Beach. They're now taking over the Top Gun House in Oceanside. I'm Jack Cronin.
1: We're going to go in depth on the Top Gun House. It's gone through many changes. Mm-hmm. It's gone through a location, like a, you know, just a relocation, and now it's dwarfed by a bunch of hotels. So it's going to be fascinating. We're going to talk about that later on as we go Kogo in the community spotlight on Oceanside later this morning on San Diego's Morning News.
2: And it's a good time to remind everyone that we're giving away a stay at the Seabird right next to the yes. Top Gun House.
1: So you can look down on it.
2: Yes. So in a positive way, from an actual window.
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2: 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Make us a preset because then we're easy to find.
1: Exactly.
2: There's a red microphone button. Tell us who you are, where you work, and why you want to stay at the Seabird. I would like to stay at the Seabird. They didn't offer us a chance to stay there, but
1: yeah.
2: That would be super cool.
1: Well, we stayed there for an hour or so.
2: Yeah, we were there for a while. Yeah.
1: We occupied the bar. Still ahead on San Diego's Morning News, a San Diego man is accused of running a fake charity to raise money for terrorists.
2: You see San Diego getting a lot of money for cancer research.
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1: What?
2: Yep.
1: Your real-time traffic and weather on the 10s just ahead. 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
3: Through Balboa Park, we've got reports of a fire off to the right-hand side of the roadway. The 5 southbound at the 163 is where it's at. Through Balboa Park, definitely use caution there. They're going to have some emergency units arriving on scene. Try and put that out. Through Escondido, a bit busy right now on the 78, right around the 15 connector. 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
2: It's like cooling trends. Not too much. Just like a degree or here, you know, here and there.
1: In other words, we won't even notice.
2: Yeah, we won't notice a lot. Yeah. But as a matter of fact, you won't notice at all in the deserts because still over 100 degrees. About 71 on the beaches, close to 80 inland today. Mountains just in the 70s. And we still have that problem at the beaches with the high surf.
1: Oh, yeah.
2: So
1: it lasts through tomorrow.
2: Yeah, it lasts through tomorrow. So just be aware. La Jolla 63, downtown San Diego. It is cloudy and 62. Kogo News Time 521. 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
15: I'm Cliff Albert. What do Americans say about being an American? A new survey taken just last month found that 51% of Americans say they are extremely or very proud of being American. That's only about half. Back in 2013, a whopping 82% of Americans said they were extremely or very proud of being American. Not surprisingly, this survey also found that Americans are divided, not only politically, but culturally and spiritually. The survey was done by the Public Religion Research Institute. It found that less than half of Democrats believe that being born in America, believing in God, or being Christian are important to being an American. Most Republicans say that being born in America, believing in God, and being a Christian are important to being truly American. It would appear that what Americans think about America has to do with the core values of what it means to be a human being. Our nation's founders in 1776 said the experiment called the American democracy would require strong moral values to succeed. But 250 years later, here in 2026, we are divided over what those moral values should be. 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
1: All right. Thank you, Cliff. 522 on San Diego's Morning News. Yeah, the world of internet dating is now going to the dogs, you could say.
2: Hasn't it already been to the dogs?
1: Well, that's true, but this is literally. It's also going to the dogs when it comes to their owners. Sit, stay, and listen to what Daria Albinger dug up.
16: When it comes to pets, there are two kinds of humans, pet parents and dog owners. Now the former can find true love with someone who also truly loves their canines right on their phone. There are a number of new apps from Dig, the dog person's dating app, to Fetch a Date, to Nuzzle. They'll help you find the most convenient park or dog-friendly coffee shop for that important first meeting. And if things work out, you can check out a list of canine-approved vacation spots. All require photos of the human and the dog to prevent catfishing. In New York, I'm Daria Albinger.
2: All right, we would like to say right off the bat that we had kind of a fun day yesterday.
1: We sure did.
2: We had a contest about mac and cheese.
1: And this was perpetuated by a fight between you and me on the air.
2: Yeah, pretty much that's where
1: it was
2: from.
1: A friendly fight.
2: Yes. We were talking about whether it's real cheese if you use
1: Velveeta. Which, by the way, you can find in a cheese aisle anywhere.
2: Near the cheese aisle. Which means it's nearly cheese.
1: It's on the edge of the aisle.
2: Yeah. Right? It was a fun contest. We got everybody in the radio station involved. I would just like to say that You'll want to hear the results of this.
1: Yes.
2: We're going to do that at 5:50 this morning. We're going to give you the results of mac and cheese off.
1: All right.
2: Yeah.
1: And are you going to reveal my results?
2: Well, kind of, yeah. Yeah. We'll just leave it there.
1: All right. Let's check your buddy with Dan Mitchinson. I think he has some fantastic recipes when it comes to mac and cheese. Good morning, Dan.
12: Well, thanks. Good morning. Good morning, everybody. San Diego home prices remain above the $1 million mark while sales have slowed down since April, according to the Association of Realtors. Home sales in the county dropping by almost 7%. Federal Reserve has left its key interest rate unchanged following President Trump's appointee, Kevin Warsh's first meeting as chair. This despite the president's consistent calls for cuts. And BMW stock has slumped to a five-year low as the war between the U.S. and Iran continues and it loses ground to rival Chinese automakers. We're back with a lot more for you here on a Thursday. Coming up in just about 25 minutes, anytime, anywhere, on the free iHeartRadio app. With your money news, I'm Dan Mitchinson.
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1: Good morning. This hour's top story. Despite pushback from neighbors, a new housing project is moving forward in Chula Vista. It's Thursday, June 18th. I'm Brett Burkhart.
2: I'm Veronica Carter. Home prices and insurance going up. 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
3: Well, it looks like emergency crews are going to be on scene to Balboa Park for a fire off to the right shoulder of the 5 South, right at the 163. Be careful there as you come up on that. They are going to be on scene trying to put that out. Escondido is still a bit busy on the 78 right at the 15. Also a bit crowded there as you approach on the other side of the 15. 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
1: Mark, thank you. Clouds to sun today. We are beginning a slight cooling trend. Don't get too excited. We're going to lose a degree or two here and there during the weekend. But beach highs today will hit about 71 once the fog burns off. 78 in the inland valleys, 74 in the mountains. Still quite warm in the deserts, 102 if you want to warm up and get an escape from the June gloom. Expect a similar pattern for your Friday. Mostly cloudy skies, clearing to sunshine. KOGO News Time 531.
2: A controversial affordable housing project in Chula Vista is moving forward and has received $4 million in funding from the city, despite pushback from neighbors.
12: Park Hill United Methodist Church plans to build 62 affordable units on the East Naples Street site.
28: The city is completely out of the loop. They can do nothing about it except say yes, sir.
12: California's Yes in God's Backyard bill allows faith-based organizations to bypass local zoning restrictions. Neighbors tell reporting partner 10 News they only just found out about the new development and the loophole that allows the project to move forward.
29: Taxpayers, people that put into their neighborhoods and the communities are at their mercy.
12: Locals say they're not against affordable housing, even if the area was previously not zoned for it. They're just trying to find a plan that will fit their neighborhood. Dan Mitchinson, KOGO News.
1: Speaking of housing prices, home prices here in San Diego County remained above the $1 million mark last month while sales slowed from April. California Association of Realtors says the median price of an existing single-family home here in San Diego County was up nearly 10% from May of last year. Home sales, however, in the county declined 7% in May compared to the month before.
2: Also, California homeowners paying much more for insurance than they did 6 years ago.
16: On average, rates are up 84%. A Stanford study found that homeowners are also choosing to take on more risks with higher deductibles. They've jumped from $1,800 in 2020 to about $2,500 now. Experts say the main reasons for the higher costs are more wildfires, inflation, and problems in the insurance market. The biggest price increases are in wildfire-prone areas like the Sierra foothills. But there could be some good news as fewer new homeowners are relying on the California FAIR Plan, the state's insurer of last resort. That suggests traditional insurers might be returning to the market. I'm Tammy Trujillo.
1: Money for cancer research is coming to San Diego.
30: UC San Diego Moores Cancer Center has received a 5-year, $25 million grant from the National Cancer Institute. The grant will cover around a quarter of the operating costs for the center and will fund groundbreaking research and clinical trials. Researchers at the Moores Center say this is a major boost to the fight against cancer. Mark Mayfield, KOGO News.
2: 30 historic California parks offering free admission through the end of the year. It's very exciting to me.
1: I love free stuff.
2: I do too. And I love parks. They're going to waive the $50 admission fee to honor the adoption of the Declaration of Independence and the Juneteenth holiday. Governor Newsom says this limited deal can be accessed by obtaining a historian passport through the Reserve California website. It's free. It's available tomorrow through July 6th. Old Town San Diego State Historic Park and San Pasqual Battlefield State Park are included in that pass.
1: I will say that it's really hard to get a reservation at a California state park. I mean, let alone the
2: For camping.
1: Oh, it's so hard to get a reservation.
2: Yeah.
1: So much so that I had to go to a regional park one time and there happened to be a gun range next door and I had my 6-year-old. She's like, Dad, what's that sound?
2: What is that noise?
1: It's just a training ground. It's not anything and no violence or anything like that. Hey, coming up, the latest on the back and forth between our governor and our president.
2: That is next on San Diego's Morning News, live on the iHeartRadio app.
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1: Governor Newsom is firing back at the U.S. Justice Department as it launches an investigation into his family.
11: In the letter to the acting U.S. Attorney General, the governor's lawyers say the investigation is political payback ordered by the president. Newsom's legal team says federal agents have requested records interviewing people connected to the Newsoms and reviewing years of documents related to Governor Newsom and his wife. The letter asks if the DOJ is also investigating Trump's allies, suggesting the department and Trump are unfairly targeting Trump's opponents. The Department of Justice has not commented. Cliff Albert, Kogo News.
2: As the race to replace former Congressman Eric Swalwell begins, federal officials are telling him to return more than $30,000 in campaign donations or risk an audit.
14: The Federal Election Commission sent a letter on June 15th saying Swalwell's team must refund the money since he's not running for office anymore. Swalwell dropped out of the race for governor and resigned from a seat in Congress amid multiple sexual assault accusations. Meanwhile, voters in Swalwell's former district are choosing his replacement in a special election. The results of a Tuesday election will determine who fills Swalwell's seat until January. In November, voters will choose who gets the seat for the next full term. I'm Dina Kodiak.
1: The Trump administration is paying another offshore wind project here in California to move out of the state. In other words, just paying to leave. U.S. Department of the Interior has paid $765 million to buy back four wind leases across the country held by Invenergy, which is including one off the coast of Morro Bay in the central California coastline. President Trump has criticized the project and wants to focus instead on accelerating U.S. fossil fuel production.
2: Leaders in California's Fresno County have approved a measure officially declaring June traditional nuclear family month.
0: The Fresno County Board of Supervisors passed the controversial resolution on Tuesday in a split vote. The vote came after an hour-long discussion between community members and board leaders. Chairman Gary Bredefield introduced the resolution last week and says he's received a death threat because of it. Critics say the language excludes LGBTQ plus families, but Bredefield says it doesn't prevent anyone from celebrating Pride Month in June. The resolution defines a traditional nuclear family as one husband, one wife, and any biological, adopted, or fostered children. I'm Daniel Martindale.
1: All right, tomorrow is a holiday, and here's what you need to know. All City of San Diego offices, city libraries, recreation centers will be closed for the Juneteenth holiday tomorrow. When it comes to the county, all offices will also be closed on Friday. That includes all county public health clinics, family resource centers, library branches, and animal shelters. San Diego's Juneteenth festival returns to the Waterfront Park on Saturday. The celebration marks the day enslaved African Americans were told that they were free under the terms of the Emancipation Proclamation.
2: KOGO News, time now, 5:40. If you've been diagnosed with migraine, help is on the way.
1: That's just ahead, but first I'll look at your real-time traffic and weather on the day.
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3: Let's go to Santee and the 52 westbound at Bonita. We've got some debris in the roadway, some bales. Right in the center lane, so be careful. Keep it over to the right or the left through Balboa Park. Got a fire off the right shoulder, and emergency crews are going to be on scene here trying to put that out on the 5, the southbound side right there at the 163 connector. 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I'm Mark Wheeler. KOGO's next real-time traffic update at 5:50.
1: All right, this is a cooling trend. You may not feel it. It's just very subtle, a few degrees lower. But don't get too excited because we're looking at daytime highs today once the clouds burn off along the coast. It's 71 at the beaches, 78 in the inland valley, 74 for the mountains. So basically everybody in the 70s, with the exception of the desert, where you won't find Veronica Carter. It's going to be 102 today. KOGO News time, 5:41.
2: June is National Migraine and Headache Awareness Month. I mean, so many people are suffering. You know how disruptive they can be to your daily life. And that's exactly why experts are encouraging earlier use of preventative treatments.
1: Joining us now on the KOGO News Live line is headache specialist and neurologist Dr. Wade Cooper, and someone who's been struggling with migraines for 8 years. Her name is Brandy. And thank you both for joining us on San Diego's Morning News.
15: Thank you for having us.
1: Yeah,
17: happy to be here.
1: No problem. Hey, Brandy, can we start with you? Because I think it's important to start with a personal story. How are your migraines and how are you managing them at this time? What's your daily routine?
15: Yeah, so I first started experiencing migraine attacks. I was working as a personal trainer and, you know, they really just started to impact my career, my personal life. I was, you know, having to cancel on clients and canceling on friends, you know, on plans, which obviously is no fun. You know, fast forward, I have my son, and there's just been times where I wasn't able to be present for my son or my partner. And then some of my migraine attacks were so bad that just like my everyday tasks, you know, picking him up or being with my partner. And the only thing I literally wanted to do was just lie down in a dark room until my pain eased.
2: Well, I can attest.
1: Yes.
2: About 15 years for me. And unfortunately, I put off too long getting on the preventative meds. So that's where Dr. Cooper, you know, I'm going to ask you this. When someone comes in and you say it's migraines, why is it that we resist so long going on the preventatives?
17: Well, that's a great question, you know, because sometimes people think it's just a headache and they don't recognize that migraine is a complex, disabling neurologic disease. And just like Brandy says, it steals time from people's family and their work life and their functional abilities. We know that migraine affects so many people, 40 million adults in the U.S. two or three times more likely for women than men. And migraine is characterized by moderate to severe head pain, but it also has nausea for some people, light and sound sensitive for some people. And as Brandy mentions, it steals time away from them. We found that over time, migraine disease may worsen and attacks may increase in frequency and severity. And that's why getting effective preventative therapy is so important for our patients.
2: Another trigger for me, at least, and I'm sure other patients have told you the same thing, smells. I could just smell something that normally would be okay to me that all of a sudden now I've got a raging headache.
17: Absolutely. There's a nerdy name for that called osmophobia, and that's one key trigger that could kick off the key symptoms of migraine, you know, not just headache, but nausea, vomiting, light sound sensitivity.
1: Yeah. We're speaking with headache specialist and neurologist Dr. Wade Cooper, someone also who has been struggling with migraines for about 8 years, Brandy. And Brandy, I wanted to turn to you for a moment because what Veronica said was a lot of people don't recognize that this is actually just a medical issue that is chronic. What finally pushed you to seek a preventative treatment and what changed for you?
15: Yeah, so for me, my migraine journey really came, you know, to a turning point. I was in, I was traveling for my partner's training camp out of town, and they just got so bad that my mom actually had to fly in and, you know, watch my son for a few days. And she's just like, hey, like, you can't keep going through this, you know, consistently. Like, do you want to go? Do you want to see someone here? Do you want to wait till you get back home? And so I went back home and I sat down with my doctor and we just talked about Vyepti as a preventative treatment option. And for me, since starting treatment, I've experienced more migraine-free days. You know, it's allowed me to be more present for my son and with my partner and, you know, show up to things. And I just want to tell people that if there's one thing, I just want, you know, you guys living with migraine to know that you don't have to suffer through it. You know, talk to your doctor and find the right treatment plan, and it may help lessen the impact that migraine has had on your life. You know, this has been my personal experience. You know, everyone's journey is different, but I'm really, really grateful to have found a treatment option that's helped me.
2: And, you know, let's ask Dr. Cooper now, what meds are we talking about? I mean, I'm taking it's the same thing you take for high blood pressure that stops mine. What is it that you guys recommend to people to take?
17: Oh, what a great question, you know, and I first of all encourage anybody who has migraine who's not getting the care to talk to your doctor, because there's been a bunch of kind of treatment options that have come to the forefront. There's been advent of migraine-specific preventive treatments, and it's led to additional treatment options for migraine prevention. This includes that class of medicines called calcitonin gene-related peptide-targeted therapies, and there's a bunch of options to consider, so talk to your doctor, but one of the treatment options is Vyepti, also known as eptinezumab JJMR. It's made by Lundbeck, who Brandon and I are partnering with today and are here on behalf of today. And just to tell you a bit more about that, it's an FDA-approved intravenous infusion for the prevention treatment of migraine adults. It takes about 30 minutes to run. It's given every 3 months. The most common side effects we see with Vyepti include a stuffy nose, scratchy throat, and allergic reactions, but that's not all of them. And if you want to learn more about it, you can go to their website. There's warnings and precautions and possible side effects, and that's Vyepti.com. It's Vyepti.com, and you can read the full important safety information there.
1: Vyepti.com. Doctor, really appreciate your time. Thank you so much for joining us, Dr. Wade Cooper. And Brandy, I love how you described it, a journey, because it really is. Thank you both for joining us.
2: And we're hoping you more migraine-free days, Brandy.
1: Yeah, absolutely.
15: Thank you.
1: All right.
17: Thanks, guys.
1: Thanks for joining us on San Diego's Morning News.
2: Here are some of the stories trending right now. An investigation underway after a USD student was struck and killed by a San Diego Police Department vehicle.
1: Security is being beefed up at Naval Base Coronado for this weekend's big NASCAR race.
2: San Diego Zoo has two new Bit-to-Wrong babies.
1: Yeah, and coming up, the results of the mac and cheese off here at the Radio Ranch involving San Diego's Morning News and the instigator, Veronica Carter.
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26: Low clouds followed by a sunshine later this morning. The high is going to get up to 73 overnight. Partly cloudy, a low of 64. Right now, 65 degrees in San Diego.
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3: National City, we've got some plywood in the roadway, and CHP is going to run a break here, so watch for this and be careful. 54 eastbound at the 805, that's going to be where the CHP is doing this break. Also, Balboa Park, we got a fire off the right shoulder on the 5 southbound, right at the 163. I'm Mark Wheeler. Cogo's next real-time traffic update at 6 o'clock.
2: We've got some cooling temperatures. Not by a lot.
4: Right.
2: We're just like in 1 or 2 degrees here and there. But we are definitely cooling off just a tiny bit. Around 70, 71 for the beaches today. Only about 78 inland. Mountains in the low 70s. The deserts are kind of the fly in the ointment here because still hot, over 100 degrees right now. Right now in El Cajon, it's 62. Downtown San Diego, cloudy, 62. Cogo News Time, 551.
1: Researchers are finding that popular weight loss drugs actually have another unexpected side effect.
4: People using popular weight loss drugs like Ozempic and Wegovy tend to show less violent behavior. A new study out of Rutgers University finds that people who take GLP-1 medications are less prone to impulsive behaviors and violence. One factor could be the reduction in alcohol consumption, often seen among users of GLP-1 medications. I'm Rory O'Neill.
2: It's June 18th. On this date back in 1983.
30: And liftoff of STS-7 and America's first woman astronaut. And the shuttle has cleared the tower.
2: Astronaut Sally Ride became the first American woman in space as she and four other astronauts blast off aboard the Space Shuttle Challenger.
1: In 1815, Napoleon was defeated at the Battle of Waterloo.
2: 1942.
28: Yesterday, all my troubles seem so far away. Now it looks as though they're here.
2: I was like, this didn't come out in 42.
1: No, it didn't.
2: This is the year, 1942, this day, June 18th, when Paul McCartney was born.
1: Oh, I love that.
2: I love Paul, too.
1: Yeah, I do, too. June 18th, also Go Fishing Day, so there's your excuse, and National Splurge Day.
2: Well, it's also the day we give you the results of our mac and cheese off.
1: We splurged yesterday when it comes to cheese.
2: Yes, we did. All right, so iHeartRadio had a mac and cheese off because two of us... You and I.
1: We had a disagreement.
2: Had a disagreement about Velveeta. So we had a mac and cheese showdown.
1: Let's throw it out there. We're airing our dirty laundry as well.
2: Yes,
1: there.
2: We asked people to vote.
1: Mm-hmm.
2: Technically, our sister station, KGB, got the most votes.
1: Yeah. 101.5 KGB.
2: 101.5 KGB.
1: Yeah.
2: There's a little controversy, though.
1: It really is.
2: Because apparently they voted multiple times for their own dish.
1: Oh, is that right? I didn't know that part.
2: Oh, yeah. So their dish was number 9 in the entries. We don't want to name the names of who did it, but it may have been Travis Dale and Rich Ornberger.
0: I did go with one traditional macaroni flavor that I felt carried me through my childhood. I could feel it down deep in the cockles of my heart. And it was number 9. Whoever did that.
2: All right, Rich, what are you thinking?
5: There was a lot of great efforts out here. But if I'm being honest with you, Veronica, I am determined to make sure that on opposite Saturdays, I host a macaroni and cheese making class.
2: So which one do you think stood out then?
5: Oh, well, actually, I want to talk about the ones I don't like first.
2: Okay.
5: One through eight.
2: Brett, how you feeling?
6: I'm feeling pretty deflated, actually.
2: Do you have any votes?
6: The votes are being tallied on these sticky notes. My sticky note is blank at this time of the competition.
0: So, you know.
2: So, Rich's mac and cheese lessons, you may go?
6: I may have to sign up for Rich's mac and cheese cooking class on Saturdays.
2: So, okay, congratulations, KGB.
1: Yeah, but.
2: Cheaters.
1: Recount!
2: Yeah, this is California. We may need to do a recount, you know.
1: I think so, yeah.
2: Allegedly.
1: Yeah.
2: So, not only did they cheat, you know what their mac and cheese was? Do you know how they made it?
1: Through Kraft.
2: It was Kraft mac and cheese with added bacon bits.
1: Yes. Is that it?
2: That's all.
1: If you go to my Instagram page, I posted a video of how they... And here's the other strategy they had. They were cooking up and baking at the last second.
2: They were Everybody in the studio with a Bunsen
1: cool.
2: burner.
1: Yeah. Which is, I'm pretty sure, is illegal. But yeah, well, congratulations to the crew over at KGB.
2: But what did we learn from this?
1: Yeah.
2: Velveeta does not belong in mac and cheese.
1: I think you have won this argument.
2: Yes.
1: Yeah. Although I did get some sympathy votes after I said that my thing is
2: blank. You got
1: blank.
2: One from my niece, Tatiana. She gave you one vote times infinity, she said. Just ahead on San Diego's Morning News, Kogo in the Community Spotlight Oceanside. But first, we have your money news.
1: Yeah, Dan Minchinson joins us with the very latest. Good morning, Dan.
7: Hey, thanks. Good morning. You know, here's something to think about if you're driving into work right now. You're going to spend between 30 and nearly 90 hours in traffic congestion this year. Most drivers are going to lose about 27 minutes one way during their morning or afternoon commute to and from work. Qualcomm's new smart glasses, we've been talking about these this week, that promise to see what you see and hear what you hear, are set to ship this fall. They're going to retail for about $2,100. And it's not just expensive to buy a home, but also to maintain it. A new report finds owners living in homes built before 1940 spend an average of $6,700 per year on improvements and repairs, about 50% more than those who bought homes built in 2010 or later. Back with more coming up for you in just about 30 minutes. We'll talk to you next time around with your money news. I'm Dan Minchinson.
2: Thank you, Dan. Kogo News Time 5:56.
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1: Good morning. This hour's top story. We are learning more about the USD student killed by a police patrol car. It's Thursday, June 18th. I'm Brett Burkhart.
2: I'm Veronica Carter. The identities of the people who died in the B-52 crash have now been released. You're listening to San Diego's Morning News.
30: National City, some debris in the roadway. Looks like some plywood here. CHP is running a break 54 eastbound right at the 805. Watch for delays there. Be careful and watch the CHP. Balboa Park, a fire off to the right-hand side of the roadway. And the 5 south right at the 163. Be careful there. I'm Mark Wheeler, Kogo's next real-time traffic update at 610.
2: Got a little bit of a cooling trend going on. Don't get too excited, though. We just lose a degree or two every day as we get into the weekend. About 71 today, 78 inland, 74 in the mountains. Sounds like a perfect weekend, as a matter of fact, except for in the desert. It's still hot.
1: Well, it's a weekend, after all.
2: Yes, we are going above 100 degrees again in the deserts. Right now in Chula Vista, 63, downtown San Diego, cloudy, 62. Kogo News Time, 6 o'clock this hour is San Diego's Morning News, brought to you by Sugarman's Bath.
1: Our top story this hour, they have not released his name yet, but we are learning more about a USD student who died after a San Diego police officer hit him on Linda Vista Road. In a follow-up to a story we first brought you this time yesterday on San Diego's Morning News.
17: Police say the marked patrol car struck the man around 1:30 in the morning. The officer turned around, gave first aid, and paramedics took him to a hospital where he died. Cole Shepard lives near the crash and tells reporting partner 10 News people often cross there late at night to get to campus, and the loss is hitting students who knew the student who was studying film and about to enter his senior year.
18: My roommate here was his like roommate freshman year, and other roommates are like good friends with him, so like it's definitely like going to be a shock to the whole house.
17: The city says that stretch of Linda Vista has been on their list for safety improvements, and San Diego PD is investigating. I'm John Fink.
2: The names of those killed in the B-52 crash at Edwards Air Force Base have been released.
19: 5 of them were active duty, one a retired colonel who was a pilot, the other 2 civilians.
20: We lost 8 great Americans.
19: According to the military, the B-52 Stratofortress is a long-range bomber capable of carrying nuclear weapons. Deputy Base Commander James Hayes told NBC News they were checking out the onboard computer system.
20: Supporting the radar modernization program. Our test missions take place every day, multiple times a day.
19: That Boeing military military crashed on takeoff. Lauren Smith said her husband, Jeremy Smith, was a test pilot for the Defense Department. She believes there was something wrong with the aircraft. It was supposed to take off last Friday, but had issues. That crash happened Monday. I'm Phil Farrar.
1: The San Diego Humane Society is reporting great progress 2 months after rescuing more than 700 neglected animals from a sanctuary in Julian. Nina Thompson with the Humane Society tells Kogo's Morning News that they've been on the Villa Chardonnay property since May after serving a search warrant. Around-the-clock care has many of the animals doing well.
3: We have adopted out 305 cats. That's out of 446 that were rescued. We also had two additional kittens born in our care. And then an additional 84 cats have been transferred to partner organizations. Out of the 30 dogs that we took in, 16 dogs have been adopted out.
1: Think about the numbers, though, those 700 neglected animals. She says the investigation is not over, but once it's complete, the society will be submitting the case to the district attorney's office.
2: The San Diego parents who starved their three-month-old daughter to death have each been sentenced to 15 years to life in prison. 25-year-old Brandon Copeland and 26-year-old Elizabeth Uckman were convicted of second-degree murder by

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3: News time now, 6:07. President Trump has officially signed the Memorandum of Understanding with Iran, making a ceasefire extension with the Iranian regime.
4: The president was in France's Versailles Palace alongside French President Emmanuel Macron when he signed the document. We also know, in terms of the Iranians, Iran's president Masoud Pezeshkian was responsible for signing the document in the Iranian capital of Tehran. The president talked about this agreement and what it means and what happens if it isn't enforced.
5: If it doesn't get done in 60 days, it's all right. We go back to bombing.
4: On Wednesday, a U.S. official read the agreement to reporters. Within the detail includes an immediate end to all hostilities across the region, including inside Lebanon.
3: Reporter Trey Yink says that agreement lists sanctions on Iran and gives the regime access to $300 billion in reconstruction money.
6: The government of Poland says the United States wants to open a permanent military base there. Jonathan Savage reports from our European Bureau.
7: About 10,000 American troops are stationed in Poland on rotation, but the Polish government wants a permanent U.S. military presence. It yesterday approved steps to allow such a base, and the country's deputy defense minister says the United States has expressed interest. The two nations would share the cost. The Trump administration has described Poland as a model ally, but last month suddenly halted a deployment of 4,000 troops. The Pentagon says it has no public comment to make on the proposal.
3: More of us are growing pessimistic about the future of our country.
8: A new survey from the Public Religion Research Institute found that two-thirds of Americans feel that the U.S. is in danger of losing important democratic rights and freedoms. People are almost equally divided in their belief of whether the American dream is still achievable. That's the idea that hard work will get you ahead and help create a better future for your children. The feelings are largely split along party lines, with two-thirds of Republicans still keeping faith. However, that faith has fallen among all groups since 2024. I'm Mark Mayfew.
6: We all like to wear the American flag on our sleeve, but Virginia is now considered the most patriotic state in the country.
9: The Commonwealth ranks number one on WalletHub's 2026 list of the most patriotic states in America. The findings are based on 13 indicators of patriotism, including military enlistment, veterans, voter participation, and the number of AmeriCorps volunteers per capita. Arkansas is considered the least patriotic state. I'm Tammy Trujillo.
6: California ranks 40th in the survey.
3: The Obama Presidential Center will hold its grand opening ceremony this morning in Chicago. Obama Foundation CEO Valerie Jarrett says it includes exhibits highlighting former President Barack Obama's accomplishments and even the controversies.
10: I think we tell the story as honestly and truthfully as we can. And we tell it not just through the eyes of President Obama, but through the countless ordinary people who worked to get what we did get done accomplished.
3: A star-studded list of performers taking the stage for the grand opening ceremony. Former presidents Bill Clinton, George Bush, and Joe Biden all set to attend.
6: Kogo News Time 6:10. We are Kogo in the community with a spotlight on Oceanside. So up next, the case of the disappearing beach in Oceanside.
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12: New problem popping up through University City, the 805.

0: Southbound at Mira Mesa, crash off to the right shoulder. It's a couple of cars there. Also, still have some plywood debris in the roadway through National City on the 54. Eastbound side there at the 805. And a fire through Balboa Park still going on there on the 5 South, right at the 163. They have emergency units there on scene, so be careful as you approach. Now, did you know a billboard can save a baby's life? 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Please make a gift today. 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I'm Mark Wheeler. Coco's next real-time traffic update at 620.
1: We've got slight cooling trend happening. It's just a little bit here and there. About 71 today on the beaches, 78 inland, 74 in the mountains. Desert still above 100 degrees, though. La Mesa right now, 61. Downtown San Diego, we've got partly cloudy skies right now, and it's 62.
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3: If you've been to one of the beaches in Oceanside and thought it looked less sandy than others in the county, you are not imagining things, because over the years, the beach town sand has been vanishing.
1: Pogo's Laura Kane tells us about a community-wide effort to save its treasured resource.
4: Oceanside's coastline is one of SoCal's most scenic spots, where surfers meet up to catch waves, families come to build sandcastles, and residents and tourists take sunset walks. But now the city's precious shoreline is battling the biggest problem in its history, severe beach erosion. After a high tide, you can clearly see the problem. In some areas, the beach has narrowed dramatically, leaving little more than a ribbon of sand between the ocean and public infrastructure. The hardest hit sections are south of the pier and stretches near Tyson Street, Wisconsin Avenue, and parts of South Oceanside. 7 years ago, a group of frustrated locals formed an organization called Save Oceanside Sand. Communication director Charlie Bowen explains a few reasons why the sand has disappeared over the years.
5: This is basically a man-made beach. You've got Camp Pendleton Boat Basin went in 42. The small craft harbor followed, and the watershed has been permanently altered by man, and we live on a very urbanized and developed coastline. The wave energy will just simply strip the sand right off the beach. So we erode sand every year to the tune of 400,000 to 500,000 cubic yards of sand.
4: The jetties built to help protect Oceanside Harbor also interrupt the natural movement of sand along the coast. Over time, that has contributed to significant sand shortages. Losing beach width doesn't just affect recreation, it impacts the city's economy and public access. That's where dredging comes in. Every year, the U.S. Army Corps of Engineers digs up sand from the mouth of Oceanside Harbor to keep navigation channels open. It's then pumped onto local beaches. The process moves close to 300,000 cubic yards of sand. But, unfortunately, it doesn't stick around for very long. Bowen says dredging is simply not enough.
5: Sand is a valuable resource. It should be looked after and used wisely. And we believe that sand nourishment plus retention is a wise use of sand, because that will help the sand to stick around, and it definitely lessens future nourishment requirements.
4: Oceanside is now pursuing one of the most ambitious coastal restoration efforts in California, called ReBeach. It would bring nearly 900,000 cubic yards of offshore sand to severely eroded sections of coastline. Plans also include two artificial headlands and an offshore reef. Bowen says it's promising.
5: The artificial reef will be constructed of rock. It's basically butterfly shaped. It'll be about 900 feet offshore, and that will redirect wave energy in a number of different ways. So it will help sand stick around in front of the reef on the shoreline side, and it will redirect the wave energy that ensures that the surf resources are preserved or improved. We believe that that is a solution that will work.
4: The effort is still moving through environmental review, design, funding, and permitting phases. Bowen says with the new projects on the horizon, coastal advocates are hopeful that future generations will see the wide, sandy beaches which helped define this city for more than 100 years.
5: This is a situation in Oceanside that is guided by science and powered by community.
4: For now, the battle against erosion continues one grain of sand at a time. Laura Kane, Kogo News.
3: Yeah, it really was spectacular. Veronica and I were traveling around there gathering information about Oceanside.
1: I love it. I kind of got a little crush, if you can have a crush on a city.
3: Of course you can.
1: Okay. Yeah. It's a really, really cool little place.
3: I see you over there looking at real estate prices and things like that.
1: I may have done that, yeah.
3: It's Kogo in the Community Spotlight on Oceanside. We're talking about Oceanside, all things that is great. Oceanside may be leading the country when it comes to the cost of housing. We'll explain with Dan Mitchinson, but you should know that we are taking your calls on Oceanside. Just tell us what you love about Oceanside. 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
3: Here are some of the stories trending right now. A San Diego man has been accused of running a fake charity to raise money for terrorists.
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0: A two-car crash through University City on the 805 southbound at Mira Mesa. That's off to the right-hand side of the roadway, and emergency units are on scene there. And the 52 westbound right at Finita, we've got a problem there. Some debris in the center lane. It's bales of hay sort of scattering around. Be careful through Santee. It's going to be a bit slow. And some police activity, Coronado Bridge westbound at midspan. Be careful there. Off to the right-hand side, we've got some police officers there on scene. 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I'm Mark Wheeler. Kogo's next real-time traffic update at 6:30.
1: We've got a little bit of a cooling trend. Don't get too excited. Just lose temperature here and there. We're not going to be super cool, but actually we're going to be really, really, really nice for the next couple of days. We still have a beach hazard statement. We're going to see about 70, 71 maybe on the beaches today, 78 inland, 74 in the mountains, and the deserts again will be above 100 degrees. Right now, Escondido 61, downtown San Diego, it's 67 degrees.
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3: When the San Diego real estate market became so out of reach for so many people looking to buy a home, many looked north up the 5 to Oceanside, and they liked what they saw.
1: But as Kogo's Dan Mitchinson reports, redevelopment and a migration of San Diegans north means the days of finding a bargain could be long gone.
14: I would say the real estate market here is tight like most of the rest of the county.
16: Phil Deal is a reporter for the San Diego Union-Tribune and has been covering the North County for decades.
14: As far as anything along the coast, it just gets more expensive the farther south you go. I mean, generally speaking, Oceanside's less expensive than Carlsbad. Carlsbad's less expensive than Encinitas, less expensive than Solana Beach and Del Mar. It just goes up as you go down.
16: And he tells me there's a lot to like about Oceanside as the area has gone through a major redevelopment in the last 10 to 20 years.
14: There's a surfing museum, an art museum. There's a ton of new restaurants, a lot more downtown condominiums. And it's grown up, too, a lot.
16: So this little community that had roughly 76,000 locals back in 1980 has grown to over 176,000 today. And a home that you could buy for, say, $90,000 46 years ago will now cost you $876,000. And the city's nickname that hung around for decades, Ocean Slime, has all but disappeared. Now it's becoming a city that locals say is finally living up to its potential. Dan Mitchinson, Kogo News.
3: And to be able to afford that median priced home that Dan mentioned, you would need to make between $150,000 and $175,000 every year. A 20% down payment would lower your monthly mortgage, but you'd have to come up with the $175,000 plus closing costs.
1: Gosh.
3: So, yeah, it's ouch.
1: It's everywhere depressing you're looking, when right. You talk about it.
3: Mm-hmm.
1: All right, let's cheer things up a little bit.
3: All right.
1: Let's talk about some really cool things about Oceanside. We want to hear from you.
3: Mm-hmm.
1: We want, you know, I keep saying, hey, so far I haven't paid for parking. What do you love about Oceanside? 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
17: Hey, good morning. It's Victor. I was just going to say, over in Oceanside, a good place to check out is Guajome Lake. It's easily overlooked because everyone likes to focus on the beach, but it's still got a body of water in the lake and it's still beautiful to check out. Plenty of trails and things to look at, so definitely check it out if you're in the area. Thanks. Bye.
3: All right, Victor, thank you. Guajome Lake.
1: Yeah. I want to check it out.
3: Yeah.
1: Because he's right. 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
1: as I used to
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1: because I think I'll just go to the beach.
3: Yeah. 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
1: that'd be cool.
3: Or hidden jewels, just like Guajome Lake. Let's take a look at the markets. We are having a positive day so far. The Dow is up more than 250 points. The S&P up 68. These are futures, by the way. 514 up for the NASDAQ ahead of the opening bell, which is coming up in about 5 minutes. 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
3: Good morning. This hour's top story. Several new laws are about to hit California. It's Thursday, June 18th. I'm Brett Burkhart.
1: I'm Veronica Carter. San Diego gun owners making their case to the governor You're listening to San Diego's Morning News live from the Semper Home Studio.
0: University City, we got a two-car crash on the 805 southbound at Mira Mesa. Watch for that. It's off to the right shoulder, just a bit slow. Santee still has some debris in the roadway. Looks like that's starting to clear out. 52 west at Bonita. And police activity, Coronado Bridge westbound at the midspan there. Watch for some slowing. 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I'm Mark Wheeler, Koga's next real-time traffic update at 640.
3: We don't need to tell you, this is part of the regular June trend around here, and that is clouds to sun. And we are tapping the brakes in the heat a little bit. We're looking at about 71 for a high today at the beaches. We're only going to be in the upper 70s in the inland valleys, 74 for the mountains, and then the deserts, of course, there's still an excessive heat warning with 102 degrees. Expect a similar pattern for tomorrow. Kogo News Time, 6:32.
1: California has a slew of new gun laws going into effect July 1st.
4: One requires allergy disclosures on menus. Another law allows citations for autonomous vehicles. And then there's this one, which will require all K through 12 schools in the state to have at least one working gender-neutral restroom. The hourly minimum wage is also going up in several cities and counties as of July 1st, and hotel and hospitality workers in some areas will start making $26.50 an hour. I'm John Fink.
3: The San Diego County Gun Owners Group, in the meantime, is asking the governor to sign a new California gun law.
5: The Gun Owners Group is asking the governor to sign Assembly Bill 1948, which would extend the concealed carry permits from 2 years to 3 years. The bill passed both the Democratic-controlled State Assembly and Senate unanimously and is supported by the State Sheriff's Association, including the sheriffs of San Bernardino and San Diego counties who have spoken publicly about the measure. The bill would lower the number of applications each county receives by extending the renewal period by a year. I'm Jack Cronin.
1: Ride shares will now be one of the choices on your November ballot. It would expand the liability of rideshare companies and add new passenger safety requirements. We have that story from Sharon Reardon.
6: On Wednesday, Secretary of State Shirley Weber announced that the statewide initiative has gathered enough valid signatures to qualify for the November 3rd ballot. It would classify rideshare companies as common carriers, holding them to the same safety standards as taxis, buses, and trains. It would also make companies legally responsible for sexual misconduct committed against riders or drivers, require annual fingerprint-based background checks, mandate monthly public reports on sexual misconduct incidents, and require riders to be notified of known risks involving matched drivers. I'm Sharon Reardon.
3: And then there's this. Local rideshare drivers held a rally at Waterfront Park this week demanding higher pay along with a $15 minimum fare for trips to and from the airport. Drivers have complained that trips to San Diego International from downtown hotels sometimes only pay them a few dollars. However, if drivers are paid more, it could potentially result in higher fares for riders.
1: Flight attendants at Alaska Air Group's Horizon Air voted to authorize a potential strike.
7: Union officials say workers approved the measure after months of bargaining that they contend has produced inadequate wage and benefit proposals. The union is seeking higher pay, improved benefits, and changes to workplace rules for flight attendants. Leaders say the vote doesn't automatically trigger a walkout, but it gives the union authority to call a strike if talks fail to progress. The labor dispute comes as airlines across the industry continue negotiating contracts with employee groups seeking better compensation and working conditions. I'm Tammy Trujillo.
3: On that note, coming up, we have some bragging rights for our airport here in San Diego.
1: That is next, live on the iHeartRadio app.
3: Hi,
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3: San Diego's new Terminal 1 has been named one of the most beautiful airports in the world, but you're going to get a lot of exercise.
5: The $4 billion redevelopment of Terminal 1 at San Diego International has been named one of the 7 most beautiful airports in the world for this year. The Union Tribune says the honor came from the annual awards given out at the UNESCO headquarters in Paris. And by the end of the year, 3 of these 7 will receive a world title. I'm Jack Cronin.
3: I have a prediction for this story.
1: Yeah?
3: That I think that it's going to be named the most beautiful airport in the world for the next few years as well.
1: That's making it win in that category.
3: Because I think people are so remembering the old terminal where everybody was cramped into that circle. And now it's so spacious. And that's why I mentioned the exercise, because it takes you a long time to get to the end of the terminal to get to your gate. But I will say it's remarkable that they were given that distinction, because it's still under construction. And there's a lot of construction going on. Plus, they have a lot of delays because there's only one runway. Mm-hmm. So, but when it comes to terminals, it is first class. It is beautiful.
1: All right. I guess I haven't been in Terminal 1. I usually fly out of Terminal 2.
3: Okay.
1: So I'll have to go check out Terminal 1.
3: Yeah.
1: On average, younger San Diegans are doing okay. So finding of a new report released this morning, study on the well-being of San Diego youth. And that data was compiled from 2005 through 2023 across local, state, and federal agencies. It looked at education, economic stability, physical, and mental health. Some of the good news includes higher graduation rates, but the report also found it was a challenging time for youth services, homeless, and LGBTQ students.
3: Oceanside has 62 new banners honoring local military and first responders. In Kogo, in the community spotlight Oceanside, we're looking at all sorts of aspects when it comes to Oceanside throughout the morning. But you need to know that Sean Chavez from Main Street Oceanside tells reporting partner 10 News, some banners honoring local military and first responders, while others remember those who died, including Oceanside Police Department officers as well.
11: So this really was born out of a conversation about celebrating USA 250 in Oceanside style. And it really came out of, let's honor our local heroes, let's honor our local first responders and the military folks, really because of the relationship with Camp Pendleton.
3: The banners will stay up through Veterans Day, then families can take them home, and organizers are looking for ways to keep the program going on.
1: Heads up, if you're heading to downtown Chula Vista, they're getting ready for a massive World Cup watch party. 25,000 fans could be on 3rd Avenue.
3: Wow.
1: It's being transformed into a giant soccer festival. All starts at 11:30 this morning. You'll be able to watch 3 matches throughout the day. The event's free.
3: All right. San Diego Zoo has 2 new Bitterong babies born to first-time parents Nettle and Garrett. Bitterongs are also called bear cats, but are not closely related to bears or cats. This is the first birth announcement in 25 years for the bear cats. The zoo says the new additions have a face with long whiskers like a cat and a shaggy body like a bear. I want 5 of them. Despite their name and their agility, they are not related to bears or cats, but they smell like, check this out, they smell like buttered popcorn.
1: Oh, I want one in my house then.
3: That's why I said I want five. They're not yet in public view. They will be soon, hopefully. The species is still vulnerable with populations declining by more than 30% in the last two decades.
1: And who thought of calling them a bear cat? You're not a bear and you're not a cat, even remotely.
3: But a mix of, they look like a mix of two.
1: Maybe. I'm going to call you a bear cat. Kogo News Time now, 640. Oceanside's been flying high since the 80s. We'll tell you why in our next segment of Kogo in the Community.
3: That's just ahead, but first we have a look at your real-time traffic and weather on the 10s.
12: Still have delays through University City and certainly a bit of a hazard there. It's the 805 southbound right at Mira Mesa Boulevard. Two cars involved in a crash here. They're going to be off to the right shoulder. Give yourself a little room there and some time. It's going to be an extra delay. The 805 is busy. The northbound side starting right around just before the 94 and heading north from there. You're going to find some congestion this morning. Give yourself a little room. 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Mark Wheeler, Kogo's next real-time traffic update at 6:50.
3: You're looking at clouds this morning, but once it burns off, daytime highs just a tad bit cooler by a degree or two. 71 today at the coast, 78 in the inland valleys, 74 for the mountains. So basically everybody in the 70s, unless you go to the desert where it's going to be 102 for a high. Kogo News Time, 6:42.
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1: Oceanside's considered the gateway to San Diego County, but in the mid-80s, Gateway stepped into the spotlight thanks to the silver screen in a movie that's still celebrated to this day. So Brett got to go check it out and had a great time with an old Victorian home that most of us recognize as the Top Gun House.
3: The score is unmistakable. The features are breathtaking.
13: Show me what you see smoke in the air!
3: San Diego County was ground zero for the movie Top Gun. But one of the more memorable scenes involved an old Victorian house on the waterfront that has become a shining jewel of Oceanside. Christy Hawthorne is the director of the Oceanside Historical Society, an organization she's been involved with since the mid-1980s.
14: When the movie was filmed in 85 and it was released in 86.
15: Tell me a little bit about how they decided on this house.
14: Well, you know, Paramount Pictures had come down to San Diego. Of course, they wanted it largely filmed at, you know, the Miramar and different locations in San Diego. But they were looking for a beachfront cottage for the character Charlie to live in. And so they had scouted a number of areas, and the crew had come by Oceanside, traveled on South Pacific Street, and ran into this little blue Victorian cottage, and they approached the owners and they rented it for 2 weeks to do filming here.
15: The Historical Society, did they realize how big of a deal that would be?
14: Well, no one knew really at the beginning, because Tom Cruise wasn't even yet a big star. Really, Top Gun was one of the movies that made him, you know, the movie star that he is today. And you know, it was kind of a curiosity when they were filming here. Nobody knew what was happening. They saw the film crew and the producers and the directors here, but nobody really knew what it was going to be until you go to the movie theaters. And I remember sitting at the movie theater watching the Top Gun movie and seeing that motorcycle on Pacific Street with the palm trees, and everybody in the movie theater just erupted in applause, because we knew that was Oceanside. You could see the pier at sunset, Pacific Street. He pulls up to this little blue house. We knew everyone at that movie theater knew where it was at. So it was very, very exciting to see.
16: Lieutenant.
15: And all these years later, it still seems to have that charm.
14: Oh yeah, even years ago when it was boarded up for a while and it had a chain link fence, there were still tourists from all over the world that would stand in front of that chain link fence and try to get a picture of themselves in front of it.
15: There is a motorcycle out front. Is that the motorcycle that he rode?
14: That is not the motorcycle. It is a replica because, you know, whoever, you know, decided to erect that knew that it was going to be a draw, that people could pretend that they're Tom Cruise and pose on that. And it is a really big attraction. They want to be on the front porch and they want to be on that motorcycle.
17: I feel the need for speed.
18: In the morning sun.
19: You always get what you want?
20: No, not always. Yeah, maybe.
21: Standing here at the foot of the stairs where they famously met up on the porch as Sitting on the Dock of the Bay was playing.
15: Are people purposely coming to Oceanside because of that house?
14: For sure. We saw tourists worldwide. Every anniversary, there's a lot of renewed interest. And of course, when the next Top Gun movie was released, it renewed all sorts of interest. Even though we call it the Top Gun House, historically it's important as the Graves Cottage. SOHO, which is Save Our Heritage organization in San Diego, deemed it as one of the last oceanfront folk Victorian cottages in San Diego County.
15: What's next for the Top Gun House?
14: Well, you know, it has been the high pie shop, and now it's going to be a gelato place.
21: Just walked into the Top Gun House, and it is being renovated into a gelato shop, but it's still in its original form, a block away from where it was actually filmed. They moved the house, and of course, the views are amazing.
14: Whatever it is in there, whether it's a candy shop, an ice cream shop, gelato, it's going to have its own draw. Number one, it's so charming. It's just absolutely adorable. And then because of its association with the movie, I think it's going to live on for years and years to come.
22: Smoke in the air, smoke in the air, hang on!
1: Yeah. Loves Top Gun.
3: Exactly. And, you know, we mentioned the gelato shop, and you're familiar with this. Fans of Ons will no doubt know the spirit of that gelato shop to keep the heritage of buildings it occupies alive, and they are doing so with the Top Gun House by creating kind of an airport gate theme.
1: Yeah,
3: pretty cool.
1: And, you know, it's going to bring people in, and even the generations that don't know about Top Gun will begin to love Top Gun because of this. Yeah,
3: no doubt. Here are some of the stories trending right now. An investigation is underway after a USD student was hit and killed by a San Diego Police Department vehicle.
1: Security being beefed up at Naval Base Coronado for this weekend's big NASCAR race.
3: And coming up, a health trend that's putting us into a supply shortage.
1: It's 6:48.
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12: Taking your way through Emerald Hills, the 94 westbound at Euclid, we've got a hit-and-run crash there off to the right shoulder, and CHP's going to be on scene there. Through Santee, still debris on the 52 west reported at Vinita. Through University City, two cars off to the right shoulder, the 805 south at Mira Mesa, and a heavy one through National City on the 5 northbound from the 54 to about Main there. Give yourself time. It's going to be a bit slow. I'm Mark Wheeler. Cocos Next real-time traffic update at 7 o'clock.
4: All right, we have June gloom starting off the day, and it should clear to some sunshine with highs a little bit cooler than yesterday. Everybody basically in the 70s. However, the deserts, that's the exception. 102 for a high today in that beach hazard statement. Yeah, it's still going on. We're looking at a high surf warning along with rip currents. Cocos News Time, 6:50.
1: An ongoing shortage could make it harder for you to get a critical nutrient.
6: A surge in global demand for more protein is bringing a shortage of a key protein ingredient. Whey protein, a byproduct of some dairy processes like cheese making, is being added more frequently into food products such as breakfast cereals, snacks, and drinks to meet growing protein demand. And that's leading to less whey availability. Whey protein concentrates are used by athletes and older adults to help build muscle mass. A dairy analyst says U.S. exports are being paused as much as possible, and because of that, Europe is seeing shortages.
1: That's Anna Eliopoulos explaining.
4: Good morning, here with Veronica and Brett. It's June 18th, and on this day back in 1940.
7: The British Empire and its Commonwealth last for 1,000 years. Men will still say, their finest hour.
4: Prime Minister Winston Churchill tells the British people in London to prepare for the struggle against the Nazi Germany during World War II.
1: 1966.
17: Strangers in the night, exchanging glances, wandering in the night. What were
1: the chances? Seems like even the kids know this voice, don't they?
4: Oh my gosh, yeah, it's iconic.
1: Would you have known that voice, Claire? Claire is 24. Would you have known that voice? No, she wouldn't have. Okay, so maybe I'm wrong. They kids don't know that voice.
4: We can change you, Claire.
1: Yes. Frank Sinatra surpassed the Rolling Stones, Paint It Black, to become the number one best-selling single with Strangers in the Night in the United States.
4: Claire Umpleby at our Cocos News editor's desk, by the way. So we'll give you a second try, Claire. You ready? 1977.
1: Knows that one.
4: Okay, yes, we get the thumbs up.
1: I was going to take her out of the cool kids club if she didn't know Fleetwood Mac.
4: Exactly. So it's okay. We'll give you your cool card back. Fleetwood Mac went to number one on the Billboard Hot 100 with Dreams.
1: Apparently, there's some guilt involved as we transition from spring to summer.
19: Psychology Today says it's called sunshine guilt, and it's a nagging anxiety you feel for staying indoors on a beautiful sunny day. They call it JOMO, the joy of missing out, staying in bed to read a book, watch a movie, or just hang out inside. Then there's the pressure of creating the perfect summer with experiences. Psychologists say it's okay to have the summer you want, with or without barbecues, parties, or ice cream, but that sounds good too. I'm Bree Tennis.
1: There is something I always said wrong with me. I could just leave it right there and everybody would say yes.
4: I wouldn't say that, but go ahead.
1: Because if the sun is out, I have a really hard time just chilling out in the house. I can't just watch TV when the sun's out.
4: I agree. Yeah.
1: I mean, I have to be moving. Mm-hmm. If I'm not out enjoying it, I have to be like doing something useful until I'm so tired that I just am to the collapsing point.
4: Well, tell me if this relates to you and your kids, because I think it's a generational thing. Because I think kids today, even though they see the sun, they've got so many distractions inside the house on the other side of the front door, with electronics, social media. I just don't see them going out very often.
1: Well, our parents, at least my mother, would say, get outside and play all of the time.
4: Right. And you would go out famously on the front porch and read a book.
1: Well, I did like to play outside. I was indoors, I was reading the book.
4: I see. Okay.
1: But yeah, that was the thing. I think you're right that it was generational because kids now, it's okay for them to lounge around, you know, unwashed and undressed and just playing video games, where we were always told, go outside and play.
3: Exactly. Coco News Time 6:55 as we check news about your money with Dan Mitchinson, who always loves to play outside, especially if you're chasing money. Good morning, Dan.
2: Well, good morning, guys. Good morning, everybody. Mission Valley getting its first new hotel in more than 6 years. The Element Hotel, branded by Marriott, is on Qualcomm Way, and it'll offer short and long-term stays. A second Element Hotel will open later this year in Chula Vista. Weekly jobless claims report out this morning. Over a quarter of a million Americans found themselves filing for first-time unemployment benefits last week. That's about 4,000 less than last week. And Apple is raising prices on its products because of the increasing costs of memory and storage chips. Demand for those chips has skyrocketed alongside the growth of AI data centers. Markets open, and we take a look at real-time numbers here on a Thursday. No trading tomorrow because of the Juneteenth holiday. Dow's up 381, the S&P up 76, NASDAQ up 309, and we'll be back with more coming up for you right after Cliff Notes. See you in about 25 minutes. We'll talk to you then with your money news. I'm Dan Mitchinson.
1: Yeah, three reasons you ever came home from playing outside.
3: Okay, go ahead.
1: Number one, you had to go.
3: Number two.
1: Yes.
3: You had to go. The number one reason is you had to go number two.
1: Yes.
3: Okay.
1: Or you were bleeding, like, profusely.
3: Yes.
1: You know, a little scrape, you could stay playing.
3: Exactly.
1: But, you know, blood squirting out, you had to go home.
3: Uh-huh.
1: And number three is if you were just too hungry.
3: Right. Well, dinner, right? Yeah. When your parent comes out and yells your name, you can hear it from down the street.
1: Exactly.
3: You're building a fort, and yeah, you got to go home.
1: Yep.
3: And then what did you do? You just took the dinner outside.
1: Well, lunch we would take with us up to the baseball field or down to the school to the roller skate or whatever. But dinner, we were supposed to be home.
3: So fun to reminisce. Tickets to the San Diego County Fair and a one-night stay at the Seabird Hotel in Oceanside.
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1: Hey, it's Veronica. You know, it's not always one big moment that tells you something's changed. Sometimes it's just little things. Name that doesn't come as quickly, story that gets repeated, a moment where something feels a little off. And you start to wonder, what's the right next step? Not just for them, but for yourself too. Because you want to make the right decision. You want them to feel comfortable, supported, and still like themselves. That's what stood out to me about Frederica Manor in Chula Vista. 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
4: Good morning. This hour's top story. A San Diego man has been charged for secretly raising money for terrorists. It's Thursday, June 18th. I'm Brett Burkhardt.
1: I'm Veronica Carter. New details on the Southern Californians accused of planning an attack at the White House UFC fight. You're listening to San Diego's Morning News. Those stories coming up. Plus, hang on, we've got tickets this hour to the San Diego County Fair.
12: We had two new problems popping up. Lemon Grove, the 125 northbound, right at Spring there, crash off to the right shoulder, and it's going to be heavy from Hamishop through the Miramar portion of the 15 southbound 163 connector. There's some debris in the roadway there. Looks like a tire tread. Right lane is going to be affected. Be careful. I'm Mark Wheeler. GoGo's next real-time traffic update at 7:10.
1: Slight cooling trend, just a little bit. It's actually going to be a really, really, really nice weekend, pretty much everywhere but the deserts. So beaches, right around 70 today.
4: Unless you like triple digits.
1: Yeah, if you really like hot, you know, hanging out with the rattlesnakes, that's fine. high of 102 out in the deserts today. Near 80 inland for this afternoon. We'll just be in the 70s at the mountains. Same thing pretty much for Friday.
4: You mean you're not hanging out with snakes here at the radio ranch?
1: Not venomous ones. Okay. Maybe some snakes.
4: But nice save.
1: Yeah. Oceanside right now, 64 downtown San Diego. It's sunny and it's 63. This hour of San Diego's Morning News brought to you by Sugarman's Bath.
4: Our top story this hour, a San Diego man has been accused of raising funds for Hamas, a terror group, through a fake charity, is now facing federal charges that include terrorism, wire fraud, and money laundering.
8: 38-year-old Retta Mazen Rita Sabasi is accused of raising around $600,000 for Hamas and for his own personal use through online fundraising campaigns, which purported to provide humanitarian aid to people in Gaza. Prosecutors say he sent around $116,000 to a Hamas member and tried to convert about $380,000 into cryptocurrency to send to Hamas. The DOJ says Sabasi also publicly supported Hamas, including an hour-long propaganda video of the October 7th Hamas massacres that he created, then posted on his social media accounts a few months after the attack and again on the attack's two-year anniversary. Michael Kastner, KOGO News.
1: We're learning more about the alleged Southern California masterminds behind a plot to attack the White House during Sunday's cage fight.
9: So far, there have been a total of five arrests, including two from Riverside County, 32-year-old Michael Thomas and 24-year-old Brian Roa. The FBI searched both of their homes and recovered multiple firearms and large quantities of ammunition. In a criminal complaint, prosecutors wrote, Thomas, in a group chat, said, "We're not going to be conducting the type of missions or combat that I did back in the day. It will be guerrilla-style warfare." The DOJ says Thomas and Roa, along with others, were planning a mass casualty event. It involved launching drones over the UFC Freedom 250 fights on the White House lawn and snipers stationed in the area. The two Riverside men expected to be charged with conspiracy to commit murder. They are being held without bond. I'm Phil Farrar.
4: You know, we give you traffic reports every 10 minutes on San Diego's Morning News, but sometimes that includes traffic predictions, such as the case if you're planning to head to the big NASCAR race at Naval Base North Island in Coronado this weekend. It's historic, really. Starts tomorrow, goes through Sunday, and Matt Humphrey is with NASCAR and says, if you have tickets,
14: it's essential to have your government ID ready to go. Make sure your phone is charged, so because your ticket is on your phone, your parking pass is on your phone, so make sure your phone is charged when you reach the gate. Have that government ID ready. If not, they will turn you around. But just a lot for extra time.
4: You can park your car on the streets of Coronado if you're lucky. Parking is free. Veronica likes that word.
1: My eyes just popped open.
4: You can rent a bike and then ride to the base, which is, I mean, Coronado is just absolutely gorgeous.
1: It is.
4: Yeah.
1: Since the start of the World Cup, the FBI has seized 28 drones near SoFi Stadium and the Los Angeles Memorial Coliseum.
15: Before games and watch parties started last week, the FBI announced there was a zero-tolerance policy when it comes to drones. It also says its drone detection technology is in place. A temporary flight restriction is active over the stadiums during the World Cup. I'm Tammy Trujillo.
4: President Trump is praising the U.S.'s latest agreement with Iran.
16: Speaking at the G7 summit in France, Trump said the deal is monumental.
18: We reached an agreement with Iran that achieves everything we set out to accomplish, everything and much more. ending the current conflict, reopening the Strait of Hormuz.
16: He added that global leaders are thrilled with the agreement. A 14-point memorandum of understanding between the United States and Iran has been signed. The agreement calls for negotiations to continue for 60 days to reach a final agreement to end the war. I'm Mark Mayfield.
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0: Governor Newsom is firing back at the U.S. Justice Department as it launches an investigation into his family.
4: In the letter to the acting U.S. Attorney General, the governor's lawyers say the investigation is political payback ordered by the president. Newsom's legal team says federal agents have requested records interviewing people connected to the Newsoms and reviewing years of documents related to Governor Newsom and his wife. The letter asks if the DOJ is also investigating Trump's allies, suggesting the department and Trump are unfairly targeting Trump's opponents. The Department of Justice has not commented. Cliff Albert, Kogo News.
3: The Trump administration's paying another offshore wind project here in California to move out of the state. U.S. Department of the Interior has paid $765 million to buy back four wind leases across the country, including one off the coast of Morro Bay. President Trump has criticized the project and wants to focus instead on accelerating U.S. fossil fuel production.
0: California is suing one county over its opposition to mail-in voting.
5: The voters in Shasta County approved a measure that eliminates most mail-in voting and requires residents to present government-issued photo ID to vote. California Attorney General Rob Bonta says that Measure B violates state election laws and must be struck down before the November election. Bonta has been successful in similar cases, including suing Huntington Beach over its city charter that requires ID before casting a ballot. I'm Jason Campadonia.
3: As the race to replace former Congressman Eric Swalwell begins, federal officials are telling him to return more than $30,000 in campaign donations or risk an audit.
6: The Federal Election Commission sent a letter on June 15th saying Swalwell's team must refund the money since he's not running for office anymore. Swalwell dropped out of the race for governor and resigned from a seat in Congress amid multiple sexual assault accusations. Meanwhile, voters in Swalwell's former district are choosing his replacement in a special election. The results of a Tuesday election will determine who fills Swalwell's seat until January. In November, voters will choose who gets the seat for the next full term. I'm Dina Kodiak.
0: There is a special effort to try and honor a karate great in Hollywood. California wants to officially designate May 17th as Bruce Lee Day. It's now heading to Governor Gavin Newsom's desk.
7: The bill was introduced by Democratic Assemblymember Matt Haney of San Francisco, where Lee was born. It would honor the icon's impact on film, culture, and Chinese American history. The state Senate passed the bill in a unanimous 38-0 vote. May 17th was the day Lee returned to San Francisco at the age of 18. If Newsom signs the bill, Lee would become the first Chinese American commemorated with a day in California. I'm Tammy Trujillo.
3: Kogo News Time now, 7:10. We get an inside peek on the, we'll call it, goings-on in Oceanside from the mayor.
0: Little gossip for you. That's just ahead. But first, a look at your real-time traffic and weather on the sands.
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9: Trouble through Lemon Grove on the 125 northbound at Spring here, the 94. Crash off to the right shoulder and heavy from Hamishaw there. We've got the University City trouble on the 805 south at Mira Mesa. A couple of cars off to the right. And Emerald Hills, the 94 westbound at Euclid. Crash to the right-hand side of the roadway as well. 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I'm Mark Wheeler. Kogo's next real-time traffic update at 7:20.
3: Slight cooling trend. It's going to be absolutely gorgeous around here. This is what makes people jealous of San Diego. Mm-hmm. About 7.

0: On the beaches, not even 80 inland today. We could hit about 78, 79. Low 70s for the mountains. The deserts are the problem child. Over 100 degrees again today. Going to be the same pretty much for your Friday and a beautiful weekend. El Cajon right now at 63. Downtown San Diego, it's mostly sunny, 62. Pogo News Time 7-Eleven.
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2: You've heard a lot about Oceanside this week, and one of the people who knows Oceanside the best is the city's mayor, Esther Sanchez.
0: Pogo's Cliff Albert has more.
3: Mayor Sanchez is the first woman and first person of Latino descent to be mayor of Oceanside. Leaving home young, overcoming an assault, fighting for people's rights, especially for Latinos, and eventually returning home to be elected as mayor, she's lived up to her words, as she puts it. Mayor Sanchez grew up in the multifaceted Oceanside community of the East Side. My mom, she says, worked at a rubber factory in San Clemente, and my dad worked on base. What they wanted was to have a home. And they really put a lot of effort into that. In our interview with her this week, Mayor Sanchez said the city has gone through an amazing transformation in the last 20 years.
4: We had talked and talked a lot very early in the 80s and 90s about redevelopment. And we finally started doing it in the early 2000s, which was when I got elected. And now look at us. We're just so wanting everyone to come visit, come enjoy a day, a week, a month, a year, or move here.
3: But Mayor Sanchez says that while Oceanside has grown and grown up since the early 2000s,
4: I want everyone to know that we still maintain that small town feel. We started off, or we became a bit of a military town. So we're very, very proud of our veteran families that decided to stay in Oceanside. But also the vast diversity that we have here and all the celebrations that we have.
3: But the Oceanside mayor knows, as almost everyone knows in Oceanside, the city's greatest asset and attraction is
4: our beach. We have the best surf, I want to claim. longest wooden pier on the West Coast, and of course we have our harbor.
3: But there were fears 2 years ago that the famous Oceanside Pier was going to be lost. On April 25th, 2024, a massive fire erupted at the far west end of the Oceanside Pier.
5: The call came in at 3:02 p.m. For a fire at the pier. It got upgraded to a working fire, which meant we had people reporting that there was actual smoke and fire at the end at the restaurant.
6: Broke out on the Oceanside Pier this afternoon. The blaze erupted in a vacant restaurant at the end of the pier where boat crews trying to get this blaze under control. But these scenes are quite something.
3: Indeed, they were. The whole nation was watching as the fire tore into that end of the pier. But Mayor Sanchez says the city has been committed to making sure the pier is being rebuilt.
4: We're thinking about 2 years. We've been waiting on a design from the folks that are leasing. It's a long-term lease of the restaurant that was basically consumed by the fire. The good thing is that it was just a very small part of the pier that ended up getting destroyed. But we are rebuilding, and we're really, really proud of the fact that this is a pier that has been around for many, many years. Decades.
3: Mayor Sanchez says she's also proud that Oceanside is kind of unique when it comes to affording to live there in a place so close to the Pacific Ocean waters.
4: We're the last affordable coastal city. It is becoming, more and more expensive to live here. I mean, that's from the locals' point of view, of course, to make sure that we remain an affordable place for our generations, our future generations.
3: And the mayor says Oceanside, from its origin, has changed over the decades, and she's proud of it.
4: We are very, very proud of our years of change. And we start off, as you may know, as a farming community. My folks were farm workers. That's how they ended up here in Oceanside. And we're really exploring the idea of agritourism. In fact, we have wineries and we have different things that we're exploring to be able to share with people the history as well as the wonderful things about Oceanside.
3: For Cogo in the Community, Cliff Albert, Cogo News.
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2: Mm-hmm.
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2: Yeah, whatever's on your mind. Laura Kane, by the way, will take us to Artist's Alley in Oceanside, coming up on San Diego's Morning News.
0: Hey, we want you to be the hero of the office.
2: Mm-hmm.
0: Yesterday, we took donuts to serving seniors.
2: That was so cool.
0: Laura was there. They were so happy because they work all the time serving other people.
2: Mm-hmm.
0: So we decided to take them some donuts from Randy's Donuts. And if you want a chance to win, you don't have to be a, you know, massive hero. You can just be sort of a hero.
2: And then we'll make you a massive hero.
0: Yeah, we'll make you one because your coworkers love you because it's donuts.
2: And then you'll get massive donuts from Randy's.
0: Yes. Let us know on the iHeartRadio app. Again, we have a microphone button as soon as you put Kogo on your phone.
2: Some of the stories trending right now. A San Diego man is being accused of running a fake charity to raise money for terrorists.
0: UC San Diego getting a lot of money for cancer research.
2: Check this out. Bragging rights, San Diego's new Terminal 1 has been named one of the most beautiful airports in the world.
0: And coming up, a monthly block party in the name of art.
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13: Good Lemon Grove, 125 northbound at the 94 Spring Street there. It's going to be a crash off to the right shoulder, slowing things down all the way back up to Hamishaw. Now, we have trouble through University City. Two-car wreck on the 805 South. That's at Mira Mesa. 94 Emerald Hill is the westbound side at Euclid. Got a couple of vehicles there off to the side. And Miramar still have the debris in the road with the right lane affected, the 15 South at the 163 connector. 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I'm Mark Wheeler. Kogo's next real-time traffic update at 7:30.
0: We've got a slight cooling trend, going to be about 70 or so today on the beaches, 78 inland, 74 in the mountains, still hot in the deserts. Same thing for Friday. Just each day we might lose, you know, a degree or two. That's about it. Carlsbad 65, downtown San Diego 62, Cogo News Time 721. Now time for Cliff Notes on the news.
3: I'm Cliff Albert. What do Americans say about being an American? A new survey taken just last month found that 51% of Americans say they are extremely or very proud of being American. That's only about half. Back in 2013, a whopping 82% of Americans said they were extremely or very proud of being American. Not surprisingly, this survey also found that Americans are divided, not only politically, but culturally and spiritually. The survey was done by the Public Religion Research Institute. It found that less than half of Democrats believe that being born in America, believing in God, or being Christian are important to being an American. Most Republicans say that being born in America, believing in God, and being a Christian are important to being truly American. It would appear that what Americans think about America has to do with the core values of what it means to be a human being. Our nation's founders in 1776 said the experiment called the American democracy would require strong moral values to succeed. But 250 years later, here in 2026, we are divided over what those moral values should be. You can share this by going to the iHeartRadio app, search the podcast for Cliff Notes on the News.
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0: Pogo's Laura Kane tells us about the city's Artist Alley.
10: Welcome to Artist Alley and the Oceanside Art Walk, where locals throw a monthly block party in the name of art. It all started back in 2014 with just a handful of artists, and over the years, it's blossomed into a vibrant event for creatives of all kinds, including an interactive drum circle. Executive Director Bridget Parsons says this event has woven itself into the fabric of this tight-knit beach community, a quaint event she hopes will grow with time.
14: Right now we are just in Artist Alley and around the fountain in the Civic Plaza. I think for now we're going to keep that footprint. Eventually we hope to have different events maybe in South Oceanside or in the Valley. Now we're focusing on making sure that this is a very strong and sustainable model here.
10: You will find over 60 craftsmen, artists, jewelry makers, photographers, sculptors, and more. Parsons says Artist Alley is full of authentic handmade creations.
14: We really want to have people who create the art that are here selling their wares.
15: So these are true artists.
14: Yes. And we keep the price point very, very low. We can do that because we're supported by the Oceanside Cultural Arts District. It's important for local artists to be growing.
10: It kicks off at 5 p.m. the first Friday of the month. This event proves that when a community creates together, it thrives together. Laura Kane, Cogo News.
0: Absolutely cool. I did not know about Artist Alley.
2: I didn't either, but
0: Now I want to go.
2: I know.
0: That's what we're trying to do this week. We're trying to, you know, find some things about Oceanside that are special. We need your help with that. That's where we tell you, call the iHeartRadio app
2: and share your secrets.
0: Yeah, because it's free to put it on your phone, and then you set Cogo's a preset, and then you find the microphone button.
16: If you're from Oceanside, you remember the show palette. Downtown Oceanside, it was the place to go. If you're from Oceanside, you remember the drive-in movie theater.
2: Oh, the drive-in.
16: It was the best.
0: So there's the show palace.
2: Yeah.
0: And then there's the drive-in movie theaters.
2: It's gone. And I just want to just put a quick plug. We'll tell you what's going in there, where the movie theater used to be.
0: Yes. All right, let's see what else people have to say about Oceanside.
16: Skydiving. If you've been to Oceanside, you've seen the people above jumping from the airplane. Skydiving is prominent in Oceanside.
0: One of those people jumping out of airplanes above Oceanside could be Jorge Galaz's son.
2: Yeah,
0: because
2: sure he's
0: he is a skydive instructor.
2: Instructor, so, yeah. Well, I mean, which begs the question, why would you want to jump out of a perfectly working airplane? I just never understood that.
0: Oh, let's check money news. I can't answer that question, but we can talk about cash. Here's Dan.
2: Hey, Dan.
17: Well, thank you both. Good morning. Again, San Diego home prices remain above the $1 million mark while sales have slowed down since April. This according to a report just out from the Association of Realtors. Home sales in the county in the last month dropping by almost 7%. Federal Reserve has left its key interest rate unchanged. New Fed Chair Kevin Warsh says the U.S. economy is in a pretty good spot despite the war in Iran.
18: Economic activity is expanding at a solid pace despite elevated uncertainty that owes in part to the conflict in the Middle East.
17: And looking for the cheapest medium cheese pizza in the U.S., it turns out it's Little Caesars. This according to a report compiled from nearly 200 cities. The average cost just about $10.27, roughly 46% cheaper than Pizza Hut and Domino's based on price. Market's looking good here on a Thursday. The Dow's been up about 200, the S&P up almost 1%, and the NASDAQ up 209. We'll be back with more coming up for you in just about a half an hour. We'll talk to you at 7:55 with your money news. I'm Dan Mitchinson.
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22: Good morning. This hour's top story. Chula Vista gets some cash for affordable housing, but neighbors are saying, not in my neighborhood. It's Thursday, June 18th. I'm Brett Burkhart.
0: I'm Veronica Carter. Home sales have slowed in San Diego, but it's not affecting the average price. 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
23: Our heaviest drive right now is going to be through National City. Stop and go on the 5 northbound between the 54 and Main. We've got a crash. The University City still hanging around. It's off to the right shoulder on the 805 southbound right there at Mira Mesa. The 805 is going to be heavy on the northbound side to National City right there from Plaza to about 8. 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Wild Rivers, where there's sun and fun for everyone. I'm Mark Wheeler, KOGO's Dex Real-Time Traffic Update at 740.
22: A few degrees cooler than we had been this week, but we're going to see highs right around 71 today once this stubborn marine layer burns off. It's only in the upper 70s for the inland valleys and 74 for the mountains. So everybody pretty much the same. The microclimates, can't find them. Tomorrow, same. Mostly cloudy in the morning, sunny in the afternoon. KOGO News Time, 732.
0: A controversial affordable housing project in Chula Vista is moving ahead. It's received $4 million in funding from the city, despite pushback from neighbors.
17: Park Hill United Methodist Church plans to build 62 affordable units on the East Naples Street site.
24: The city is completely out of the loop. They can do nothing about it except say yes, sir.
17: California's Yes in God's Backyard bill allows faith-based organizations to bypass local zoning restrictions. Neighbors tell reporting partner 10 News they only just found out about the new development and the loophole that allows the project to move forward.
25: Taxpayers, people that put into their neighborhoods and communities are at their mercy.
17: Locals say they're not against affordable housing, even if the area was previously not zoned for it. They're just trying to find a plan that will fit their neighborhood. Dan Mitchinson, KOGO News.
22: In the meantime, home prices in San Diego County remained above the $1 million mark last month, while sales slowed from April. California Association of Realtors says the median price of an existing single-family home in San Diego County was up nearly 10% from May of last year. Home sales in the county declined 7% in May compared to the month before. But again, that average price is $1 million above it.
0: California homeowners paying much more for insurance than they did 6 years ago.
26: On average, rates are up 84%. A Stanford study found that homeowners are also choosing to take on more risks with higher deductibles. They've jumped from $1,800 in 2020 to about $2,500 now. Experts say the main reasons for the higher costs are more wildfires, inflation, and problems in the insurance market. The biggest price increases are in wildfire-prone areas like the Sierra foothills. But there could be some good news as fewer new homeowners are relying on the California FAIR Plan, the state's insurer of last resort. That suggests traditional insurers might be returning to the market. I'm Tammy Trujillo.
22: Speaking of your money, we have money now for cancer research that is coming to San Diego.
27: UC San Diego Moores Cancer Center has received a 5-year, $25 million grant from the National Cancer Institute. The grant will cover around a quarter of the operating costs for the center and will fund groundbreaking research and clinical trials. Researchers at the Moores Center say this is a major boost to the fight against cancer. Mark Mayfield, KOGO News.
0: And Gelato, Ons Gelato, which opened their fifth San Diego location in the former Top Gun house in Oceanside, has been named the number two ice cream shop in the entire country.
1: It's the fourth year in a row that Ons Gelato has been voted among the top two ice cream shops in America after winning the award in 2024 and 25. USA Today voters named Coneflower Creamery in Omaha, Nebraska, the winner this year, followed by Ons, which was also second in 2023 before its back-to-back victories. And they'll still celebrate with free gelato on July 1st. The company started in 2018, a former dry cleaning location, expanding into Ons Hatmakers in Del Mar, Ons Athletic Field Services at Petco Park, and Ons Electronic Repair in Ocean Beach. They're now taking over the Top Gun house in Oceanside. I'm Jack Cronin.
22: There are so many more aspects to that Top Gun house and how it's evolved over the years, and we're going to have a detailed report as our spotlight on Oceanside continues with Kogo and the community next hour.
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22: President Trump has officially signed the Memorandum of Understanding with Iran, marking a ceasefire extension with the Iranian regime.
15: The president was in France's Versailles Palace alongside French President Emmanuel Macron when he signed the document. We also know, in terms of the Iranians, Iran's president Masoud Pezeshkian was responsible for signing the document in the Iranian capital of Tehran. The president talked about this agreement and what it means and what happens if it isn't enforced.
2: If it doesn't get done in 60 days, that's all right. We go back to bombing.
15: On Wednesday, a U.S. official read the agreement to reporters. Within the detail includes an immediate end to all hostilities across the region, including inside Lebanon.
22: Reporter Trey Yink says the agreement lifts sanctions on Iran and gives the regime access to some $300 billion in reconstruction money.
0: Gas prices have come down from recent highs, but as Jenny Casola reports, you're still paying more than you did a year ago.
3: AAA's national average for a gallon of regular gasoline has dropped below $4 to $3.99, about 50 cents below the average from a month ago. Prices are still about 25% higher than this time last year. AAA says despite these higher prices, slightly more people are expected to drive at least 50 miles from home for Independence Day weekend than last year. AAA says filling up the tank for a road trip is still cheaper than purchasing flights for many travelers, especially families with kids.
0: And this morning, the average price for a gallon of unleaded gas here in San Diego, $5.68.
22: Cogo News Time 7:40. You won't need to be near the coastline in Oceanside to catch a wave soon. In our next segment, in Cogo in the Community, a lifelong surfer is chasing his dreams on his longboard.
0: It's just ahead, but first, a look at your real-time traffic and weather on the 10s.
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23: National City, a heavy one on the 805 right now, about a 10 to 15 minute wait for you, northbound from about Plaza to the 8 connector. National City on the 5 northbound between the 54 and Main, that's stop and go there, some extra time. We've also got that crash still working through University City on the 805 southbound at Mira Mesa Boulevard. That's going to be off to the right shoulder. 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I'm Mark Wheeler. Cogo's next real-time traffic update at 7:50.
22: The marine layer is starting to break up in places, and we're going to see a daytime high in the 70s, basically for everybody with one exception. That's the desert, 102 for a high. 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
0: It's no wonder the Pacific coastline inspired the name Oceanside. There are spectacular beaches and amazing waves, but you may be surprised to hear that the next big surfing spot may be 3 miles away at a new resort that will be called Ocean Camp.
22: It's not just the view that attracts visitors from around the world to Oceanside. It's the waves. The sound of the surf hitting the sand on one of the top three beaches in California, attracting all kinds of surfers from those who shred to novices wanting to practice. So why would a lifelong surfer want to develop another option for surfers 3 miles away from the coast?
8: And I'll tell you, when I first was looking into this, when the idea came up to build a wave pool, I was negative on it. Because as a surfer, I consider myself a purist. And with a wave pool, I just thought that was just a phony way to go about surfing. I have three sons that are all very good surfers. When I talk about a wave pool, I got three thumbs down from them. Now, Dad, that's lame. You know, don't do that. No one likes those. But things have changed dramatically since we first spoke about it. And mostly what it is that we all of us said that or thought that without actually having surfed a modern wave pool. So then when I took my sons and I've been to them now and I saw what it was all about, I did a 180,
2: really?
8: Completely changed my thinking on it, and I was so impressed and thought it was so cool.
11: Catch a wave and you're sitting on top of the world.
8: My name is John Korn, and I'm the master developer for the Ocean Camp project in Oceanside.
16: Let's start at the beginning. How did you come up with this idea?
8: Well, we purchased the land with a partner in 2018. So we're at 8 years now. It really wasn't me, Brett. I wish I could take credit for the full scope of the idea, but there were some very good consultants that were hired. And so it was a big team effort. I was honored to be a part of that team. And we came up with the plan that has now been approved by the city of Oceanside.
16: How big of an area are we talking about?
8: The entire land is 95 acres, and it's broken down into about 46 or 47 commercial acres. which is going to house all the commercial development, and then the balance, the other half, is going to be residential.
5: I'm curious as to how excited you are. Will this give people an opportunity to surf without an ocean?
8: There's so many advantages to it compared to surfing in the ocean. Granted, it's not surfing in the ocean. It never will be. And no one's trying to pretend that it's going to replace surfing in the ocean. There's lots of things about being in that natural environment that you just can't artificially recreate. But there's some amazing things about it in that you can have a guaranteed perfect session every time you go. If you're someone who's concerned about sharks or stingrays, there's no concern of that. You can practice things that you can never really do in the ocean. So it's going to send, as wave pools proliferate, and they are around the globe, they are going to, I think, dramatically increase the art and the skill of surfers around the world. And the other thing it's going to do is it's going to get really good athletes who lived inland, who could never surf really, or not conveniently surf, it's going to give them access to waves. So all these people who didn't get to grow up near the beach and couldn't surf can now surf and get really good really fast. Yeah. I think it's going to change surfing for the better in that regard.
5: So how important is a project like this, like Ocean Camp, for a place like Oceanside?
8: Well, for Oceanside, I don't think its importance can be understated. You know, this is something that can, like, further put Oceanside on the map.
22: Please bring up the waves as we talk about this a little bit. So, commercial property, about 47 acres, and then the rest, which is 48 acres, housing, which is much needed in Oceanside. That's John Korn, the master developer. He is still awaiting the streets and utilities, because that's what he's developing right now. That will unlock the ability to put in the wave pool and the homes as well. They've graded the place. It used to be the home of the drive-in theater.
0: Okay.
22: And it was going to be the home of a warehouse, and they ended up axing that idea, but they were able to bring it up above flood level, and they are going. They're hoping to open up next year.
0: Wow.
22: Yeah, it's pretty amazing.
0: Yeah, I would go for Ocean Camp over warehouse buildings.
22: me too, especially since on these wave pools, you can adjust the waves and make them consistent.
0: Really?
22: Yeah, so if you want a really wicked wave, you can. It has different settings. It's really amazing technology.
0: I feel like the universe this week is telling us we have to learn how to surf, even at our decrepit age.
22: I have to relearn in that matter. I love that.
0: Oh, hey, America is turning 250. 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
22: Here are some of the stories trending right now. An investigation is underway after a USD student was hit and killed by a San Diego police patrol car.
0: Security is being beefed up at Naval Base Coronado for this weekend's big NASCAR race.
22: San Diego Zoo has two new babies. We'll tell you who they are.
0: And we've got tickets for you to the San Diego County Fair that's coming up in about 5 minutes.
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23: Couple new problems. Grossmont, the 125 northbound at Grossmont College. The right lane's going to be blocked by a solo vehicle spin out. Through Escondido, the 15 northbound at the 78. Crash off to the right there. Slow from Vought Valley Parkway. And through Chula Vista, some debris. South Bay Expressway southbound at East H Street. We've got the right lane blocked by a trash can in the roadway. I'm Mark Wheeler. Coast next real-time traffic update at 8 o'clock.
0: We've got a slight cooling trend happening, just a little bit, you know, like a degree or two each day as we head into the weekend. About 70 or so today on the beaches, not even hitting 80 inland today, low 70s for the mountains. The deserts, still hot. We're going to be above 100 degrees again. We do have that beach hazard statement continuing through Friday afternoon. Carlsbad right now, 65. Downtown San Diego, cloudy, 63. Cocoa News Time, 7:51.
22: 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And good luck from your friends at San Diego's Morning News.
0: It's June 18th on this date back in 1983.
26: And liftoff of STS-7 and America's first woman astronaut. And the shuttle has cleared the tower.
0: Astronaut Sally Ride became the first American woman in space as she and four other astronauts blast off aboard the Space Shuttle Challenger.
22: In 1942.
27: Yesterday, all my troubles seem so far away.
22: Legendary singer and songwriter, co-creator of the Beatles, Paul McCartney was born in Liverpool, England.
0: Does that make him 84? Yeah.
22: Yeah.
0: 84
22: yeah,
0: today. He's still doing concerts.
22: Well, did you see him on the 50th anniversary of SNL?
0: I did.
22: He was amazing.
0: He, you know, he's starting to look a little bit his age, mm-hmm. but still such a brilliant man.
22: Of course.
0: All right. Speaking of brilliant.
22: Mm-hmm.
0: I thought our little mac and cheese off yesterday was brilliant.
22: I learned a lot.
0: Yeah. Well, we know what you learned. We hope we know what you learned. So we had a cheese off because we had an argument about Velveeta cheese.
22: We did, because it was National Cheese Day recently, and I said, my family secret is Velveeta cheese in my mac and cheese.
0: And I said, stop the press.
22: And then I said, I find these Velveeta cheese bricks in the cheese aisle.
0: And I said, it's not real cheese.
22: And I said, but it's on the cheese aisle, so that makes it cheese.
0: We decided to solve the whole dilemma, which we did, by having a company-wide mac and cheese off.
22: Uh-huh.
0: KGB, our sister station, technically got the most votes.
22: With some controversy, though.
0: Yeah. Hmm. They apparently voted multiple times for their own dish.
22: I didn't know that part until this morning.
0: Oh, yeah. They admitted it freely.
22: Scandalous.
0: Yeah. Their dish was number 9 in the entries. And we don't want to name names, but it may have been Travis Dale and Rich Orenberger.
1: I did go with one traditional macaroni flavor that I felt carried me through my childhood. I could feel it down deep in the cockles of my heart. And it was number 9. Whoever did that.
0: All right, Rich. What are you thinking?
3: There was a lot of great efforts out here, but if I'm being honest with you, Veronica, I am determined to make sure that on opposite Saturdays, I host a macaroni and cheese making class.
4: So which one do you think stood out then?
3: Oh, well, actually, I want to talk about the ones I don't like first.
4: Okay.
3: One through eight.
0: Brett, how you feeling?
9: I'm feeling pretty deflated, actually.
0: Do you have any votes?
9: The votes are being tallied on these sticky notes. My sticky note is blank at this time of the competition. So, you know.
0: So, Rich's mac and cheese lessons, you may go?
9: I may have to sign up for Rich's mac and cheese cooking class on Saturdays.
0: From NFL to now teaching mac and cheese classes for iHeartRadio, I think the main thing he's going to tell you is that do not use Velveeta cheese.
22: Right. But others would say, like Gina the Latina over on Channel 933, don't use Kraft either.
0: Yeah, because the KGB, not only did they cheat, they also used just plain old Kraft mac and cheese, and they put bacon bits in it.
22: They found evidence of the boxes, and they end up winning? How does that happen?
0: Well, because you vote for yourself multiple times.
22: Right. And to Rich's point, he calls it Kraft, C-R-A-F-T.
0: So, that's true. Like,
22: it's a craft that you have to learn every Saturdays with Rich.
0: All right. News about your money now with Dan Mitchinson. Good morning, Dan.
22: Good morning, Dan.
13: Hey, thanks. Good morning. You know, here's something to think about if you're driving into work right now. You're going to spend between 30 and nearly 90 hours in traffic congestion this year. Most drivers are going to lose about 27 minutes one way during their morning or afternoon commute to and from work. Qualcomm's new smart glasses, we've been talking about these this week, that promise to see what you see and hear what you hear, are set to ship this fall. They're going to retail for about $2,100. And it's not just expensive to buy a home, but also to maintain it. A new report finds owners living in homes built before 1940 spend an average of $6,700 per year on improvements and repairs, about 50% more than those who bought homes built in 2010 or later. Back with more coming up for you in just about 30 minutes. We'll talk to you next time around with your money news. I'm Dan Mitchinson.
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29: Good morning. This hour's top story. We are learning more about the USD student killed by a police car. It's Thursday, June 18th. I'm Brett Burkhardt.
0: I'm Veronica Carter. The identities of the people who died in that B-52 crash have now been released. 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
30: We have a crash that's clearing out right now on the 163 southbound after 6th. It's good to be through Hillcrest here. About a 5-minute wait. Stop traffic from Friars. Grossmont, trouble on the 125 north at Grossmont College. There, the right lane taken away. Crash through Chula Vista, 5 north right at J. That has things slow as you approach as well. I'm Mark Wheeler. Kogo's next real-time traffic update at 8:10.
0: We've got a slight cooling trend happening. It's not a huge deal. It's just like 1 degree or 2 each day as we go into the weekend. We'll be about 70 on the beaches today. We still have that beach hazard statement in place until Friday afternoon. The valleys, we won't hit 80 probably. Low 70s for the mountains, but still warm in the deserts. We have a high of 102 degrees. Going to be a really nice weekend, whatever you're going to do. Escondido right now, 62. We've got 64 degrees under cloudy skies in San Diego. 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
29: We have a follow-up on a story we brought to you this time yesterday during San Diego's Morning News. They have not released his name yet, but we are learning more about a USD student who died after a San Diego police officer hit him on Linda Vista Road.
1: Police say the marked patrol car struck the man around 1:30 in the morning. The officer turned around, gave first aid, and paramedics took him to a hospital where he died. Cole Shepard lives near the crash and tells reporting partner 10 News people often cross there late at night to get to campus, and the loss is hitting students who knew the student who was studying film and about to enter his senior year.
2: My roommate here was his roommate freshman year, and other roommates are good friends with him, so it's definitely going to be a shock to the whole house.
1: The city says that stretch of Linda Vista has been on their list for safety improvements, and San Diego PD is investigating. I'm John Fink.
0: The military's released the names of those 8 men aboard a B-52 who seconds after takeoff crashed at Edwards Air Force Base on Monday.
4: This crash is deemed to be unsurvivable.
12: Deputy Base Commander James Hayes told NBC News that crew consisting of 5 active duty military, 1 retired colonel and 2 civilians were checking out the onboard computer system. The family of Miles Middleton, a pilot and Boeing employee, told NBC News he was on board that B-52 bomber. His wife Pamela says she didn't know if he was piloting the plane. It says if he was in the seat, he did everything in his power to save that flight. Some of the oldest planes in the Air Force's fleet. The U.S. military is paying nearly $50 billion to upgrade those B-52s with hopes of keeping them flying for another 3 decades. I'm Phil Farrar.
29: The San Diego parents who starved their 3-month-old daughter to death have each been sentenced to 15 years to life in prison. 25-year-old Brandon Copeland and 26-year-old Elizabeth Uckman were convicted of second-degree murder by separate juries earlier this year after the death of the baby back in 2021. The young girl, Delilah, died from neglect and starvation.

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3: Hey, have you been to the new terminal yet? San Diego's new Terminal 1. It's now been named one of the most beautiful airports in the world.
4: The $4 billion redevelopment of Terminal 1 at San Diego International has been named one of the 7 most beautiful airports in the world for this year. The Union Tribune says the honor came from the annual awards given out at the UNESCO headquarters in Paris. And by the end of the year, 3 of these 7 will receive a world title. I'm Jack Cronin.
3: Oh, gosh, it's just such a beautiful airport. And it's, it pales in comparison to that round, old, dinky terminal,
2: right,
3: where you're bumping into everybody.
2: The way I look at it, if you were San Diego, if you were America's finest city,
3: yes,
2: and you're welcoming people,
3: yes,
2: you got to have a cool airport when they first land. They right off the bat, they know it's the finest city.
3: But I predict that this is going to be a distinction that will last for a couple of years, and here's why: they're still building.
2: Yeah,
3: onto Terminal 1 is going to expand, and they're going to replace Terminal 2. So it'll be big.
2: Chula Vista getting ready for a massive World Cup watch party.
3: Mm-hmm.
2: It's going to draw about 25,000 fans down to 3rd Avenue today. As a matter of fact, 3rd Avenue turned into a giant soccer festival starting at 11:30 this morning. You'll be able to watch 3 matches throughout the day. The event's free. We're going to be joined by the mayor of Chula Vista at 8:30.
3: You know, this is a spotlight on Oceanside with Kogo and the community, but here is something that is kind of off the beaten path and making news today, and that is Oceanside has 62 new banners, and it's honoring not only local military, but first responders as well. Sean Chavez from Main Street Oceanside tells reporting partner 10 News some banners honor active service members, while others remember those who died, including Oceanside Police Department officers.
5: So this really was born out of a conversation about celebrating USA 250 in Oceanside style. And it really came out of, let's honor our local heroes, let's honor our local first responders and the military folks, really because of the relationship with Camp Pendleton.
3: The banners will stay up through Veterans Day, and then families can take them home, and organizers are looking at ways to keep the program going.
2: Kogo News Time now, 8:10. We have the mysterious case of the disappearing beach coming up next.
3: Yeah, that's just ahead. But first, we have a look at your real-time traffic and weather on the 10s, hoping that traffic disappears.
6: Yeah, we've got a new problem here popping up. It's Fletcher Hill stretch, the 125 northbound at Navajo. The right lane's taken away. It's a solo vehicle spin out there. They have cleared a problem through Hillcrest on the 163 southbound at 6th. But that still has things stop and go, and a couple of minutes of slowing as you head through there. Escondido, crash on the 15 northbound right before the 78. That's going to be a bit heavy. 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Mornings at the house are impossible. 2 kids can't find their shoes, and the sink starts leaking. So post tasks on Airtasker. Soon the sink's fixed, and a tasker installs a robot litter box the cat hates. 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Get anything done. I'm Mark Wheeler. Kogo's next. Real-time traffic update at 8:20.
2: We've got a beautiful day, beautiful weekend. Matter of fact, each day heading into the weekend, we're just dropping about a temperature or so. Right now, we're going to be about 71 on the beaches today. Still got that beach advisory happening until tomorrow afternoon. 78's the high in the inland valleys today. Low 70s for the mountains. The desert's the only fly in the ointment. Still above 100 degrees right now in Chula Vista, 64, downtown San Diego, cloudy 64. Kogo News Time, 8:11.
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3: If you've been to one of the beaches in Oceanside and thought it looked less sandy than others in the county, you are not imagining things, because over the years, the beach town's sand has actually been vanishing.
2: Kogo's Laura Kane tells us about a community-wide effort to save its treasured resource.
8: Oceanside's coastline is one of SoCal's most scenic spots, where surfers meet up to catch waves, families come to build sandcastles, and residents and tourists take sunset walks. But now the city's precious shoreline is battling the biggest problem in its history: severe beach erosion. After a high

0: high tide, you can clearly see the problem. In some areas, the beach has narrowed dramatically, leaving little more than a ribbon of sand between the ocean and public infrastructure. The hardest hit sections are south of the pier and stretches near Tyson Street, Wisconsin Avenue, and parts of South Oceanside. 7 years ago, a group of frustrated locals formed an organization called Save Oceanside Sand. Communication Director Charlie Bowen explains a few reasons why the sand has disappeared over the years.
1: This is basically a man-made beach. You've got Camp Pendleton Boat Basin went in 42. The small craft harbor followed, and the watershed has been permanently altered by man, and we live on a very urbanized and developed coastline. The wave energy will just simply strip the sand right off the beach. So we erode sand every year to the tune of 400,000 to 500,000 cubic yards of sand.
0: The jetties built to help protect Oceanside Harbor also interrupt the natural movement of sand along the coast. Over time, that has contributed to significant sand shortages. Losing beach width doesn't just affect recreation, it impacts the city's economy and public access. That's where dredging comes in. Every year, the U.S. Army Corps of Engineers digs up sand from the mouth of Oceanside Harbor to keep navigation channels open. It's then pumped onto local beaches. The process moves close to 300,000 cubic yards of sand. But unfortunately, it doesn't stick around for very long. Bowen says dredging is simply not enough.
1: Sand is a valuable resource. It should be looked after and used wisely. And we believe that sand nourishment plus retention is a wise use of sand because that will help the sand to stick around, and it definitely lessens future nourishment requirements.
0: Oceanside is now pursuing one of the most ambitious coastal restoration efforts in California called ReBeach. It would bring nearly 900,000 cubic yards of offshore sand to severely eroded sections of coastline. Plans also include two artificial headlands and an offshore reef. Bowen says it's promising.
1: The artificial reef will be constructed of rock. It's basically butterfly shaped. It'll be about 900 feet offshore, and that will redirect wave energy in a number of different ways. So it will help sand stick around in front of the reef on the shoreline side, and it will redirect the wave energy that ensures that the surf resources are preserved or improved. We believe that that is a solution that will work.
0: The effort is still moving through environmental review, design, funding, and permitting phases. Bowen says with the new projects on the horizon, coastal advocates are hopeful that future generations will see the wide sandy beaches which helped define this city for more than 100 years.
1: This is a situation in Oceanside that is guided by science and powered by community.
0: For now, the battle against erosion continues one grain of sand at a time. Laura Kane, Cogo News.
2: Powered by science and guided by community. I like that.
3: That's a good phrase.
2: That is.
3: Should be on a t-shirt.
2: No kidding. We want you to be able to spend some quality time in Oceanside.
3: Yes.
2: We are giving someone a overnight stay at the Seabird.
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2: Yeah, because we've been really, really, really turning the spotlight on Oceanside this week. It's our Cogo in the Community Oceanside version. Like to go to community to community to do this. Mm-hmm. We're taking your thoughts. We're taking your calls. Favorite memories about Oceanside. Things that you think are cool about Oceanside. And we are also taking your calls if you want to win an overnight stay at the Seabird. It's all one place that you do this. 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
4: Message so you can win that overnight stay in Oceanside. That qualifies you, and then we will pick a winner tomorrow and announce it on San Diego's Morning News. And still ahead, how Oceanside may be leading the country when it comes to the cost of housing.
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15: 125 northbound, we got a heavy drive right after Navajo. Crash in the right lane there. It's a solo vehicle spin out through Fletcher Hills. They're a bit heavy. Chula Vista, trouble on the 5 north right before J. That's in the center divider. Through Escondido, the 15 northbound right before the 78. Two-car crash here. It's in the right-hand side of the roadway and slow from Valley Parkway. 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Kogo's next real-time traffic update at 8:30.
2: We've got a slight cooling trend. Don't get too excited. It's not a dramatic one. We're just going to lose a degree or two here and there. As we go into the weekend, the temperature will drop a little bit. Today, we're going to be about 70 on the beaches, 78 inland, low 70s for the mountains. Temperature needs to drop quite a bit more than just a degree or two in the deserts. It's still over 100. Right now in Del Mar, 65. Downtown San Diego, cloudy, 64. Kogo News Time, 8:21.
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4: When the San Diego real estate market became so out of reach for so many people looking to buy a home, many looked north up the 5 to Oceanside, and they liked what they saw. But as Kogo's Dan Mitchinson reports, redevelopment and a migration of San Diegans north mean the days of finding a bargain could be long gone.
16: I would say the real estate market here is
14: tight like most of the rest of the county.
16: Phil Deal is a reporter for the San Diego Union-Tribune and has been covering the North County for decades.
14: As far as anything along the coast, it just gets more expensive the farther south you go. I mean, generally speaking, Oceanside's less expensive than Carlsbad. Carlsbad's less expensive than Encinitas, less expensive than Solana Beach and Del Mar. It just goes up as you go down.
16: And he tells me there's a lot to like about Oceanside as the area has gone through a major redevelopment in the last 10 to 20 years.
14: There's a surfing museum, an art museum. There's a ton of new restaurants, a lot more downtown condominiums. And it's grown up too a lot.
16: So this little community that had roughly 76,000 locals back in 1980 has grown to over 176,000 today. And a home that you could buy for, say, $90,000 46 years ago will now cost you $876,000. And the city's nickname that hung around for decades, Ocean Slime, has all but disappeared. Now it's becoming a city that locals say is finally living up to its potential. Dan Mitchinson, Kogo News.
4: Dan, thank you. And to be able to afford that median-priced home that Dan mentioned, you would need to make between $150,000 and $175,000 annually. A 20% down payment would lower your monthly mortgage, but you'd have to come up with the $175,000 plus closing costs.
2: Ouch.
4: Yeah, really is eye-popping.
2: I just learned something new about Oceanside.
4: What's that?
2: Not something that I wanted to know, though.
4: Oh, no.
2: Dan said that the nickname used to be Ocean Slime.
4: That's the first I've heard of it.
2: I don't like that.
4: I don't either.
2: I don't. And it seems like everywhere you live, you always pick on your neighboring communities.
4: Yeah. Yeah, well, there's a competition. It's a friendly competition. Let's just say that.
2: I don't know if it's friendly. But, you know, instead of saying the negative, we want to hear the positive about Oceanside. So if you have some really great memories. Mm-hmm. Or if there's something about Oceanside that you just really love, because we are really putting the spotlight on Oceanside this week for Kogo and the community, go to the iHeartRadio app, find Kogo, set us as a preset, and then you can find the microphone button and you can chime in.
17: 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I still remember going to the theater on Mission Avenue as a teenager, right in the heart of town. It's been awesome seeing Oceanside transform over the years into something that's just really special. Have a great morning. Love listening to you guys.
2: Oh, that's very nice.
4: Thank you.
2: Yeah, so other cool things that you may not know about Oceanside.
4: Yes.
2: Just use that iHeartRadio app and let us know.
18: Hey, good morning. It's Victor. I was just going to say, over in Oceanside, a good place to check out is Guajome Lake. It's easily overlooked because everyone likes to focus on the beach, but it's still got a body of water in the lake, and it's still beautiful to check out. Plenty of trails and things to look at, so definitely check it out if you're in the area. Thanks. Bye.
4: Might be my new running spot, Guajome Lake. Wow. Thank you, Victor.
2: So awesome. Cool.
4: Yeah.
2: Now I want to go see all these places that people are talking about. Keep listening. We are also giving you a chance to win an overnight stay.
4: So you can see it for yourself, Guajome Lake.
2: Yeah. You can go to the Seabird on us.
4: Mm-hmm.
2: You have to use that iHeartRadio app and let us know you want to go, though.
4: It'll qualify you, and we will announce the winner tomorrow. Let's check numbers on Wall Street, because we're having a banner day so far. Stocks on Wall Street are trying to rebound from the Fed-led sell-off. Intel is leading the chips higher, basically. So the Dow is up 170 points, the S&P up 66, and the NASDAQ, great day for it. It is up 630 points.
2: 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We're going to talk to the mayor of Chula Vista coming up next. There's kind of a big deal happening in Chula Vista on 3rd Avenue today.
4: Has to do with football.
2: Yes. Kogo News Time, 8:25.
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4: Good morning. This hour's top story. Chula Vista is gearing up for a massive World Cup watch party. It's Thursday, June 18th. I'm Brett Burkhardt.
2: I'm Veronica Carter. We're going to get all of the details from Mayor John McCann himself. 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
15: We have a two-car crash through Escondido on the 15 northbound right before the 78. That's off the right shoulder, heavy from Valley Parkway. Also, Chula Vista, the 5 northbound before J. Got a four-car accident there in the center divider. Lincoln Park, heavy on the 805 northbound between Imperial and the 8. And slow on the 163 right now from about 6th to Bowd Park. 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Kogo's next real-time traffic update at 8:40.
4: Passing along your San Diego weather forecast from the Semper Home Studios, we're looking at a cooling trend, just a few degrees, with highs everybody in the 70s. 71, for instance, at the beaches, upper 70s in the inland valleys, even the mid-70s in the mountains. Deserts, though, still up to 102. Kogo News Time, 8:31.
2: Chula Vista's holding a free World Cup watch party that could draw as many as 25,000 fans. Joining us now on the Kogo News Live Line, Chula Vista's Mayor John McCann. Good morning, Mayor.
4: Morning, Mayor.
0: Good morning. Thank you for having me.
2: Let's talk about this a little. You guys are just turning the entire Third Avenue into this big, giant party. Lots of fans. What all is happening?
0: It's going to be a special celebration today. We're having the San Diego FC Soccer Celebration Chula Vista Block Party. It's going to start at 11:30, go to 10. We have three great games that you can see on the big screens. Obviously, noon is the first game, Switzerland versus Bosnia. At 3 o'clock, it's Canada versus Qatar. And the final game at 6 o'clock will be Mexico versus South Korea.
4: We're speaking with Chula Vista Mayor John McCann. Are you a soccer fan or now?
0: Yes.
4: Okay.
0: Yes. I grew up playing soccer and was very fortunate to be sort of the first wave of kids playing soccer in the U.S. and just really excited about soccer and been a fan all my life, and all my kids played as well.
2: You know, and so many people who live in Chula Vista are also massive soccer fans. And this is brilliant on Chula Vista's part by saying, hey, you don't have to go to San Diego to have the party. We're going to have it right here in your hometown.
0: Yes, Chula Vista is a soccer city. And we believe that we are one of the most fervent fans for not only San Diego FC, but also the U.S. team and the Mexican team. So you're going to see a lot of great fans there today. It's going to be a great time to be able to celebrate together and enjoy soccer.
4: Again, it starts at 11:30 this morning. Will any members of San Diego FC be there?
0: We hope so.
4: Yeah.
0: They haven't been fully announced, but obviously,
4: it's a surprise.
0: We're keeping our fingers crossed, but, we appreciate San Diego FC for being able to help sponsor the event, and they will have their, essentially their mobile store. So you can buy, some FC soccer items as well as a lot of soccer balls.
2: Mayor, what about, dollars being brought into the city for this? I bet that local businesses will finally hear those cash registers ring.
0: Yes, this is part of working with our Downtown Business Association to bring people into Chula Vista to be able to invest and spend money and have a great time doing it.
4: Chula Vista Mayor John McCann, just the last question. How do you anticipate 25,000 fans? I mean, how do you come up with that figure? That's a lot for Third Street.
0: Yeah, we have historically had large events in our downtown. When we have our Starlight Parade, that's over 50,000 people. We have a great public service department and great police department. So we're handling these events like normal, and they do such a great job at being able to help make sure that people can get in, have a great time, and get out in a timely manner.
2: All right. Chula Vista Mayor John McCann, thank you so much. See you at the party.
4: Yeah, have fun.
0: Thank you.
4: All right.
2: All right. Again, that starts at 11:30 3rd Avenue downtown Chula Vista.
4: Should be a lot of fun. Still ahead, San Diego man charged for secretly raising money for terrorists.
2: Kogo News Time, 8:35.
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4: Our NewsWatch continues for for a Thursday. We are taking a look at a serious story out of San Diego that includes a man accused of raising funds for Hamas through a fake charity. That man is now facing federal charges that include terrorism, wire fraud, and money laundering.
8: 38-year-old Reda Mazen Rita Sabasi is accused of raising around $600,000 for Hamas and for his own personal use through online fundraising campaigns, which purported to provide humanitarian aid to people in Gaza. Prosecutors say he sent around $116,000 to a Hamas member and tried to convert about $380,000 into cryptocurrency to send to Hamas. The DOJ says Sabasi also publicly supported Hamas, including an hour-long propaganda video of the October 7th Hamas massacres that he created, then posted on his social media accounts a few months after the attack and again on the attack's two-year anniversary. Michael Kastner, Kogo News.
2: Sheriff Kelly Martinez says the end is near for the Vista Jail.
9: Following a vote from the city council last November, Sheriff Martinez hired a consultant to assess the jail last March. The study found the center has reached the end of its useful life, as repairs and upgrades would run about $1 billion. The jail was built in 1972 and has shortcomings identified in the study in the areas of psychiatric and medical care, as well as space for inmates and better technology. No final plan has been approved, but community feedback through forms will help determine a plan. I'm Bree Tennis, Kogo News.
4: 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Oceanside has been flying high since the mid-80s. We're going to tell you why in our next segment of Kogo in the Community.
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15: CHP still dealing with a crash. Four cars involved here, northbound, right before J. Chula Vista there. It's going to be a bit heavy due to this crash. Do you have reports of a fire off the side of the roadway through Balboa Park on 163 southbound? That's going to be at Park Boulevard. It's going to be heavy from Washington into Escondido. A couple of cars here have mixed it up on the 15 northbound at the 78. 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I'm Mark Wheeler. Kogo's next real-time traffic update at 8:50.
4: Well, the marine layer is starting to break up over downtown San Diego, but the daytime highs are chilling a little bit. So everybody will be in the 70s with one exception. The desert's going to be up to 102. Kogo News Time, 8:41.
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2: Oceanside is considered the gateway to San Diego County. But in the mid-80s, that gateway stepped into the spotlight thanks to the silver screen in a movie that is still celebrated to this day. Brett had a great time on this report on an old Victorian home that most of us recognize as the Top Gun House.
4: The score is unmistakable. The features are breathtaking.
11: Tell me what you see smoke in the air.
4: San Diego County was ground zero for the movie Top Gun. But one of the more memorable scenes involved an old Victorian house on the waterfront that has become a shining jewel of Oceanside. Christy Hawthorne is the director of the Oceanside Historical Society, an organization she's been involved with since the mid-1980s.
12: When the movie was filmed in 85 and it was released in 86.
13: Tell me a little bit about how they decided on this house.
12: Well, you know, Paramount Pictures had come down to San Diego. Of course, they wanted it largely filmed at, you know, the Miramar and different locations in San Diego. But they were looking for a beachfront cottage for the character Charlie to live in. And so they had scouted a number of areas, and the crew had come by Oceanside, traveled on South Pacific Street, and ran into this little blue Victorian cottage, and they approached the owners and they rented it for 2 weeks to do filming here.
13: The Historical Society, did they realize how big of a deal that would be?
12: Well, no one knew really at the beginning, because Tom Cruise wasn't even yet a big star. Really, Top Gun was one of the movies that made him, you know, the movie star that he is today. And, you know, it was kind of a curiosity when they were filming here. Nobody knew what was happening. They saw the film crew and the producers and the directors here, but nobody really knew what it was going to be until you go to the movie theaters. And I remember sitting at the movie theater watching the Top Gun movie and seeing that motorcycle on Pacific Street with the palm trees, and everybody in the movie theater just erupted in applause, because we knew that was Oceanside. You could see the pier at sunset, Pacific Street. He pulls up to this little blue house. We knew everyone at that movie theater knew where it was at. So it was very, very exciting to see.
13: Lieutenant. And all these years later, it still seems to have that charm.
12: Oh yeah, even years ago when it was boarded up for a while and it had a chain link fence, there were still tourists from all over the world that would stand in front of that chain link fence and try to get a picture of themselves in front of it.
13: There is a motorcycle out front. Is that the motorcycle that he rode?
12: That is not the motorcycle. It is a replica, because, you know, whoever, you know, decided to erect that knew that it was going to be a draw, that people could pretend that they're Tom Cruise and pose on that. And it is a really big attraction. They want to be on the front porch and they want to be on that motorcycle.
14: I feel the need for speed.
16: In the morning sun.
13: You always get what you want?
14: Not always. Yeah, maybe.
4: Standing here at the foot of the stairs where they famously met up on the porch, Sitting on the Dock of the Bay was playing.
13: Are people purposely coming to Oceanside because of that house?
12: For sure. We saw tourists worldwide. Every anniversary, there's a lot of renewed interest. And of course, when the next Top Gun movie was released, it renewed all sorts of interest. Even though we call it the Top Gun House, historically it's important as the Graves Cottage. SOHO, which is Save Our Heritage organization in San Diego, deemed it as one of the last oceanfront folk Victorian cottages in San Diego County.
13: What's next for the Top Gun House?
12: Well, you know, it has been the high pie shop, and now it's going to be a gelato place.
15: Just walked into the Top Gun House, and it is being renovated into a gelato shop, but it's still in its original form, a block away from where it was actually filmed. They moved the house, and of course, the views are amazing.
12: Whatever it is in there, whether it's a candy shop, an ice cream shop, gelato, it's going to have its own draw. Number one, it's so charming. It's just absolutely adorable. And then because of its association with the movie, I think it's going to live on for years and years to come.
11: Smoke in the air, smoke in the air, hang on.
4: There you go. Fans of Onze will no doubt know the spirit of that gelato shop, keeping the heritage of the buildings it occupies alive. Look no further than the Onze dry cleaning in San Diego, which has kept the tradition dry cleaning look alive.
2: Yeah.
4: You drove by it one time.
2: I was looking for the ice cream shop and couldn't find it because it said dry cleaning.
4: Exactly.
2: I was like, that can't be it, but there were so many people standing in line outside, and then I noticed some of them have ice creams as they're walking out, so I did the math.
4: Right.
2: But it's very cool concept, and that's going to be a huge draw for Oceanside, because you get to see the Top Gun House. You get to get this delicious gelato. It's going to be really cool.
4: Which was just recently voted as the second best ice cream in the country. So as Onze expands to the Top Gun House in Oceanside, it's doing the same by creating an aviation theme for customers.
2: So cool.
4: Yeah, really cool.
2: Hey, if you know a local nonprofit that needs a boost, nominate them for COGO's George Chamberlain Community Leadership Award. 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
4: Some of our top stories trending right now. Security is being beefed up at Naval Base Coronado for this weekend's big NASCAR race.
2: San Diego Zoo has two new Bitterong babies.
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2: It's 8:48.
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15: We got a slow one right now through Balboa Park due to a fire off to the right-hand side of the roadway here on the 163. It's a southbound side right there at the 5 Park Boulevard. Slow from Washington. Chula Vista, we got a crash. 4 cars involved here. 5 northbound right at J. And through North Park, getting word now of a stall on the 805 northbound at the North 15 connector. I'm Mark Wheeler. Coco's next real-time traffic update at 9 o'clock.
2: Slight cooling trend happening. Just a temperature degree or two, you know, for the next couple of days. Beach highs today about 70, 71. We might hit 80 inland today. Low 70s for the mountains. Warm in the desert, still above 100 degrees. Right now in Mira Mesa, 63. Downtown San Diego, cloudy, 65. Cogo News Time, 8:51.
4: Vice President J.D. Vance says the deal with Iran is already bearing real fruits for the American people. He provided the update this morning at the White House. Vance says 12.5 million barrels of oil traveled through the Strait of Hormuz overnight. He also reiterated that Iran's nuclear program has been destroyed. A memorandum of understanding between the two countries was signed by President Trump this week. A signing ceremony in Geneva had been set for tomorrow, but that has now been canceled.
2: It's June 18th. On this day back in 1815, Napoleon defeated at the Battle of Waterloo.
4: In 1940,
10: it's the British Empire and its Commonwealth last for 1,000 years. Men will still say, this was their finest hour.
4: Prime Minister Winston Churchill tells the British people in London to prepare for the struggle against the Nazi Germany during World War II.
2: All right, wrapping up today in history with this. Oh, my gosh, who doesn't love this song? I've met a couple of people who don't like Stevie Nicks' voice.
4: Oh, come on. Really?
2: Yeah. And I think that they need to go back to music school. Mm-hmm. Fleetwood Mac went on to number one on the Billboard Hot 100 with that song, Dreams.
4: That was back in 1977. He, Mick Fleetwood, actually, I got to interview him one time. Mm-hmm. And at the end of the interview, just for fun, I said, can you teach me how to play the drums? And he goes, well, there's no drum set here. But we were sitting at a table, and he says, and I said, just teach me how to play the drums on the table.
2: And he did.
4: And he gave me a little lesson.
2: So nice.
4: It was really cool.
2: Wow. World of internet dating.
4: Mm-hmm.
2: It's gone to the dogs and their owners.
4: And people, too.
2: Yeah. Daria Albinger has more.
18: When it comes to pets, there are two kinds of humans, pet parents and dog owners. Now the former can find true love with someone who also truly loves their canines right on their phone. There are a number of new apps from Dig, the dog person's dating app, to Fetch a Date, to Nuzzle. They'll help you find the most convenient park or dog-friendly coffee shop for that important first meeting. And if things work out, you can check out a list of canine-approved vacation spots. All require photos of the human and the dog to prevent catfishing. In New York, I'm Daria Albinger.
2: So we've been focusing all week on Oceanside.
4: Cogo in the community.
2: Yes. We love to go from city to city and just kind of put them under the spotlight for a week. Mm. I think everybody's learning new things, or they're relearning things they forgot about communities.
4: Yes.
2: And so we asked you your favorite things this week about Oceanside. And the way you talk to us is you go to the iHeartRadio app, you find Cogo, set us a preset, and then there's a microphone button.
19: One of my best memories is that we could go out of our house on Sunday morning, get on our bikes, and ride them all the way to the harbor, go eat at the Jolly Roger restaurant, and then ride our bikes all the way home. It was wonderful. Also, it is truly living up to its potential.
2: Mm. Nice.
4: I love that. Good endorsement, really.
2: Yeah. All right. So what else about Oceanside?
20: I have a couple of great memories of Oceanside. One being a lot of business I conducted there at the Oceanside Harbor over the years. And my fondest memory is renting an Airbnb on the waterfront there in Oceanside, having my entire family come in to spend a weekend together. And it was just magnificent. Oceanside has a beautiful ocean, and we enjoyed the resources of it. And it's just a beautiful place to be. Thank you.
2: So and great. We can't forget this either.
21: I am probably in the small minority, especially in San Diego, who's not a big fan of Top Gun, the original Top Gun, period. I actually kind of liked the last one better, Top Gun Maverick. I don't know if it's because I'm not a super big Tom Cruise fan. I thought he did better in the second movie. The flying was cool, but I really love going to the air show better.
2: Yeah, and as you heard earlier right here, you can always go to that new Top Gun location that's now got some gelato in there, too, Ons Gelato.
4: Right. They moved the Top Gun house about a block away from where it was originally filmed, but it still has the great charm that it has always endured.
2: We've got more of Oceanside for you tomorrow morning, too. Plus, we're going to give away that Seabird stay. But first, yes, you got to check your money. Dan Mitchinson's here. Good morning, Dan.
4: Good morning, Dan.
0: Well, thank you both. Good morning. Again, San Diego home prices remain above the $1 million mark while sales have slowed down since April. This according to a report just out from the Association of Realtors. Home sales in the county in the last month dropping by almost 7%. Federal Reserve has left its key interest rate unchanged. New Fed Chair Kevin Warsh says the U.S. economy is in a pretty good spot despite the war in Iran.
1: Economic activity is expanding at a solid pace, despite elevated uncertainty that owes in part to the conflict in the Middle East.
0: And Mission Valley is getting its first new hotel in more than 6 years. The Element Hotel, branded by Marriott, is on Qualcomm Way and will offer short and long stay terms. A second Element Hotel will open later this year in Chula Vista. Real-time numbers here. Stocks are rebounding from a Fed sell-off as oil prices slide, and chip stocks are starting to rally, too. The Nasdaq's up about 321. The Dow's up 159. S&P 500 up 65. Updates for you throughout the day here on Kogo and anytime on the free iHeartRadio app. We'll be back tomorrow with you starting at 5. Have a great Thursday with your money news. I'm Dan Mitchinson.
4: Dan, thank you. We have so many more stories to tell you about Oceanside. It's Kogo and the community continuing tomorrow on San Diego's Morning News.
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5: Nashville becomes Bashville. It's the debut of Bare Knuckle Fighting Championship in Tennessee. 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
16: Deal is signed. I'm John Fink in the KOGO News Center. Vice President J.D. Vance says the deal with Iran is already bearing real fruits for the American people. He provided an update during a White House press briefing this morning. Vance said 12.5 million barrels of oil traveled through the Strait of Hormuz overnight. He also said that Iran's nuclear program has been destroyed. A memorandum of understanding between the two countries was signed by President Trump yesterday. A signing ceremony in Geneva had been set for tomorrow, but that has now been canceled. Closer to home, a San Diego man accused of raising funds for Hamas through a fake charity is facing federal charges that include terrorism, wire fraud, and money laundering.
26: 38-year-old Reda Mazen Rita Sabasi is accused of raising around $600,000 for Hamas and for his own personal use through online fundraising campaigns, which purported to provide humanitarian aid to people in Gaza. Prosecutors say he sent around $116,000 to a Hamas member and tried to convert about $380,000 into cryptocurrency to send to Hamas. The DOJ says Sabasi also publicly supported Hamas, including an hour-long propaganda video of the October 7th Hamas massacres that he created, then posted on his social media accounts a few months after the attack and again on the attack's two-year anniversary. Michael Kastner, KOGO News.
16: And the names of the eight killed in a B-52 crash at Edwards Air Force Base in Southern California have been released.
27: Five of them were active duty, one a retired colonel who was a pilot, the other two civilians.
29: We lost eight great Americans.
27: According to the military, the B-52 Stratofortress is a long-range bomber capable of carrying nuclear weapons. Deputy Base Commander James Hayes told NBC News they were checking out the onboard computer system.
29: Supporting the radar modernization program. Our test missions take place every day, multiple times a day.
27: That Boeing military crashed on takeoff. Lauren Smith said her husband, Jeremy Smith, was a test pilot for the Defense Department. She believes there was something wrong with the aircraft. It was supposed to take off last Friday, but had issues. That crash happened Monday. I'm Phil Farrar.
16: Traffic and weather next. KOGO News Time, 9:03.
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0: Knicks on an incredible run to win the finals.
1: New York basketball Knicks.
0: What did I say?
1: New York football Knicks. Like, oh, just blowing your entire open, honoring the Knicks.
0: New York basketball. That was actually just a brain. That was a Biden moment. Sorry about that. New York basketball Knicks. I can't believe I just did that. And yes, they are fabulous. They are fantastic. Okay. So, Clay, I've been out. I hear some things about this Iran deal, and there's a lot of talk about it. My first thoughts on it, I know you've been sharing on this. Well, actually, I'll start with this. I feel like you'll be pleased. You might even be proud. You know what I did before I even got into this? I looked up the price of gas today. $3.99 it hit as of this morning. Under $4 for the first time since March. So I have a lot of feelings about this, Clay, this deal, and we can get into some of the MOU specifics now. The first is, great, end this thing, this conflict, bring the price of gas down, because internal polling for Republicans was, in fact, showing in recent weeks this was going to be a huge problem in the midterms. We were telling you that. It is true. It is consensus politically for a reason. So I'm very happy that the price of gas is going to start to come down, assuming, again, the oil is going to flow, which I think that it now will through the Strait of Hormuz. Is this what we were told it would be? No, it is not. And did I tell you that there was going to be a deal to have another deal in 60 days? Yes, I did. In fact, I think I told you that 60 days ago, everybody, because it's really hard to get this kind of thing nailed down. The Iranians were not as boxed in as we were told that they were. They had a little bit more intransigence than the American people were told. But Clay, I'm also at a point here where we'll see. People still have a lot of faith in Trump that if the Iranians step out of line, which I would bet money, in fact, I bet he would bet money they will, that he will unleash the fury on them once again. And so the deal is, as I expected, the deal does not prevent Iran forever and always from getting a nuclear weapon. That was unrealistic in the first place, but I'm happy the deal is in place because gas prices will go down and we can focus on the home front and we can get white working class voters who have started to get really shaky about voting for Republicans in this midterm to get back into the fold and back in line and support us against the communist lunatic Democrat Party. So that's my 30,000 foot view. So overall, I'm happy. It's not what we were told, and they can keep telling us it is, and that's not true, but that's okay. I'm still happy. Yay, Trump. Let's bring this thing home with the midterms, and let's finish out strong for the next 2 years.
1: I think the biggest question is, who has a right to be angry about where we are right now? I think that's a fair approximation. And to me, Buck, the only people who have a right to be angry, and some of you are in this audience, and I 100% understand why you're angry about this. You believe that we need to wipe out the current leadership of Iran. And if you believe that, and I don't know, 20%, 30% of this audience may well believe that, the only way to do it, and I give you credit because you said it was not going to be possible to do it from the air, is to put boots on the ground, tens of thousands of American soldiers probably, into Iran to try to change the government. And if you are in favor of that, I understand. I don't know what percentage are in favor of that. Most are not, because Iran and Afghanistan were such unmitigated disasters in terms of loss of life, in terms of loss of trillions of dollars, all of those things lining up. If you are of the opinion that we should keep going and take out the mullahs, take out the entire Iranian Republican National Guard, everybody that is affiliated with the Ayatollah in any way, and that we should put back in the Shah of Iran or some other leadership group, you have a right to be upset today because President Trump decided he wasn't willing to do that. Once he decided he wasn't willing to do that, Buck, it's kind of like you've decided to land the plane. And the question is just, okay, where are we going to put the plane down? And to me, the overwhelming, most important thing to this audience, and we've been hammering it for some time, is what does a gallon of gas cost? It was $68 a barrel, Buck, when we went into Afghanistan at the end of February. As I am speaking to you right now, it is $73.80. So there is almost no difference. As you started off the show by saying, nationwide, the average gallon of gas is under $4. When I flew up here to D.C., it was under $3.50 in my hometown of Nashville, suburban area near the airport. I was paying attention as I was driving in. If you live in a red state, you are soon going to have $3 a gallon oil and gas again. And I believe by the time we actually get to people voting in this fall, that gas will be back

0: to $3 a gallon. So would you sign off on that? People out there are going to say, oh, Trump lost the negotiation. They hate Trump. They don't care. Trump could have been told, we played the cut yesterday, the Ayatollahs could come out and say Trump is the greatest American president of all time and we got totally obliterated by him in negotiation. And the people who hate Trump still would be complaining. There is no war. There is no high price of oil and gas. The Iranian Air Force Navy is gone. And most of their leadership at a high level is gone as well. And now we're in kind of the and the nuclear ambition may be there, but the nuclear weapons are gone. So here's where we are.
1: Okay. So a few things that I would add to all this, Clay. One, I think people, yes, there are the people that want to go all the way, whatever the cost, Karg Island, go get the dust, all of that. I think that's about 10% of the audience. I think that's a very small percentage of the audience. I do think there are people who are expressing frustration also with President Trump saying, we've got them right where they where we want them. They're going to sign off on everything. They're desperate for a deal. And all this sort of bluster about we're going to bomb them back into the Stone Age if they don't do everything we say. None of that was true. So some people are frustrated by the fact that that was all nonsense. This deal reflects that that was not accurate. Now, maybe that was how Trump negotiates, how his posture, his positioning, whatever, fine. What matters? No more bombs, gas price dropping. Let's focus on what matters here at home again. Okay. I think it was, you know, you can look at this like Trump took a shot, many shots in a sense, but he took a shot to try to fundamentally transform the Middle East without losing a lot of American lives in the process, without some long and intractable war. And it didn't work out that way. But we are now in some protracted negotiation with the Iranians. They do know that Trump is willing to blow up their stuff whenever if they get out of line. I think there's still a lot of trust in Trump on foreign policy out there. Like, that's actually, trust in Trump is the policy, meaning, okay, sure, we all know the Iranians will probably cheat. I think he knows they'll cheat, but he will bring the hammer down on them if and when they do. And this is not going to turn into a quagmire and all these things that people are going to say. Was it worth it? Let's see where we are after the midterms. But for right now, Clay, I'm just glad that we are at a phase where the kinetic activity is done and the price of gas is dropping and Hormuz is opening. Yes, sir.
0: I would also point out Israel was wrong on regime change. And so you should analyze when you consider Israeli arguments going forward if you are Trump. Israel said the Iranian people will rise up and they will overthrow this government. Now, I think Marco Rubio said that's BS. I'm paraphrasing in a big story the New York Times had from inside the Situation Room. J.D. Vance did not believe that was possible either. But there are reports that Netanyahu said if we take out the Ayatollah, then there will be an uprising inside of Iran and we will have a new government. That didn't happen. And so the only
1: option... Not even close, by the way. I just want to be clear. Not even... It wasn't even...
0: It's not like they had to put down a rebellion.
1: Yeah. It's not even like, Clay, we took it into the red zone, so to speak. You know what I mean? This was not a close call.
0: Which is why I come back to reality of decision making. If you want to have regime change, the only way it's going to happen, boots on the ground. Vast majority of people aren't willing to do that. I mean, sustained boots on the ground. I don't mean some sort of raid like we saw in Venezuela. And now gas is going to come back down. And the people who hate Trump still hate Trump. And they would have hated him no matter what. And they're complaining, but I don't even understand what their complaint is because they're unhappy that the war existed. Now the war is over and they're still unhappy. Again, they just have Trump derangement syndrome.
1: There is that contingent. I think there's also a contingent of people who will point to this and say, what exactly did we get out of this?
0: And I think the argument would be we kept for at least a short period of time. Maybe there'll be another Democrat president at some point. Iran from being able to have a nuclear weapon.
1: These are the people that are skeptical of that whole thing because we've been told Iran was 2 weeks from a nuclear weapon for about 20 years now. So I do think it's worth noting that sort of there's a high level of suspicion on that front that people thought
0: if Iran is not close to getting a nuclear weapon, then I would say there's no point in anything that we did. So my presumption is that we're right about that, because if we're not, then I would sign off with with the critics there and say, okay, there's not really much that was capable of being accomplished if they truly were not close to getting a nuclear weapon. And I buy in that they were.
1: Just to be fair and honest with this, as we always will be, this is a mow the grass situation. The IRGC is still in charge. They have 500,000 men under arms on the ground in Iran who are effectively untouched by this air campaign. They control the security apparatus. They are still running things over there. Once the oil opens up, and by the way, part of this MOU is a $300 billion American-led reconstruction fund for Iran. Now, maybe they don't get that money if they don't play nice with us, but they're going to have the ability to sell their oil, which means they're going to have a lot of money to buy the latest and greatest Russian and Chinese-made anti-air and all the rest of it. Maybe that doesn't do that much this time, but maybe they've learned some lessons from taking our best punch and still standing afterwards. So, you know, there's a lot of we'll see here, Clay. It does remind me of the Charlie Wilson's War. What is that? Is it an allegory where the guy's like, I was given a horse, you know, was it good? Was it bad? We'll see. He breaks his leg. We'll see. He goes, he can't go to war because of the broken leg. We'll see. There's some of that here for sure. But overall, I'm just happy that there is some kind of it's a deal to make a deal, to be clear. And I don't think there's going to be an eventual deal on the nuclear side of this that is enforceable, and that is so I don't think it's great, but I'm happy that it's done. That's where I am, and it's exactly what I thought it would be for about the last when did this thing start?
0: February 28th.
1: Yeah, since about April, it's been clear that this is where we're going to be. So this is where we are, and the Iranians have learned a lesson too, which is American politics do not sustain high gas prices for very long, and we can't act. All they have to do is threaten the Strait of Hormuz. They don't have to actually control it. And that can shut down traffic there. So that's a problem. They've learned something. We have issues to tackle.
0: We have a couple of senators that are going to be on with us here. Senator Ron Johnson is sitting right now in the, I guess the green room, even though it's painted red, here in the Washington, D.C. studio where I am. We're also going to be joined by Senator Dave McCormick of Pennsylvania in the third hour. Harmeet Dhillon is going to be in studio with us high up in the Department of Justice. We got a bunch of things we'll talk about with her. And Buck, I don't even know if you've gotten this update yet. Our buddy Alexi Lawless texted and said he wants to come on. The U.S. has a huge game against Australia tomorrow. We'll have a little bit of fun with him as well. All that coming your way. But if you're a camper or an outdoorsy person, you got to get a Rapid Radio. Modern day walkie talkies connect you with anyone anywhere across the United States. 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
4: Still sluggish traffic on the westbound 56, Camino del Sur to the 5. Southbound 63, slowing Washington into downtown. Sponsored by Odoo.com. I'm Mark Zegan, Coco Traffic.
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0: Senator Ron Johnson joins us now here in the D.C. studio, and you were listening to us talk about the situation in Iran. We're going to have a quick segment here, then we'll have you on the backside to talk about a bunch of subjects, but let's start there. What is your take on the situation in Iran as it currently stands?
1: It acknowledges reality. I think that's what President Trump has been doing since the start of the war. Recognize that if they got a nuclear weapon, they'd be that's an existential threat to America, so we took it out. And now, obviously, we didn't end the regime. I'm sure he was hoping that would happen. Didn't happen. They closed the Strait of Hormuz, recognize that that's damaging to the world economy, plus the American economy. Get it back open. He hates war. He didn't want to be in this war, but he knew he had to do it. He knew he had to get out of it. So it's just, again, is this the reality we want? No. We'd like to see the regime on the dustbin of history. But this is what we're dealing with. We'll monitor it. I mean, we can always go back in there if that threat grows again.
2: Senator Johnson, thanks for being here with us. It's very hot in D.C., sir. If you want to loosen up that tie a little bit, Clay will not be offended. He is not one for dress code.
1: Air conditioning.
2: There you go. I want to bring it back to serious here for a second. Your level of confidence when you say that Iran was, or when asked, was Iran imminently about to have a nuclear weapon, and that is what triggered this, not the desire for regime change pushed by outside, shall we say, advisors or observers on this. What's your level of confidence? I mean, are you certain in your mind that that is really what triggered the conflict in the first place?
1: I'm certain that they would have used one. Why would they put up with 47 years of sanctions? And all they would have had to do is disavow a nuclear program, right? Subject themselves to inspections. If they wouldn't do that speaks volumes. I don't know how close they were. I think they were probably within weeks or months if they decided to pull that trigger. But with missile technology, they could have loaded a nuke on top of a barge, shot it up over the U.S., explode it, high altitude blast, EMP attack, wipes out our grid. So they're existential. Every president said we couldn't let them get a nuclear weapon. Trump's the only one who decided to do something about it. And again, we've significantly degraded that capability. We've reduced that threat. Haven't eliminated it. I wish we would have eliminated it, but that's what it is.
2: Right. We'll see where we are. We'll come back with more with Senator Ron Johnson. He's live in studio with Clay in D.C. 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
4: Deal details. I'm John Fink in the KOGO News Center. Vice President J.D. Vance says the deal with Iran is already bearing real fruits for the American people. He provided an update during a White House press briefing this morning. Vance said 12.5 million barrels of oil traveled through the Strait of Hormuz overnight. He also reiterated that Iran's nuclear program has been destroyed. A memorandum of understanding between the two countries was signed by President Trump yesterday. A signing ceremony in Geneva had been set for tomorrow, but that has now been canceled. Closer to home, hoping to cut down on crime, the city of San Diego will be putting new parking restrictions in place at dozens of coastal parking lots. That includes limited time parking, new gates that will lock overnight, and new nighttime parking lot closing hours will go into effect, reports NBC7. The city of San Diego has 45 days to send the final plans to the Coastal Commission for approval. And the Trump administration is paying another offshore wind project here in California to move out of the state. The U.S. Department of the Interior has paid $765 million to buy back four wind leases across the country, including one off the coast of Morro Bay. President Trump has criticized the project and wants to focus instead on accelerating U.S. oil drilling. On Wall Street, the Dow is up 164 points. Kogo News Time, 931.
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6: Some leftover pockets of slowing. The South 163 Washington into downtown. North 805 slowing. 163 to Claremont Mesa Boulevard. 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
4: Coco's updated San Diego weather. Clouds to sun today, and we're beginning a slight cooling trend. Nothing too crazy. We're going to lose a degree or two each day to the weekend. Beach highs today, though, can hit about 71, 78 in the inland valleys, 74 in the mountains, and still quite warm in the deserts with a high of 102. Similar pattern for Friday, mostly cloudy skies to sunshine, near 70s for the beaches, upper 70s in our inland valleys and afternoon breezes. We still have that beach hazard statement in effect for all beaches from the Mexican border all the way to Santa Barbara until tomorrow at 11 p.m. We've got some high surf and strong rip currents. But right now, downtown, 66 degrees. I'm John Fink. 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
2: Welcome back in here to Clay and Buck. Clay is in D.C., where we have one of our many freedom bunkers, if you will, to do the show. And he is with Senator Ron Johnson. Senator Johnson of Wisconsin, thank you, as always, for being here with us. A couple things. Obviously, midterm elections starting to loom large, especially as we're entering here in the peak summer season. And this is something that caught my attention. Most recent NPR PBS news poll for June of 26, more than 3 in 4 Americans were saying that gas prices were straining their household budgets. Reuters poll, 77% of registered voters see fuel prices as a big concern. So we were getting the calls about this. I'm sure you were hearing from constituents in Wisconsin similar things. Is this now, this deal, enough? We saw the drop in prices. Is this enough to take this off the table as an issue for the fall? How do you assess it?
1: Yeah, I sure hope so. You know, I've seen Wisconsin. I've paid, as high as $4.49 a gallon. On Monday, I paid $3.89. So it's been already coming down. And I think if it comes down even further, I think it'll really reduce this as an issue. And, you know, what's interesting, Wisconsin, we are a big state involved in trade from a manufacturing standpoint as well as agriculture. I was with the president a couple of Fridays ago in Eau Claire at a farm, and while he was doing his NBC interview, I was talking to the people, the panelists, the farmers. And, you know, they're harmed by the trade wars, no doubt about it. But almost to a person, I hear this from manufacturers as well, that are harmed by the trade wars. But we understand what President Trump is trying to do, and we support him. So it's really a very interesting dynamic. They realize that we've been magnanimous in terms of our trading partners, let them come take advantage of our economy. And we've been treated unfairly, and they'd like to reset those relationships. And they recognize it's not an easy thing to do, just like it wasn't easy to get the Ayatollahs to behave.
0: You, in addition to everything that's going on with Iran, you have a piece you shared on social media, and I want to grab it and make sure I get this data right. You shared this article on social media. I retweeted it. Currently VAERS, which is basically vaccine reactions, shows 1,676,100 cumulative worldwide adverse events, 39,099 deaths associated with COVID shots, with 9,332, 24% of those deaths occurring within 2 days of injection. And most of these outcomes occurred after there were reports of adverse conditions. This piece that you shared, at the bottom, you pitched it to the Wall Street Journal, the New York Times, the Washington Post, USA Today, and Fox Digital. They have all declined or ignored requests to publish your op-ed on vaccine side effects. What's going on here? What do you want our audience to know?
1: Well, first of all, God bless Elon Musk for buying X and maintaining freedom of speech on the internet. So, yeah, we decided to self-publish this. But no, I released a report and held a hearing on April 29th. Talking about how Peter Marks, head of the FDA division that approves vaccines and surveils for safety signals, was warned that their algorithm that was used to analyze VAERS was going to hide safety signals. 26 days later, he was shown 25 safety signals using a new algorithm, sudden cardiac death, pulmonary infarction, different types of stroke, Bell palsy, and he ignored it. They continued to use that algorithm so they could lie to the American people. We're just not seeing safety signals, although he'd seen them. So, again, I think this is the biggest government scandal in my lifetime because we, as Americans, but also the global population who relies on our FDA and CDC to give them the information, the truth, we weren't given the truth. We did not have the information for informed consent. Of course, they did that so they could mandate it to the people in the military, to other people. They could coerce people. They could coerce parents into giving their child the injection so you wouldn't transmit it to your grandparents. Of course, didn't stop transmission. So again, we were told lie after lie after lie, and they're still lying, and they're still covering it up. So again, I think this is a mini scandal within the overall scandal that the legacy media, it's been now a month and a half since I issued that report. I can't get on the major networks, and this op-ed would summarize my 38-page report in a page. They won't run that either. So I decided to self-publish, and you know, thankfully people are retweeting, and people are seeing the truth.
2: The good news, Senator Johnson, is you're on a pretty big network So a lot of people are, in fact, hearing about this. And a far more successful and bright future for this network than what you're seeing over at the old Scott Pelley version of 60 Minutes, for example. But nonetheless, this is something where you have been of like mind with Clay, with me, for a long time. I'm still outraged about COVID. I still get mad when I talk about it. I think a lot of people just don't really care, which is sad. But I think that they just want to move on to other things. Is there ever... There won't be justice, and I don't think there will be accountability, but could there be change? Meaning, either legislatively or from the executive branch while Trump is president, changes in policy so this wouldn't happen again? Because I feel like that's the least that we should be able to get out of this, and I'm not sure that that's even happened.
1: Well, Bobby Kennedy's trying, but you have to understand he's being undermined and sabotaged by the lifers, you know, that look at any new administration as this too shall pass. But, you know, Buck, one of the reasons I'm on this like a junkyard dog is I'm connected to the injection injured community. You know, I've met a parent who lost his best friend, his son, you know, to the COVID injection. And so these people, all they've wanted since I held an event with them in June of 2021 is to be seen, heard and believed so that they can get treated. You know, something diabolical in this whole story is that also in March of 2021, the NIH had a group of scientists who were diagnosing and treating severely injection injured individuals for their injuries. But they told them, all, do not talk about this. Let's complete our study. Then we'll publish it. Then doctors will be made aware of, you know, give guidance on how to treat this. They didn't publish their study. Only under pressure, they put a one pager out on a preprint server, told no one. Just like the Grinch, you know, solve world hunger, tell no one. One of the conclusions in this treatment regimen is you had to intervene early to be effective in treatment, and they didn't provide doctors guidance. And so to this day, the health agencies haven't acknowledged these injuries. CDC actually ran a study in 2021 saying that these neurological symptoms were anxiety. It's all in your head. And so these people are at a low point. They've been struggling for 10 years to get an ICD code. They want to be seen, heard, and believed so they can be treated. They're still not being treated to this day. So that's why, you know, this is my white whale. I'm Ahab. I'm going to do everything I can to expose this so these people can be held accountable, but mainly advocating for the injection injured so they can be treated and also so this never happens again. What happened in COVID is a travesty. Our loss of freedoms, the lies told to us, we can't let it happen again.
2: Senator Ron Johnson, always a pleasure, sir. Thank you.
1: Thanks for having me on. Thanks for covering this story.
2: The Preborn Network of Clinics is a nationwide nonprofit that is saving the lives of unborn babies every single day. This past year, they saved 70,000 tiny babies in the womb. When a woman walks into one of Preborn's network clinics, she's welcomed with open arms. She's introduced to her baby through an ultrasound, and for the first time, she sees life, not loss, and she's offered hope-filled choices. When she chooses life, Preborn continues working with her for up to 2 years, providing maternity clothes, diapers, counseling, and so much more. Preborn puts their focus on the pregnant mom, but also welcomes the father of this unborn child, too. In those circumstances, the focus is on both mom and dad, because the number of those dads celebrating Father's Day this weekend are so much higher as a result of Preborn's excellent work. 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
6: The freeways are moving in pretty good shape. We do have a report of a stall north 805 before Balboa in the middle lane. 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I'm Mark Zegan, KOGO Traffic.
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0: Clay and Buck, joined now by our buddy, Alexi Lawless, who is the lead. I'm not even officially what his title is, but basically you're going to see him in studio after every single bit of his of every major game going on in Fox. Alexi with us now, and I know you're busy. I know you got a ton of games. U.S. plays Australia tomorrow, right when the show ends at 3 p.m. Eastern, but... Before we get into that, quickly, have you been blown away by how awesome the reaction from foreigners has been who have come to the U.S. for the World Cup and how much they're loving it here?
31: Yeah. Clay and Buck, by the way, wonderful to see you. You look wonderful. I am a longtime listener and supporter and fan of the show. Look, it's wonderful. And, you know, I want to praise both of you guys for pointing out the fact that oftentimes in order to appreciate something you have to kind of look at it through other people's lenses. And I think we're seeing that on a consistent basis with people coming here for the World Cup and just being amazed and awed and excited and surprised at what America actually is relative to the perception that they may have. And I think hopefully, by the end of this World Cup, maybe we as Americans have a greater appreciation for what we are. So thank you for highlighting that and championing that when it comes to what's going on. And I think sports in general do that, and certainly a World Cup, given its international, the international part of it, I think it does a really good job of doing that. And we're seeing it on a consistent basis every single day.
2: You know, Lexi, I was in New York City, and it was pretty funny to experience the mobs of fans on the streets there wearing, of course, the national team jerseys. I knew Brazil from way back when or whatever. Mm-hmm. And I realized, why do I not know that jersey? Well, I guess Scotland hasn't been to a World Cup in a while. There were Scotsmen in kilts and this kind of rose pink, that they have for the jersey all over Manhattan for this game. So obviously it's bringing a lot of money into cities. It's also bringing a lot of, I think, fun and joy at a time where people are particularly, you know, in need of those good stories. We got gas prices dropping. We've got the World Cup happening.
31: Well, you know, you mentioned it. I think, you know, when it comes to sport, the ability to unite people, I think, is unique. And, you know, not for nothing, but I think when it comes to Americans, America wants to celebrate America. We've seen it with hockey. We've seen it with baseball. And I think we're going to see it this summer with this particular team and the World Cup in general. And I think people want to come together, even if it's just for a couple of hours, and put aside all of those differences that we have, a lot of them completely fair, and say, hey, this is a great country. This is an honor to be able to host this event. And we are going to make sure that it's a kick-ass time on the field for what you see and off the field in terms of the experience that you have. And I think you're going to be introduced to people. It's not just the scores that you remember from a World Cup. To be quite honest, it's the relationships, it's the interactions that you have and the experiences that you have, whether it's at the game, walking to the game, or like I said, at that bar or down the street.
2: Clay and I think have the same question, so I'll just throw it out real quick because we need America. Looked really legit in that match that they had. Looked like they were handing out a kind of an ass kicking there. They got Australia tomorrow. How are our boys looking? The U.S. of A.
31: Listen, you should be incredibly excited and proud of this team, what they did in this first game. But, you know, Janet Jackson, what have you done for me lately? You got to bring it back. And you certainly can't, squander all this goodwill that happened after that first game. And it was a historically good performance. And now we're up here in Seattle for the game tomorrow against Australia. And you got to rev it up again. And you got to all those people that came into the tent and now are excited because this men's team is worthy of their time and belief. Again, don't squander that. Follow it up. It's a different game against Australia, but you should be proud of the score and the way that score comes about come the afternoon after the game up in here in Seattle. But it is fun to be excited about this team, and it's fun to be excited about this country through this team.
1: You played in 1992, the last time that there was a U.S. World Cup. Back then, the expectation was soccer is one day going to be big in America. I'm looking at the ratings. 28 million people, I think, watched the U.S. against Paraguay, 4-1 victory. The numbers on even games that people wouldn't anticipate. I don't know, a game like, I think Haiti played against Scotland, if I'm not mistaken, and 6 million people watched. I mean, really big numbers, even for games that don't have particular connections. Is soccer here as a major event now in the United States, 32 years later? Second part of that, if there are still people in this audience who say, I hate soccer, it's a socialist, communist game, you're an American, you love this game, what would you say to them?
31: Dinosaurs become extinct. And, you know, whether it's people, just fans, or whether it's media out there, ignore it at your own peril. And so whether it's your grandkids or it's your readership or your viewership, this is here to stay. As you said, you know, I'm talking to you today because of the summer of 1994 when we last hosted a men's World Cup. It changed my life forever. I lived the power of what it can do to an individual. But also, as they say, you've come a long way, baby. And we certainly have, both on and off the field. But let me tell you something, and I'll leave you with this. Don't let anybody tell you that America is not a soccer country. It's different. It is unique, but I would argue that it is as passionate and as educated and as discerning and as vibrant as anyone else out there. And we have had to be. It's always going to be American in that we will always have these other sports. But on the field, we're competitive, both men's and women's. Off the field, in terms of the culture that we have. And I think what can be celebrated this summer, not just, listen, you know, the 250th birthday, what I feel is the greatest country in the world, is also how far we have come. Sometimes we're insecure about it. We have an inferiority complex when it comes to our soccer. No. Be loud and be proud about how far we have come, and don't let anybody tell you that we're not a soccer country. Also, don't let anybody tell you that you can't call it soccer.
2: There we go. I want you to be our official record keeper on this one, because Clay and I here, you know, I'm not a sports analyst. I don't follow the football, for example, the American football. I don't really know about these things. I did call the New York Knicks a football franchise at the top of the show. That was just a mistake, but it didn't sound very good for me. Nonetheless, I want to make a prediction here. Clay, do you have your prediction ready? Because I'm coming to you next.
1: I do.
2: Alexi, you're hearing it here. England, my ancestors, England going all the way, going to win this World Cup.
31: Whoa.
1: I thought you were just going to give us a prediction on the game tomorrow. My prediction on the game, that's a big prediction. My prediction tomorrow, Alexi, we win 3-1. I apologize, by the way, for getting 1992 and 1994 screwed up. Of course, we last hosted in 94. What's your prediction for the game, and what do you think of Bucks England prediction?
31: Yeah, okay, so for the U.S. game, I think it's a hard-fought win, and now we're through to the next round in terms of group stage, and you should expect this team to do well. I'm sick and tired of low expectations. Don't settle anymore, America. This is a team that should win the group, and this is a team that should go far, and if they don't, it would be a failure. As far as Bucks' prediction, listen, let me just finish here. We can have a lot of things happen this summer and a lot of wonderful things, but England coming to our shores on our 250th birthday and winning the World Cup for the first time since back in the 60s and having it come home, quote unquote, I cannot abide by that. We cannot have that. You think the English are sufferable now? Can you imagine if they did that? But you know what? The soccer gods, they have a cruel sense of
2: humor.
31: Alexi,
2: they're not out there on the field with red coats and powdered wigs, man.
28: 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Clay Travis and Buck Sexton. 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
3: 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Today, I'm joined by Michael O'Keefe, Stiefel's Chief Investment Officer. Hi there, Michael. So the Fed wrapped up Kevin Warsh's first meeting as chair yesterday. What did they decide, and did it feel different?
4: Well, they held rates steady in the 3.5% to 3.75% range, and it was unanimous, 12 voting for, none against. But the style was different. The statement was strikingly short. Warsh has long argued the Fed should say less and guide markets less. One line that stood out, quote, "The committee will deliver price stability," end quote. And here's a first. Warsh sat out of the projection survey himself. He's a longtime skeptic of it, so he declined to pencil in his own forecasts.
3: And speaking of which, what's the takeaway from the projections, and is he changing anything else?
4: The projections, what the Fed calls its summary of economic projections, now show inflation near 3.6% this year, up from 2.7% in March. A lot of that is energy, tied to the Middle East conflict we've discussed. And the rate path drifted higher. The median sits at 3.8% at year-end versus 3.4% before. In plain terms, fewer cuts, maybe a hike. It reinforces the higher-for-longer picture we've been coming back to. He also launched a task force covering five topics: Fed communications, the balance sheet, the Fed's data sources, productivity and jobs, and the inflation framework. A clear signal he wants to rethink how the Fed works, and we'll be watching how this work unfolds very closely.
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8: Ukraine hits Moscow. I'm John Fink in the KOGO News Center. Ukraine's carried out a major aerial attack on Moscow. Jonathan Savage has more.
9: Scores of Ukrainian drones swarmed the Russian capital in the early hours of the morning. Ukraine claims to have hit an oil refinery in the city for the second time this week. Reporters on the ground saw flames and plumes of smoke over the densely populated district of Moscow, where the refinery is located. The regional governor says 16 people were injured in today's attacks. Ukrainian President Volodymyr Zelensky called the strikes a totally fair response to Russian attacks. President Zelensky is calling on Western allies to pressure Russia into peace talks.
8: Closer to home, a controversial affordable housing project in Chula Vista is moving forward and has received $4 million in funding from the city despite pushback from neighbors.
10: Park Hill United Methodist Church plans to build 62 affordable units on the East Naples Street site.
11: The city is completely out of the loop. They can do nothing about it except say yes, sir.
10: California's Yes in God's Backyard bill allows faith-based organizations to bypass local zoning restrictions. Neighbors tell reporting partner 10 News they only just found out about the new development and the loophole that allows the project to move forward.
12: Taxpayers, people that put into their neighborhoods and the communities are at their mercy.
10: Locals say they're not against affordable housing, even if the area was previously not zoned for it. They're just trying to find a plan that will fit their neighborhood. Dan Mitchinson, KOGO News.
8: San Diego's new Terminal 1 has been named one of the most beautiful airports in the world.
13: The $4 billion redevelopment of Terminal 1 at San Diego International has been named one of the seven most beautiful airports in the world for this year. The Union Tribune says the honor came from the annual awards given out at the UNESCO headquarters in Paris. And by the end of the year, three of these seven will receive a world title. I'm Jack Cronin.
8: And businesses say homeless encampments are driving customers away in downtown San Diego. Owners like Robin Spencer of East Village Tavern and Bowl tell reporting partner 10 News foot traffic has dropped during the past 10 years.
14: No one wants to, you know, walk past a tent where someone's, you know, doing something special inside and the flap opens up.
8: The city says the best way to keep officers informed is through the Get It Done app. On Wall Street, the Dow is up 165 points. KOGO News Time, 10:02.
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8: Coco's updated San Diego weather. Clouds to sun today, but rains to be seen if that's going to reach the coast. We are at the beginning of a slight cooling trend. Don't get too crazy, though. We're going to lose a degree or two each day to the weekend. Beach highs are going to hit 71, 78 inland valleys, 74 in the mountains, and still quite warm in the deserts with a high of 102. We have that beach hazard statement in effect for all beaches from the border all the way to Santa Barbara until tomorrow night. High surf and strong rip currents continue. But right now downtown, it is 67 degrees. I'm John Fink. Your next news update is at 10:30. Stay connected, stay informed. 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

0: American exceptionalism across the nation. Do you feel that? Do you feel that there is a positive groundswell? Obviously, a team can screw it up, and the U.S. men's soccer team has screwed up a lot when people have wanted to be optimistic in the past. But the audience is huge, and it feels to me like people are just ready to explode in excitement.
1: Well, I got to tell you something, Clay. As if I'm not going to get booed enough for rooting for the Redcoats, if you will, in the World Cup. But I really do think that this is England.
0: Not only rooting for the Redcoats, as Alexi said, Buck, rooting for the Redcoats in the 250th anniversary of the nation, on the anniversary of us standing up to the Redcoats in 1776.
1: Look, they got us the War of 1812. They may be coming back for more now. And I think that the being led by Harry Kane, who's an incredible striker, I think that this team is going to be able to go all the way. Everyone's saying Spain, France. Yeah. It's going to be England. In fact, I should probably put a wager of some sorts on this.
0: You can get them 10 to 1.
1: I can get 10 to 1 on England?
0: 10 to 1 on England right now. You can get them anywhere on sports books across America, and probably a little bit lower than that in sports books in England. By the way, speaking of sports, we are, and this is
1: funny. Wait, I'm telling you a sports thing, though. Hold on a second. Hold on a second. I was in New York, Clay.
0: I've got a tease here.
1: Okay. Well, go ahead, because I was going to tell you it was a wild and crazy time to be in NYC.
0: Well, this is actually, I think, a really good story, and it goes to America returning to normal in some way. No NBA championship team has visited the White House since Donald Trump was elected president. Not in Trump 1.0, not so far in Trump 2.0. And I'm going to give some credit to your beloved New York Knicks, Buck. Owner James Dolan said the Knicks have accepted an invitation to the White House. Here that is, cut one. I know the parade is going on right now, but listen.
2: We just did receive an invitation from the White House, which we accepted. We still have to figure out the details, et cetera. Mm-hmm. But, yes, of course. I mean, look, I invited the president to come down for the game. Right. He is a friend. I've known him for 30 years, and I'm very proud to bring the team to the White House.
0: Pretty cool. This, I think, is a return to the Republicans by sneakers era of Michael Jordan, that the NBA now is saying, okay, Trump's second term, we're going to show up. We let him come to the game. Adam Silver said he was thrilled. That's the owner of the Knicks, James Dolan, you heard. I do think this stuff matters.
1: Well, when I was talking about the Knicks' most recent win, you were not the winning the whole thing, but winning that incredible come-from-behind game, we had some callers. We had some emailers who were saying it's hypocritical. How could you support this? You generally say you don't like the woke NBA and all this stuff. And I have a few things to say to that. One, nobody's perfect. Two, okay, that's going to be honest.
0: It's a good. By the way, that's a married man response. Like you don't even fight that. It was like, hey, nobody's perfect. Let's just go ahead and turn the page. That's a very good adroit rhetorical trick.
1: So I'll put that out there. The other one is, you can put that on your pipe and smoke it to all the email haters. And like, Buck, you say you don't even like professional athletics. Yeah, but I mean, I'm a human being, and when it's exciting, I can get a little excited too. The other thing is, Clay, for me, this time around, it does seem like there is a move toward sports as just this is what the White House move, I think, says. This is also what Adam Silver, when he was, making some comments about the Knicks, the commissioner, it feels like the NBA, running a business, is trying to be smart. And I'm not saying they're going right wing, of course. It's the most left wing league. But going back to exactly what you say, which is the Republicans buy sneakers 2 phenomenon, that's actually all that I want for sports.
0: Yes.
1: I don't want right wing athletics. I just want athletics. I don't want people to be showing up necessarily all wearing MAGA hats, on the team. I mean, it'd be nice if they were all voters in the stands, but you know what I mean? I don't need that. And we're never going to get that, so that's a silly thing to demand. The point is, can we get back to sports as that joyful, playful, and politically somewhat neutral? It's never going to be perfect.
2: We just did receive an invitation from the White House, which we accepted. We still have...
1: So... That, to me, is, just in case you missed it, James Dolan there
3: saying that they're accepting that invitation in the White House, which I think is key. And but I also will say this. People say, why are you, because I was praising Brunson a lot, Clay, one day when you were out.

0: Yeah, I'm going to praise people for doing good things. We praise Fetterman when he says a smart thing about the border, about Israel. Doesn't mean I'm not aware that his votes are 90% with the Democrat Party. I'm very aware of that, and I tell you that. Brunson is an incredible, obviously an incredible athlete and leader of his team. But beyond that, I think it's really nice to see a guy who married his high school sweetheart and has a couple kids, right? I mean, you know, he has a really cute and intact family and seems to be a guy who's at the absolute pinnacle right now of fame and power, certainly in New York. And a lot of you are like, oh, I don't care about this. But in New York City, he is like a sports god. And he's talking about other players. He's talking about how the other team was worthy and put up a good fight. He's talking about, you know, this from the perspective of humility. Don't we want more of that? Like, I don't think we should be so ornery about professional sports going woke that when things happen that aren't woke or things happen that should be celebrated, we're just silent. This would be like saying someone just made a movie and it's actually, you know, Clay says he likes Top Gun Maverick. Yeah, Top Gun Maverick was a great old school movie that everybody could enjoy. That doesn't mean we endorse the Jan 6 Sean Penn movie that's going to be made, which is going to be a stinky turd extraordinaire.
1: Well, yes, I sign off on that movie stinking also. I would just say you become, if you are perpetually embittered and you never say anything positive, you just become the old guy shrieking at the clouds all the time, because whatever you want, unless you are the president of the United States, and even the president of the United States can't get everything that he wants, you shouldn't agree with the president on everything. You shouldn't agree with everyone on every single thing. And I would just put it, I've always said this, you're married now, Buck. Here's an easy question for you. What percentage of the time do you agree with your spouse? Sometimes I try to agree with my spouse by doing the opposite of what I think I should do to try to get to where I think she would want me to be. And even then, sometimes I'm wrong. So every married person, particularly the men out there, is nodding along unless your wife is sitting beside you, in which case you're like, I don't know what this guy's talking about. Yeah, every married couple doesn't agree all the time. And men trying to make their wives, I'm telling you, every man listening to me right now, Buck, I don't know if you want to admit to it, every man listening right now has done what he would not otherwise have done, but did solely because he thought it's what his wife would want him to do. And then sometimes we do that and we're still wrong. So my this point is we you go shouldn't into always a different... expect perfection.
0: A different kind of show for a second. Clay, I'm just asking, has your wife ever said something along the lines of the following? I can't make a decision. Can you tell me which one of these I should buy, choose, whatever? And then you tell her, and she's kind of shocked and somewhat horrified at your choice and then goes in a different direction?
1: Yes.
0: That's always one where I don't even know what to do. I just sit there. I don't even know what to do. I don't even know what to say. I was like, you couldn't make a decision, but you knew the one that I picked was terrible.
1: I'll give you a funny example that I noticed last night as I was getting ready for bed. One of my friends, his wife just had a birthday party. It was a great birthday party. There's a picture of the two of them at the birthday party. The picture of him on the scale of 1 to 100, 100 being amazing, 1 being worst, is a 2. She looks amazing. Buck, if he had posted this photo of him looking amazing and her looking like a 2, she would have divorced him on the spot. Like, it would be over. Their relationship would be over. And that's posted. It's just like, hey, I look amazing. I don't even know if she looked at him. I happened to look at the two of them, and I was like, this is the least flattering photo that could possibly be taken of you, but your wife looks amazing, so of course it is posted. That is, by the way, good Father's Day advice. Whatever photos you ever post, your wife better look amazing. It does not matter at all what you look like.
0: Oh, yeah, and you have to get approval.
1: Oh.
0: And also get used to being asked, should I post this? If your wife likes to post photos of herself, the family, etc., should I post this? You say, as husband, oh, yes, you look great. She goes, I'm not going to post this. And you go, but why was I asked about whether you should post this?
1: I'll tell you
0: and
1: this
0: then,
1: also.
0: Clay, she doesn't like your tone.
1: I'll also tell you a flip side, Buck. You have a 1-year-old. I am with my 15-year-old. in D.C. He had a lacrosse tournament that he's been playing in. He had five games over the past couple of days. His name is Lincoln. We went around and visited the Lincoln Memorial last night. Got an awesome picture. I posted it on Instagram. I asked him, hey, are you okay if I put this picture up? It's like, yeah, I don't care. Like, there you go. So when your son gets older, you actually will be able to ask someone, hey, can I post a picture? And someone will say, yeah, I don't care. So there is a masculine world, at least in the Travis household, sometimes winning. The two of us have had a fun time up here in D.C. All right, we'll take some of your calls, 800-282-2882. We'll also get to some of your talkbacks, particularly if you are angry at Buck. I would like to hear from you for embracing the British in the year of our 250th anniversary, turning tail, actually saying, hey, I don't think you should throw that tea in the harbor. Guys, behave yourselves. 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
4: Welcome back in here to Clay and Buck. So I was in New York for a number of days, and it was I was visiting family there. And so that's the thing. I still have about half of my family in Midtown Manhattan, and I was walking around. First of all, the energy on the streets was pretty incredible, because at one point you had the Knicks win on the same day as a Brazil soccer match. So you just had a lot of people walking around and having a lot of fun, everything else. I also saw later on, I saw the video of destruction that happened, and the school bus that was like burnt out and all these things. This to me, I don't understand this in the slightest. It's a little bit like soccer hooliganism or football hooligans in the UK, which were a big problem for a while. These people that would show up and they would want to fight, and they'd bring like bats and sticks and, you know, pipes and things to fight against the other team's fans. The whole point is, like, this is supposed to be fun for everybody. And Clay, help me with the psychology here, because it's so disgraceful and dumb. Your team wins, and then you want to, and there were people who were fighting, and I think somebody even got shot, and it's just like all this crazy. Now, by the way, that it really is a small minority, because I was walking around, there were thousands and thousands of people in the street who were, you know, having fun, celebrating, high-fiving people, honking horns. Like, that was everywhere, too. And I think that's the normal human, if you care about this stuff or you just want to be caught up in the moment, great. What is with my team? I mean, my team lost. I'm going to burn things down. To me, Clay, is like childish, narcissistic destructiveness. But at least you're in a bad mood, so I can kind of see the psychological trajectory. My team won, and I'm going to break things and hurt people. What is that?
1: I think it's more alcohol would be one answer. I think there's a lot of people that get super wasted, and men who get very drunk often make very poor decisions, and young men who get drunk often tear things up and engage in violent behavior. So I think it's just a large collection of stupid young men who engage in destructive behavior. But yes, it always has been moronic to me that when you have this awesome transcendent experience of your team winning a championship, that you would choose to celebrate it by destroying things. And I hope, I mean, I know New York City right now is basically shut down for the Knicks parade. And in fact, I don't even know if WOR is back to us yet. They're covering the parade on the radio, which I got to be honest with you. I don't know what that radio is like, but parades, I'm with you on the anti-parade stance, Buck. Listening to someone cover a parade on the radio is one of the craziest things that I've heard on radio in a long time. Television, at least you get all the imagery. That is elite level radioing to make a parade entertaining only via audio.
4: Here we are. There's a lot of people. They're gathered together. There's some cheering, some hollering. Some people are clapping, I see, in the distance. There's more people. They're shuffling around. There's a lot of people together. There's some noise from... There you go.
1: I mean, that, but for 2 hours. We've been preempted at WOR for 2 hours. Like, I don't even know what are they doing.
14: Well, I just gave you my parade. Hear from
0: I'm not a parade guy.
1: Yeah,
0: I'm not a parade guy.
1: I once did a hot dog contest on the air. 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
0: That's a conversation for another time. 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
16: Stabbing arrest. I'm John Fink in the KOGO News Center. A suspected gang member has been arrested for stabbing in Carlsbad 3.5 months ago. The stabbing happened in the middle of the night along Grand Avenue in Carlsbad in May. The 21-year-old suspect from Oceanside was already behind bars on other charges and is now facing new charges in this case. The San Diego Zoo has 2 new Bitterong babies born to first-time parents Nettle and Garrett. Bitterongs are also called bear cats, but are not closely related to bears or cats. This is the first birth announcement in 25 years for the bear cats. The zoo says the new additions have a face with long whiskers like a cat and a shaggy body like a bear. Despite their name and their agility, they are not related to bears or cats. They do smell like buttered popcorn, though. They're not yet in public view. The species is still vulnerable, with populations declining by more than 30% in the last 2 decades. And a custom NASCAR race car debuts today at Rady Children's Hospital. Staff plan to unveil it at 3 p.m. today, featuring artwork from 3 young patients and the hospital's new mascot, Chaco the Bear. NASCAR driver Christopher Bell of Joe Gibbs Racing will join Stanley Black & Decker and the Ace Hardware Foundation to present a $25,000 donation. The car is set to appear in NASCAR events this weekend. On Wall Street, the Dow is up 222 points. 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
18: Casa de Oro, West Highway 94, before Via Mercado, there's a crash involving a big rig right shoulder. North 5, bypass lane closure here, Carmel Mountain to the 56 freeway until 2. 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Mark Zegan, KOGO Traffic.
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16: KOGO's updated San Diego weather. Clouds to sun today. Maybe at the coast. We'll see. But we're beginning a slight cooling trend today. Don't get too excited. We're going to lose a degree or two each day until the weekend. Beach highs will hit 71 today. 78 for the inland valleys. About 74 in the mountains. And still quite warm in the deserts with a high of 102. Expect that similar pattern for Friday with mostly cloudy skies. We have a beach hazard statement in effect for all beaches from the Mexican border all the way to Santa Barbara through Friday night. So high surf and strong rip currents continue. But right now downtown, it's 66 degrees. I'm John Fink. 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
1: Welcome back in, Clay and Buck. We are rolling through the Thursday edition of the program. Harmeet Dhillon, Dave McCormick going to join us in the third hour of the program. But right now, it's just you, me, and Buck with a bunch of you wanting to weigh in. Chaz in Florida. Well, Buck, let's just say you've lost a large segment of patriotic America with your England pick. Cut B.
26: Buck Sexton, your prediction just then was blasphemy. The last game's going to be in New York, New Jersey, and it's just going to be like, your mentality should be like 1776. If we get England in the last game, we're going to send them home with ace bandages and ice bags wrapped around their heads and kick the crap out of them. Not England's going to come here and win. Come on, fella.
14: That was an amazing talk back. Let me just tell you.
1: I got to say, the accent makes it so much better.
14: I feel like I stand corrected. I don't know what else to say. That guy, that was perfect. But I still think that England's probably going to come through and win. I'm just analyzing this not as a fan of crown and king, of course, but as a soccer guy.
1: You asked the question, Buck. Who France is the favorite? They won in 18, I think, if I'm doing the math right, if I'm remembering correctly. Spain, who won in 2022. France won in 2018. England is the third favorite. I'm right, about 10-1. Argentina won in 2022, right? Portugal, Brazil, Germany, the Netherlands, then the U.S. So the U.S. is around the 10th favorite to win the World Cup, which that's who I put my money on because I'm a real American, unlike Buck. Michael,
14: I'm gonna put $100 on England. You're really gonna put $100 on the U.S.
1: winning this thing? Put $100 on the U.S. just so if the U.S. wins, I can say, unlike all of you ne'er-do-well haters, I was on the U.S. back when it wasn't cool to be on the U.S. because I love America, unlike Buck, who wishes that we had lost the Revolutionary War.
14: America's not even going to make the quarterfinals, guys.
1: We're going to make the quarterfinals. I've got a history joke. Buck saying, it's really not fair to shoot at these nice people in their red coats as they march down our streets and hamlets and valleys. I think they're going to make the quarterfinal. You want to do a, this is actually a bet that would be in your favor, Buck. So this is me taking a poor odds perspective. I think that the U.S. will make the final eight. You don't think that that's the quarterfinals. You don't think they will. Do you want to put a stake on it if the U.S. makes?
14: I think I'm already out of stake. So I'm just telling you right now, and that's going to be an expensive stake. So I will make a bet with you, but I will make a gentleman's bet on this one because I got renovations underway. I got a baby. And I got to save up.
1: You got babies. You got child funds. Very responsible of you. Brian is driving a forklift. This is a real American working in South Bend, Indiana, home of Notre Dame. Brian, what you got for us?
5: I just want to say, Buck, England, really? Shame on you, man. USA, all the way, baby. All the way. Should be all the way forever. Always. Shame on you.
14: I hear where you guys are on this one. I understand the emotional impulse to think that America is going, but America, when it comes to soccer, has a long and sad history of underperforming. And
1: so, by the way, did your New York Knicks until about a month ago.
14: That is also true. I don't really have a great, no one's perfect play. Nobody's perfect,
1: nobody's perfect line is really good. I'm not going to lie. The nobody's perfect is really. By the way, is Brian still there? I'm just curious what he's driving on the forklift.
5: I'm moving around RVs. I'm moving RVs around. And now, Clay, I got a real quick question for you. What do you think of the Irish's latest haul for the defense, man, on the rivals?
1: Look, I am impressed with Marcus Freeman and Notre Dame. I think Notre Dame should have been in the playoff. I picked Miami over Notre Dame, and that ended up being pretty good because Buck and I went and watched Miami play against Indiana, and the Hurricanes won several games in the playoffs. But I do believe Notre Dame could have won the national title last year, and I think if they keep Marcus Freeman and keep recruiting like they are, that they have a good chance to actually win a championship. Let's see.
14: Michael and Raleigh, North Carolina?
1: Yes, Michael and Raleigh, North Carolina.
6: Hello.
14: Hey. Yes, sir. You're on.
6: Two quick things. One, I understand everybody thinking Buck should be supportive of the American team, but I mean, it's his right to choose whatever he wants. I don't really care.
1: You called in to say, I don't really care what Buck thinks. You were sitting in your house. Then you're like, hey, I got to call in.
14: Excuse me. Clay, let the man finish. Go ahead, sir.
6: Yeah, I mean, if that's the team he wants to support, then we should be okay with that, because at the end of the day, it's about the best team winning, and sometimes it's not going to be our team, you know?
1: But, so, Michael, what if he had said, I'm rooting for Iran?
6: I don't even know if they know how to play soccer.
1: They're in the World Cup,
6: I know, but...
14: Hey, Michael has some standards. Them. He's just saying, you know, give Buck a little leeway here. Let the man cook. Michael, thank you for the call of support. I appreciate it. Clay trying to get on.
1: Buck? I'm screenshotting my wager on the USA, USA, USA to win the World Cup, and I will text it to you, and we will save it. If the USA doesn't win, then I will instruct producer Allie and the team to erase this entire discussion from the internet.
14: You said they're going to make the quarterfinals. It'd be the top eight teams. I'm saying yes. Absolutely. No, I'm saying no way that is going to happen. So I just want to be clear. There's no way America. Your soccer team, you know, the UFC thing was great, and there's all these wonderful celebrations. Your soccer team is not going to be part of the celebrations. I'm just telling you the truth. The soccer team, they've ripped my heart out too many times in the past. Fool me once, can't get fooled 10 times again, and that's where the U.S. national.
1: What's your line again?
14: What do you mean?
1: What have you been getting out of all your predictions with? It's a great, brilliant line.
14: Nobody's perfect?
1: Nobody's perfect. Man, I'm going to steal nobody's perfect. That's it's a really great, right? It's a tough one.
14: You know who doesn't love
1: to?
14: That line? My wife, when she has to remind me to do something for the fifth time, she does not like nobody's perfect. You know what I mean? Yeah.
1: It's a great.
14: Guys, I'm going to give you a little tip. My wife, I think, is not listening right now. Use nobody's perfect with your wife sparingly. Don't go to that well too many times. I'm just telling you. Don't do it.
1: Yeah, well, she could also respond, as many wives probably have, I know. I know. Which is a little bit of a darker response to nobody's perfect than maybe you were hoping for. Rick in Florida. Rick, what you got?
7: Lunch today at one of the restaurants with many TVs playing, and I caught soccer players that were talking. I don't know how y'all are going to feel about this or how you're going to respond, and you might not want to watch soccer anymore, but one of them was a flute player. Where are you going to go with that?
1: Did you see this?
14: No.
1: Mbappe, Buck, when he scored his goal for France, I saw a bunch of you tweet me, and I meant to retweet it. He celebrated by pretending to play the flute. He scored a goal in France's first World Cup match, and as soon as he scored, his goal celebration was that he pretended to play the flute in celebratory,
14: He is pretty much considered, I think, universally right now, the best striker, the best goal scorer, pure goal scorer in the world.
1: That's right.
14: I mean, he's really the number one guy.
1: He and Harry Kane, and obviously I know that Messi's 39 years old, but he had a hat trick in his opener. But in terms of pure physical talent, I think most people would say Mbappe.
14: Doesn't Harry Kane, and no disrespect, this is the best player on the England team, the goal scorer for them. Doesn't he kind of look 49 to you? He's like 30.
1: Harry Kane, yes, I was actually thinking about that when he scored a couple of goals. It was a great game against Croatia. I was watching yesterday afternoon after the show. And I actually thought to myself, Harry Kane looks like he could score a couple of goals and then also just carry a briefcase in and complete a real estate deal all in the space of a year, an hour and a half.
14: There is no way that you would look at that guy and say he is one of the, in a globally competitive sport like soccer, that he is one of the most valuable players right now on the planet. You would never look at him and be like, yeah, that guy.
1: But he's like, there's a few guys that would not be high draft picks if you were doing pickup sports. Harry Kane is an incredible player, one of the greatest.
14: He's not fast, by the way. It's not like he actually has incredible physical, like raw things, raw talents that you would not expect out of him. He's not fast. He's not strong. He's just like amazing at what he does.
1: Yes.
14: He just is incredibly effective. Whereas you look at Erling Haaland, for example, Erling Haaland looks like he could be leading a Viking charge 1,000 years ago right now. Like, that dude is big, strong, fast. He's like 6'3 or 6'4.
1: Actually, I would make a Jalen Brunson argument here, Buck. There are certain guys that have great body control, but don't have explosive athleticism, but they make you play at the pace that they choose to play. Jalen Brunson's a great example. You know, he's 6'2", he's small, he's not the most explosive, you barely probably can dunk a basketball, but he takes complete control of the game. Steve Nash used to do it back in the day, Harry Kane. Zidane, for those of you who are big-time soccer fans, Zinedine Zidane is probably nowhere near top 20 fastest guys on a soccer pitch any given match, but he can completely control the game based on unique ability to just make you play at his pace. Really very fascinating. Luka is another guy that does that in the NBA. We'll take some more of your talkbacks about how awful and unpatriotic Buck is. Those are my favorites. We also gear up for Harmeet Dhillon and also Dave McCormick in the next hour. In the meantime, do you have any scientific knowledge on what foods and supplements your body reacts to? When it comes to what we eat, what our stomach accepts and rejects, it's hit or miss, trial and error. Most of the time, we feel fine after eating something, but when we don't, do you ever wonder what's going on inside your body? 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
0: Welcome back in here to Clay and Buck. Coming up in a minute, we will talk to our friend Harmeet Dhillon, who runs Civil Rights Division of DOJ. Some big things have happened recently with regard to DOJ's Civil Rights Division and its enforcement, so we'll talk to her about that. It affects the EEOC. It affects disparate impact and how that plays out. This is one of those things that sounds arcane or down in the weeds. Disparate impact as a legal principle is enormously important and enormously destructive, as it has been applied in the past, in my opinion. Enormously unjust, I should say. Dax in Birmingham. Dax has some things to say. Okay, Dax, what do you have for us, buddy?
28: Buck, really, man? Our super secret CIA agent. You're really going to choose England over us, brother?
0: I mean, when you say choose, they're just a better team, Dax. I live in reality. I don't know what else to say.
28: We're in this together, though, man. Come on. And you don't pay attention to sports, is what I always hear you say. And then you're going to choose England? I mean, you might.
0: So I'm going
28: to
0: tell you something. I am a far better soccer analyst than I probably should be. Thank you for calling in, Dax. And I think,
1: by the way, Buck, I'll let you sing your soccer analyst praises. I will say, I feel like almost based on where people are calling in, I can guess as to whether they're going to be teeing off on you or not.
0: Oh yeah,
1: the redder the state.
0: And the Californians listening are a little quiet because they're like, I think he might be correct. That England team is fantastic on the field. But a lot of other people, a lot of the Heartland, a lot of the South, not happy with my pick. I'll say this. I think my wife is running errands right now, so she may or may not be listening. So she's probably not listening. So I can just admit this, Clay. I love that PlayStation 5 soccer game.
1: Oh,
0: and it is
1: FIFA.
0: So yeah. Detailed and in the weeds. I could tell you a freakish amount of data because it updates it week to week based on how people are playing and the goals and everything else. I really like that game. When the baby's asleep and wifey's asleep and I can not fall asleep, sometimes I maybe play it a little bit, maybe a little too much. And so I know a lot about soccer.
1: That FIFA game, I think, to your point, has been hugely impactful in terms of creating a generation of fans. Because everybody talks about MLS and there is an impact there. I think a lot of the kids, when they're in their teens, when they're single digit, my kids love that game. And all of the kids at school on Jersey Day now, many of them wear top international soccer star jerseys in a way other than tennis. Most people around our age did not know that many international stars. All these kids have a take on Ronaldo versus Messi. It's been impactful in a huge way.
0: It's also amazing when you see what these guys. So the New York Knicks, I think the highest paid player is actually Carl Anthony Towns. Brunson took a lesser salary. This is all from X recently. People are sure he didn't max out his contract, so they would have more money for some of the other players. So Ananobi, I believe, and Towns are paid more than Brunson, which goes to Brunson's sort of leadership and vision for the team because he obviously is the marquee player. Clay, they have offered, what is the highest you've heard? I know Ronaldo, the Portuguese striker, I think he was offered $800 million to play in Saudi Arabia. Is that right? Or maybe it was a couple of years. But I do know there are soccer players who are offered now to play for some of these big countries. In their later years, too, not even their peak years, nine figures.
1: Yes, $100 million a year. Look, Messi, I mean, look at Beckham. Beckham got partial ownership of the Miami MLS franchise. Messi gets a share of every single person who subscribes to the MLS Apple TV package. It's really the value of an elite soccer player. They are making more than anybody else in the world. And that's actually on-field earnings, pitch earnings, not even taking into account all the money that they're making in endorsements. By the way, Rick in Charleston, this is a funny story, Buck. I don't know if you saw this. Fire away quick, Rick. Well, Rick didn't show up. He was calling from Charleston, South Carolina. Buck, did you see the Scottish fans have drank Boston dry? They have all of the beer. They have consumed it on a level that even Boston was not prepared for, and they have managed to get it all taken care of. D, Mark in Houston.
2: I think you guys are going to have to rename the show. It's Clay and Benedict Buck now. So, have a happy day, Clay, and bless your heart, Buck.
0: Well, let me say this, Mark. You know, Benedict Arnold started out as a great patriot, really a hero of America. Then things went south for him a little bit, went the other direction. So, there is that.
4: Speaking truth and having fun. Clay Travis and Buck Sexton. 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
24: Update on the deal. I'm John Fink in the Kogo News Center. Vice President J.D. Vance says the deal with Iran is already bearing real fruits for the American people. He provided an update during a White House press briefing this morning.
26: The only way the Iranians get any of those resources, not a single penny, by the way, from the United States of America under any circumstances, but the only way that they would ever get any benefit of the bargain is if they comply fully and change their behavior.
24: Vance said 12.5 million barrels of oil traveled through the Strait of Hormuz overnight. He also said that Iran's nuclear program has been destroyed. A memorandum of understanding between the two countries was signed by the president yesterday. A signing ceremony in Geneva had been set for tomorrow, but that has now been canceled. The military has released the names of those 8 men aboard a B-52 who seconds after takeoff crashed at Edwards Air Force Base on Monday.
29: This crash is deemed to be unsurvivable.
30: Deputy Base Commander James Hayes told NBC News that crew, consisting of 5 active duty military, 1 retired colonel, and 2 civilians, were checking out the onboard computer system. The family of Miles Middleton, a pilot and Boeing employee, told NBC News he was on board that B-52 bomber. His wife, Pamela, says she didn't know if he was piloting the plane, but says if he was in the seat, he did everything in his power to save that flight. Some of the oldest planes in the Air Force's fleet, the U.S. military is paying nearly $50 billion to upgrade those B-52s with hopes of keeping them flying for another three decades. I'm Phil Farrar.
24: Sheriff Kelly Martinez says the end is near for the Vista Jail.
3: Sheriff Martinez hired a consultant to assess the jail last March. The study found the center has reached the end of its useful life, as repairs and upgrades would run about $1 billion. The jail was built in 1972 and has shortcomings identified in the study in the areas of psychiatric and medical care, as well as space for inmates and better technology. No final plan has been approved, but community feedback through forms will help determine a plan. I'm Bree Tennis, Kogo News.
24: And 2 months after saving more than 700 neglected animals from a sanctuary in Julian, the San Diego Humane Society says it's making great progress. 400 rescued cats have been adopted or transferred. Homes have been found for half the rescued dogs, and more than 100 horses are still being cared for by the society. Once they're complete with the transfer, Humane Society will be submitting the case to the district attorney's office. On Wall Street, the Dow is up 155 points. Kogo News Time, 11:02.
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24: Kogo's updated San Diego weather: clouds to sun today. Will it hit the coast? We're not quite sure. But at the beginning of each slight cooling trend, so don't get excited. We're going to lose a degree or two each day to the weekend. Beach highs are going to hit about 71 today, 78 in the inland valleys, 74 in the mountains, and still quite warm in the deserts with a high of 102. Same pattern Friday. We have the beach hazard statement for all beaches through tomorrow night. High surf and strong rip currents continue, so watch out for those. But right now, downtown, it's 68 degrees. I'm John Fink. 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

0: All right, everybody, Hour 3, Clay and Buck gets going right now. We are joined by Harmeet Dhillon. She is Assistant Attorney General for the Civil Rights Division at the United States Department of Justice. Harmeet, great to see you as always. We have a lot of questions to talk about. Clay, the lawyer of this duo, gets particularly psyched to talk to you about legal nerddom. But I want to start with my own question here about the change. First, if you would, for everybody, would you explain the legal doctrine of disparate impact in just layman's terms, and then where it has had real impact in our society, the way that it has been applied, and the change now that DOJ under Title VI has instituted?
1: Well, absolutely. So this is one of the most important doctrines that we learned about when I was a baby lawyer in my 35, 36 years ago.

0: include Students for Fair Admissions, that include Louisiana versus Calais in the voting rights context, and that includes Ames versus Ohio Youth Services in the employment context, which says that majority plaintiffs don't have a higher burden of proof than minority plaintiffs. So all of this goes to the bottom line of a colorblind constitution and of a colorblind society where individuals have rights against individual discrimination, not groups being put into buckets and then manipulated for outcomes.
1: Harmeet, first of all, thanks for being here. I think you're doing phenomenal work. I enjoy seeing everything that you're working on a regular basis. I want to give you a couple of recent stories that have been in the headlines and have you kind of tell this audience what's going on there. One is the idea of reparations in Evanston, Illinois. We've heard a lot about this. Evanston is where Northwestern is. Sometimes these locations for elite universities end up with some of the craziest, most racist policies, frankly. The other one that has recently gotten a lot of attention, I'm sure you saw, California. Mm-hmm. Chris Rufo shared that there are particular laws that require you be certified as gay, which I couldn't believe this was actually real. And there's a checklist and you have to have evidence of being gay in order to qualify for certain government contracts in California. Both of those are crazy stories. They are real. Walk us through what's going on there and what your office is doing there.
0: Yeah, well, let's talk about the Evanston case first. There have been many efforts by different cities in the United States to have so-called reparations programs that give cash to Black Americans on the basis of past discrimination of their ancestors, not of them. Okay, so that's the important point. And, you know, I think this is fundamentally at odds with, again, the concept of equal justice under the law for individuals. And of course, as a plaintiff's lawyer, before I became the DOJ attorney, I filed lawsuits for people who were injured, and that's fair game, right? You are discriminated against, but this is a totally different concept. This is me, Harmeet Dhillon, born in India, my tax dollars being used to compensate Bob, who's Black, who wasn't discriminated against, but maybe his ancestors were 100 years ago, 50 years ago. And this is at odds with equal protection. And so I don't think that's fair or right. I think it's actually unconstitutional. And so we've actually put a stop to several of these by simply tweeting about them. I did that in Asheville, North Carolina. I was trying to do something like this. They immediately backed away when I said, hey, guys, that's illegal. I will sue you. They stopped. Now, Evanston, Illinois has been doing this for some time. They've already given away $5 million. At the beginning, their premise was $25,000 each to people to fix up property or what have you. So it was sort of a reimbursement program. And now it's just cash grants to Black people if they can prove that some ancestor of theirs lived in the city from, I think, 1909 to 1969, a long time ago.
1: Yeah.
0: So, and if we start doing this, this is going to be a slippery slope of haves and have-nots. And there are plenty of people in America who've overcome oppression, discrimination. I mean, veterans are discriminated against. Poor people in the Ozarks are discriminated against. I'm like, we can go on and on. So I think this is un-American, and we're going to put a stop to it.
1: What about the gay certification?
0: Okay, so the gay certification is a
1: great... Did you think that was real when you saw it?
0: Because I've lived in California for 25 years. Okay, so it's a great headline, but the problem is much bigger than that. The problem is that the Public Utilities Commission of California has a supplier diversity program, very benign name. What it is a heavy-handed government dictate to utility companies that if they don't employ and check off a list of women-owned firms, minority-owned firms as suppliers, law firms, accounting firms, consulting firms, contracting firms, and gay is a very small subset of that, they will suffer. And they will have to answer inquisition-type questions. And so this has long been the case. I wasn't aware of the gay part, but I was very well aware that in order to get bond work from California's public utilities, which is a multi-billion-dollar business every year, be really helpful if you had four or five Black partners who are making the presentation to PG&E, Pacific Gas and Electric, or Southern California Edison. That's how the business is handed out. Same for women-owned businesses. And again, under the recent Supreme Court precedents where we're no longer required to balance the outcomes, we simply have to have equal opportunity at the front end, this is illegal and it is unconstitutional. And we have put California on notice yesterday that certainly private plaintiffs could sue if they're an individual business that was not chosen for a job because of this dumb mandate. They could sue, but the Department of

0: justice could also sue. So we're looking into it.
1: Speaking to Harmeet Dhillon of DOJ, Civil Rights Division, when she heads up, about some of the latest enforcement actions and just priorities of the DOJ right now, of the Civil Rights Division. And Harmeet, to that end, what else is either underway or on the horizon for issues that the department is going to take up that fall under your aegis, if you will, your mandate?
0: Well, Buck, we have a very interesting case that we kicked off today, and that has to do with the Dominican Sisters order in New York City, and in New York, the state, rather. So they run a end-of-life hospice care program that provides both prayer and also medical services. Of course, it's a Catholic order of nuns. The state of New York is cramming transgender verbiage, labeling, and ideology on them and requiring them to use the preferred pronouns of people under their care, treat them and house them in bunks, regardless of their actual sex, according to their gender identification. And the state law that is requiring this has carve outs for other institutions. So, for example, Christian Scientists only provide prayer services to end of life care. They're not required to do this. There's also opt outs for non-religious medical treatment, where if a medical provider determines in its own analysis that it is not helpful from a treatment perspective to do this, they don't have to do it. But it's only the Dominican Sisters who are being required to do this. This is, again, discriminatory. It violates equal protection. And the Supreme Court has repeatedly held that religious institutions cannot be into these types of secular mandates that violate their bona fide religious beliefs. And of course, a pandering to gender identity and ideology, of course, does violate the most faiths. So we have informed the court about that today.
1: Reminds me of the Obama administration suing the Little Sisters of the Poor
0: for the
1: abortive fashion mandate that they had at the time.
0: Same thing. They lost. So under the local rules of the Southern District of New York, we have to tell the judge that we intend to move to intervene in that case. We told the judge today, a couple hours ago. And so we will be moving to intervene in that case and seeking to uphold the religious liberties of these nuns.
2: I know this is a new case in that it seems like a lot of these bubble up very quickly. But yesterday we had Senator Josh Hawley on the program talking about Major League Baseball potentially punishing players for writing Bible verses on their hats. Mm-hmm. These were so-called pride hats with a rainbow that they did not necessarily want to wear. Early on, is your office looking at this? What can you tell us about religious protections, things such as those, maybe without specifically analyzing this case? Because I think you guys are looking into it now.
0: Well, we are. We're looking into it. I will say first that Title VII, which is the federal law that governs employment discrimination, we have joint and overlapping jurisdiction with the EEOC. So my main purview in the Civil Rights Division is with public employers, and my friend Andrea Jacobs, she's in charge of the EEOC, and they cover private employer discrimination. In this case, Major League Baseball teams are private employers. That said, we're very interested in making sure that the law is upheld across the board here. And here's what the law is. The law is that, generally speaking, an employer cannot retaliate against an employee on the basis of their religious beliefs. It is fair to have a uniformly applied sort of uniform that is required. But if you're allowing some people to deviate with messages that you like, so for example, not in Pride Month, but if you're allowing players to put a rainbow pin or other slogans or BLM slogans,
2: which they did in the past,
0: and you didn't fire them or take action against them, you can't now do that when you don't like the message being shown here. And it's also interesting, even within the protesters, some of the players are simply refusing to wear the hat. And apparently Major League Baseball is not taking action against those. It's only taking action against the ones who are wearing the hat, but adding their own message of their own faith. And so this is going to be really interesting. And I hope those players lawyer up and file claims with the EEOC and state authorities, because I believe what's going on here is a violation of Title VII on the basis of religious identification.
1: And I don't know if you are a Seinfeld fan, Harmeet, but if you remember, they tried to make Clay, who it was,
2: Kramer. They tried Kramer, to make Kramer wear the ribbon.
1: That's the Kramer wear the ribbon. He has to wear the ribbon You wouldn't expect this for Major League Baseball, though.
0: Well, you would, though. I mean, they're a little out of step because I think today most Americans, I mean, this is an era where people who are gay are very, very well accepted. We have them in the administration, you know, and to force this down everyone's throat to have to wear slogans that violate the religious beliefs of many people, it seems unnecessary. I don't know why they're doing that. And look, and players have rights too. So
1: totalitarianism.
0: Yeah.
1: Go ahead, Clay.
0: Fascism.
2: No, I was just going to say, big picture. You probably, I see you're mentioned. You get a lot of heat on social media for what you're doing. It seems to me, and I'm saying this as a lawyer, that in an effort to try to address past discrimination, we swung wildly into let's discriminate intentionally
0: yes.
2: in order to redress past discrimination. Mm-hmm. Do you think that we can ever recalibrate and come back to let's just treat everybody the exact same? How long do you think something like that might happen? I know that's your goal right now, but how would you assess where we are big picture?
0: Well, Clay, that's a great question. I will tell you that a little flaw in our conservative movement is that there are not enough conservative lawyers who are willing to stand up and take the heat. I have gotten a lot of heat. I have death threats for what I do. And the anti-Semitism space particularly, I don't never say where I am anymore until after I've left. And that's unfortunate. And I think a lot of people don't want to take that heat. But I'd have to have another 8 years to do this job to fully eradicate it and another 1,000 lawyers. But you know, 3/4 of the lawyers in the department quit. We've now hired back over 100 lawyers. So we're 50% staffed. And with that 50%, I want to say that we're doing twice the work with 8 times or 10 times the effect of the prior administration.
2: This is important, Buck, because I do think there's so many young people out there. How many young lawyers do you need to go to law school and become conservative in this space? I mean, there's a huge demand for it.
0: Let me tell you, there are thousands more on the left than what we have on the right. Let's put it that way. And so I've been doing this kind of work for decades myself, and I had a nonprofit. And like when I came out of law school, there were no conservative nonprofits doing this legal work. Now there are a few. There's ADF and, you know, there's a few others. The need is great because there's an overwhelming just personnel advantage on the other side. But I am proud to say that I've attracted the best and brightest to the Civil Rights Division. The cases we talked about today, it's Thursday. It's all stuff I worked on this week. Lawsuits I filed, things I did. I didn't even mention I was in the Virgin Islands. Not a bad place to have a court-ordered mediation on Tuesday over the Second Amendment rights of Virgin Islanders where they're being violated. They're not giving them gun permits as required by Bruin. So we sued them. And now we're going to find out whether they're allowed to just pretend like the islands are not subject to American jurisdiction.
1: All right. Harmeet Dillon, DOJ, thank you so much.
0: Thanks for having me.
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1: Welcome back in here to Clay and Buck. Clay, we got a kind of a tight turnaround. We have Senator Dave McCormick on next. What are we going to be discussing? You're the man who set this one up, so we're going to be hanging out with him in D.C. What's top of the agenda? Was he? I assume he was at that UFC thing.
2: He was at the UFC thing. He said it was awesome. We'll also talk about some of the AI challenges. We'll see what the latest on Iran from his perspective is, and what's coming next in the Senate. So all that going to be on tap with Senator Dave McCormick of Pennsylvania next.
1: You know, I think if we actually had senators in a steel cage match, I think he'd be high on the list. Like, he'd be pretty good, you know?
2: You got Mark Wayne Mullen,
1: who's actually a cage fighter.
2: He's not in the Senate anymore. That was going to be my top draft pick. He's out now.
1: I think McCormick probably throws a mean elbow. I'm just saying. The guy looks stout. He looks stout. All right. Born on America's darkest day of September 11th, the Tunnel to Towers Foundation has been helping our nation's heroes ever since. Heroes like United States Air Force Senior Airman Bradley Smith. 9/11 inspired Bradley to join the military. He enlisted as a rescueman and later cross-trained into the Tactical Air Control Party. Bradley actively pursued elite training opportunities, including air assault, pathfinder, and jump school out of Fort Bragg, where he stood at the top of his class. Bradley took pride in being part of a mission greater than himself. 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Bradley is survived by his wife, Tiffany, their beautiful daughter, his parents, brother, and sister-in-law. 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
10: Migrants detained. I'm John Fink in the KOGO News Center. An investigation underway after the Coast Guard stops a boat off the coast of San Diego. Crews on the cutter Halibut stopped a small vessel around 4:13 a.m. Wednesday, about 7 miles west off the coast, north of the maritime boundary line. A boarding team moved in and took control without force, then found 11 people on board. Agents transferred everyone to U.S. Border Patrol. Local rideshare drivers held a rally at Waterfront Park yesterday demanding higher pay, along with a $15 minimum fare for trips to and from the airport. Drivers have complained that trips to San Diego International from downtown hotels sometimes only pay them a few bucks. However, if drivers are paid more, it could potentially result in higher fares for riders. And on average, younger San Diegans are doing all right. That's the finding of a new report released this morning. The study on the well-being of San Diego youth compiled data from 2005 through 2023. It covered education, economic stability, physical and mental health. Some of the good news includes higher graduation rates among high school students, but the report also found it was a challenging time for youth services, homeless, and LGBTQ students. On Wall Street, the Dow is up 133 points. KOGO News Time, 11:31.
18: The San Diego County Fair open today. You can see it on the North and South 5. North 5 slowing from 56 to Viaduct on IA. South 5 slowing approaching the fairgrounds. Also some traffic on the South 5 through the Oceanside area. 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
10: KOGO's updated San Diego weather. Clouds to sun today. Will it make it to the coast? I don't think so. But we are beginning the slight cooling trend. Beach highs will hit about 71 today, 78 to inland valleys, 74 in the mountains, and still quite warm in the deserts with a high of 102. Got a similar pattern tomorrow. Cloudy skies, clear into sunshine. Highs near 70 for the beaches, upper 70s in our inland valleys. We still have that beach hazard statement in effect for all beaches. Going through tomorrow evening, high surf and strong rip currents continue. But right now, downtown, it's 69 degrees. I'm John Fink. 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
2: Welcome back in. We are rolling through the Thursday edition of the program. We are joined now by Senator Dave McCormick. We're going to get into some very serious questions about Iran, data centers, and more. But we begin with this question. Recently, Mark Wayne Mullen left the Senate to become head of DHS. Word is that you were happy, Senator McCormick, to vote for him to leave the Senate because it elevated you to number one on the list of, if the UFC had a championship belt for the Senate, you, with your wrestling background, would win it. Who would be your top competition? Do you believe that you would win an ultimate fighting championship if only senators were allowed to compete?
22: Well, let me just say it this way. I like my chances. I like my chances. You know, there's a funny joke around this, because during the campaign in April, so this is April 1st, my wife and I do April Fool's jokes, and April Fool's of 2 years ago, we told our campaign team that we weren't getting enough media attention, and that Linda McMahon had invited me to do an exhibition match at the WrestleMania in Philadelphia, and they actually believed it, and they thought we were going to do this. I'm telling you, and they said, well, we don't know. I said, what's scarier, the fact that you believed it or the fact that they thought you would actually do it?
23: Oh, well, that's awesome. I can tell you this. Ron John, I think, would surprise some people. You could tell he's got that grip strength. You know what I'm saying? He's got that that old man strength. You never know where it's going to come from. So I think it would be quite a melee if it came down to quite a Donnybrook, a word that I actually learned from Clay. But now I have to be the boring member of this duo, Senator, and ask you a question about, you know, the world and fixing it and policy. Unfortunately, sorry. Actually, you know what? Tell me about the UFC event first, and then I'll let Clay ask the boring question.
22: Well, I'll tell you the high point of this is Bo Nickel, right? This is a Penn State standout, three-time national champ. He's I think, third up. He knocks out his opponent, and it's great. It's, I think, his ninth fight, and Pennsylvania's watching. And he runs around the ring, and Dean and I are in the front row. He comes up, gives me a big hug, sweat, blood, the whole thing. Dina was not excited about it. I was pretty fired up. But Bo Nickel did Pennsylvania proud. That was the high point.
2: It was an awesome event. Super cool event. Let's go into the news of the day, because Buck was just kind of hinting at it. I'm sure that you have talked with President Trump quite a lot about the situation in Iran, what should happen, where we should go. What would you say about it appears to be a resolution, a ceasefire agreement that has been released, the details surrounding it, price of oil and gas plummeting as a result, stock market at record highs. What are your constituents in Pennsylvania saying about the situation in Iran? What would you tell the president? How would you assess where we are?
22: Well, first, I always start, it'll just take a second, but we got to start with the reality of the situation, which was the president took courageous action, unprecedented in decades, to eliminate Iran's nuclear capability. Our military performed brilliantly, and that's the only reason we're really in this negotiation to start with. And we've taken away a lot of their military capability. The president said the negotiation, the MOU, has to deliver two things. Number one, there can be no path to a nuclear weapon. They have to give up the enriched uranium. The MOU offers a path to do that, but it puts a lot of burden on the next 60 days with a negotiating partner that's lied a lot in the past. So we're going to have to stay vigilant on that. And the second thing is pay for performance. So I like the idea that the strait's going to open and the blockade's going to get pulled back. But we've got to see Iran, and the MOU allows for this, Iran moving towards a path of eliminating their nuclear weapons and turning over the enriched uranium before we can give them any meaningful economic relief on the sanctions. And so that's the structure. We'll see how it plays out. But I'll tell you, Pennsylvanians are basically saying they applaud the president's leadership in taking down a significant risk, and they're grateful. I mean, gas prices are down about 80 cents from the high point. It's about $5. They're down to low fours now. That's a big deal in Pennsylvania if you're a working family that's living paycheck to paycheck.
23: How do you feel, Senator, about, especially right now, I think there's a lot of interest in tech changing the world around us, the productivity gains. Yes, we have a trillionaire now because of Elon Musk and the SpaceX IPO. But SpaceX, I believe, just purchased with stock an AI company, essentially. So AI is tied in very much to a lot of what Elon Musk is doing. And this is it seems like the American economy's big bet right now is on AI. How do you, I mean, you also, before you were a senator, ran one of the biggest hedge funds in the world. How do you view AI's role in our economy right now? And are you one of the voices that says there needs to be regulation, or is that going to be like trying to regulate the internet in the early days, just going to create a mess and people that don't really understand this stuff are going to be writing laws?
22: Yeah. Well, I think we're in a moment of profound change, probably the most significant change in our lifetimes, maybe the most significant moment of change in human history. I mean, it's that big a deal. The pace of change is accelerating. It's not good or bad. It depends on what we do. It can have profound benefits for the nature of work, for healthcare, for productivity, for our security, for helping every American, and it poses huge risk, particularly from a national security perspective. So America needs to be in the lead. You can't put the AI genie back in the bottle. We need to lead the way, and we need to lead the way with innovation in AI, but also innovation in energy, because energy and AI go hand in hand. And that's why I've tried to make sure everybody understands that Pennsylvania should be the point of the spear in this battle. China recognizes that. The reason data centers and AI have a 20% popularity in America and an 85% popularity in China is because China is leading an orchestrated campaign to turn the American people against data centers and against AI. And listen, no senator is going to go into Pike County in Pennsylvania and say, hey, you need a data center. Those decisions need to come from local officials, township supervisors, county commissioners, but they need to have all the facts. These can be economic engines. We can make sure that electricity rates stay down. We can protect the water, and we can create enormous job opportunity for Pennsylvania. And the last thing I'll say is, I was in Pennsylvania in Pittsburgh on Friday with Mike Rowe, Dirty Jobs Mike Rowe. We had an incredible day, and we met with the building trades. We went to a steel plant. Everybody's saying the same thing. We cannot keep up with the skilled labor demand for welders and electricians. Our labor market's on fire in Pennsylvania. 70% of the kids don't go to college. These are great paying jobs, six-figure jobs. Pennsylvania's industrial might is growing, and this is a big part of this is energy dominance and the way the Trump administration has thought about the future of America. It's been a big benefit to Pennsylvania.
2: We're talking to Senator Dave McCormick. I know you're trying to bring production of weaponry back to Pennsylvania, back to the United States. You're a graduate of the United States Military Academy. You did wrestling for a long time. But you've been traveling around Pennsylvania working on an arsenal for democracy. What does that look like? How important is it to onshore the production of defense products and not rely on producing those outside of the country?
22: Well, just as I was just mentioning, what's happening is we are putting a much greater focus on the capacity to build things for America's future. And, you know, we're in this transition with AI as part of it, that the nature of warfare is changing. We see it in Ukraine with drone warfare, robots, autonomous weaponry in Iran. And we need to reindustrialize our defense capability to take advantage of that. And Pennsylvania is really uniquely positioned to do that. We have the Philadelphia shipyard where Hanwha just invested $5 billion, 5,000 new jobs. We have a Letterkenny and Toby Hanna depots where we have robotics and AI in Pittsburgh. So with all that in mind, I did this last year, an Energy and Innovation Summit in Pittsburgh. I'm hosting a Defense Innovation Summit in July in Carlisle at the Army War College, where all the CEOs from the defense industry, emerging technology, shipbuilding, cabinet officials, senior officials from the administration are coming together to really make sure that we're focused on President Trump's strategy of peace through strength and making sure that we've got the kind of capabilities we need in Pennsylvania to lead the way.
23: Speaking to Senator Dave McCormick of Pennsylvania, Senator, Clay and I both recognize that the deal with Iran at least begins the process of bringing those gas prices. It is happening, right? Gas prices are on the way down, which is certainly important politically. All of the polling, all of the data, I've never seen anything since this all started that disagrees that if gas prices are high, people are going to be just simply ticked off about it. People are also, though, frustrated with prices. And I'm wondering how you would message this or how you just would explain this to anyone who wants to understand a little bit more deeply that while Trump has been able to get inflation under control, prices remain stubbornly high. What is going on there? Is there anything the president could do or is doing on that issue? And just how do you view that? What do you say to Pennsylvanians? They say, okay, great, gas prices are coming down, but you seen how much, you know, ground beef costs these days? It's crazy.
22: Yeah. Yeah, I say, you know, two things could be true at the same time. People are much better off under the Trump administration and the policies that have been put in place by Republicans, the Republican majority and President Trump. And we still got a lot of work to do. So if you look at what's happened under President Trump, inflation came down. It's ticked up a bit to about where it was when he came in office largely because of the increase in energy prices associated with Iran. Wages have gone way up. The job market has gotten a lot better. We created lots of new jobs. We have wage growth in Pennsylvania because of this. They have more money in their pocket because of the Working Families Tax Cut Act. If you're a family that makes 50 grand, they get about $4,000 in their pocket from the child care tax credit, no tax on tips, no tax on overtime. So people are a lot better off. There's no doubt about it. And at the same time, they still feel a lot of pressure because energy prices are up, because healthcare costs are up, and because housing prices are up. And so we have an agenda. The president's delivered on his promises, but we still have work to do. And so in this campaign, going into the midterms, I think we have to tell two stories. Here are all the things we did. We promised. It's been unbelievable how much has been done. And at the same time, we have to keep focused. And the left, the Democrats, don't have any answers to these questions. They're essentially adopting socialist policies, which are going to make life much more difficult for working families. They're going to raise everybody's taxes and so forth. So I think this is about comparisons. The president's delivered on his promises, but he knows and we know there's more work to do. And we got to maintain Republican majorities in the House and Senate so we can go do it.
2: Where are you going to be on July 4th? I know America 250 is coming up. It's a big deal in the state of Pennsylvania. What's your plan?
22: Philadelphia. We're going to be in Philadelphia that day. There's a World Cup game that evening in Philadelphia. If the soccer gods smile on us, it'll be the U.S. and the U.K. In Philadelphia. And I remember this, Clay. It was a very vivid memory. I went to the Bicentennial in Philadelphia with my dad. I was 10 years old, And I remember it like it was yesterday. And so I'm going to have some of my kids with me and Dina, and we're gonna have a great day with celebrating.
2: Now, you may not know this because you've been busy all day, but earlier on the program, you just said it could be the U.S. against England on July 4th in Philadelphia. One of the hosts, it was not me, Senator, of this program said he was picking England to win the World Cup. What is your thoughts that that matchup could happen on July 4th? Benedict Buck Sexton. Senator, what do you have to say?
22: You know what they did with traitors in those days? that's how they play. Buck, come on, rough. Man. Come on.
23: Have you seen England's front line in action, Senator? I mean, it's just poetry in motion out there on the field. Harry Kane
22: You know what? Your punishment for this is we're going to tie you down in a chair and make you watch Miracle on Ice over and over again until it's etched into your brain.
0: What's really funny is producer Mark actually made me watch that years ago, Clay, because I hadn't seen
2: it.
0: Hockey fans, and he was just so horrified. I actually watched it. It is a good movie. Senator, have a great 4th of July.
22: You know we'll what? Maybe one of your early 250 years ago, I bet there was some early descendant in your family that was saying, the British are going to kick America's ass 250 years ago. And they were wrong then, and you're wrong now.
0: You know, very well. I thought he let me up off the canvas, but just one more half Nelson here before the very end. You know, one more hip throw. All right, Senator. Thank you, sir. Happy 4th. Happy 250th to you. Appreciate you.
22: Oh, man, guys.
0: Clay, it's rough stuff here for the Bucks.
2: Did you know that, by the way, that it could be on July 4th?
0: I did not know
2: that. England in Philadelphia.
0: I did not know that.
2: I teed him up. I knew I had forgotten that was going to happen, but I knew he was going to be there. So that was a little bit of a tag team action there.
0: I mean, I'm happy to know that. I'm also sad for America because England will definitely beat us. Okay. It's hard to name an organization that has built a more effective bridge between those of the Christian and Jewish faith at the International Fellowship of Christians and Jews. Their work has developed trust over 5 decades. They've been on the ground in Israel, helping the vulnerable with needed assistance and aid. And when real adversity strikes, the IFCJ has responded quickly by elevating their resourcefulness and finding practical solutions. Their construction of bomb shelters at elementary schools throughout Israel is just one example. 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Israel doesn't have enough allies, especially these days, and our nation is the most committed ally for Israel. 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
23: All right, we're closing up shop today on Clay and Buck. I feel like I've just been taking musket balls for the last few hours.
2: You, like, much like the Redcoats in the Battle of Lexington and Concord.
23: I didn't know that, like, some of the originally looking on the right side of things loyalists, I didn't know that I was going to be tarred and feathered, Clay, for just doing some astute football analysis, or soccer analysis, as the case may be. I'm sure in England they call it football. And so therefore, perhaps something else to consider, because they did come up with the language that we use, among other things. So, yes, Clay, while many of you are throwing your apple pies at me, I still think that England is going all the way in this World Cup tournament, because I call balls and strikes.
2: I will say, this is a sign that soccer has grown a lot, because in 1994, if you had said the U.S. is going to stink and nobody cares, I don't think you would have gotten lit up like you have. I would also point out, this is going to be incredible if the U.S. and England actually meet in Philadelphia on July 4th. But we've also set ourselves up for a kind of crippling defeat there. I mean, is that fair to say, too? Like, of all the days,
23: I think we will be substantial in that soccer matchup, Clay. Realistically, in all honesty, we'd be substantial underdogs. But then again, we were in 1776 too, weren't we?
27: Speaking truth and having fun. Clay Travis and Buck Sexton.
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15: It's a good deal for Americans, but some Republicans on Capitol Hill are not all that happy with it. I'm Cliff Albert in the Kogo News Center. Vice President J.D. Vance today saying the deal with Iran is something the American people should be proud of. He provided an update today during a White House press briefing.
16: The Israelis, just like everybody else, have to respect this peace process that is fundamentally good for them and good for the entire region. What the president has grown frustrated sometimes is that we seem to be right on the cusp of a major breakthrough in the agreement, and then all of a sudden there's a major explosion that goes off in a civilian population center in Beirut, and a lot of people who have nothing to do with Hezbollah lose their lives.
15: The vice president also saying 12.5 million barrels of oil traveled through the Strait of Hormuz overnight, and he reiterated that Iran's nuclear program has been destroyed. Meantime, several top Republicans and backers of President Trump today are expressing concern that the president gave too much back to Iran as part of this deal. The ceremony for the Obama Presidential Center in Chicago happening today. Three former presidents, including Bill Clinton, George Bush, and Joe Biden, all in attendance there, along with former First Ladies Laura Bush, Hillary Clinton, and Jill Biden. Stevie Wonder and Bruce Springsteen performing at that event. President Obama said this.
18: More than anything, I hope this center will serve as an affirmation of just how special, how precious our democracy truly is, and remind us what we can achieve when we embrace our shared responsibilities as citizens.
15: The Obama Presidential Center in Chicago officially will open to the public tomorrow, which is Juneteenth. We're learning more about the alleged Southern California masterminds from Riverside County behind that plot to attack the White House cage fight on the White House lawn this last weekend.
28: So far, there have been a total of five arrests
0: including two from Riverside County, 32-year-old Michael Thomas and 24-year-old Brian Roa. The FBI searched both of their homes and recovered multiple firearms and large quantities of ammunition. In a criminal complaint, prosecutors wrote, Thomas, in a group chat, said, "We're not going to be conducting the type of missions or combat that I did back in the day. It will be guerrilla-style warfare." The DOJ says Thomas and Roa, along with others, were planning a mass casualty event. It involved launching drones over the UFC Freedom 250 fights on the White House lawn and snipers stationed in the area. The two Riverside men expected to be charged with conspiracy to commit murder. They are being held without bond. I'm Phil Farrar.
15: Meantime, reports today say the alleged mastermind and ringleader of that plot to carry out that mass casualty event outside the White House, Abraham Alvarez, is an illegal immigrant from Mexico who overstayed his visa. This according to Homeland Security information first obtained by Fox News Digital. Alvarez came to the U.S. as a child, was granted by the Obama administration in 2014 deportation relief through the DACA program after he failed to leave the country when his B-2 visa expired in 2001. The U.S. Coast Guard has stopped another boat off San Diego carrying suspected illegal immigrants. Crews on the cutter Halibut spotting a small vessel around 4 in the morning Wednesday, about 7 miles west of the coast. A boarding team boarded it, took control without force, then found 11 people on board, turned them over to the Border Patrol. The San Diego County Gun Owners Group today is asking the governor to sign a new California gun law.
3: The Gun Owners Group is asking the governor to sign Assembly Bill 1948, which would extend the concealed carry permits from 2 years to 3 years. The bill passed both the Democratic-controlled State Assembly and Senate unanimously and is supported by the State Sheriff's Association, including the sheriffs of San Bernardino and San Diego counties who have spoken publicly about the measure. The bill would lower the number of applications each county receives by extending the renewal period by a year. I'm Jack Cronin.
15: Fresno County here in California has approved a measure officially declaring June Traditional Nuclear Family Month. We've got this report from Daniel Martindale.
4: The Fresno County Board of Supervisors passed the controversial resolution on Tuesday in a split vote. The vote came after an hour-long discussion between community members and board leaders. Chairman Gary Bredefield introduced the resolution last week and says he's received a death threat because of it. Critics say the language excludes LGBTQ plus families, but Bredefield says it doesn't prevent anyone from celebrating Pride Month in June. The resolution defines a traditional nuclear family as one husband, one wife, and any biological, adopted, or fostered children. I'm Daniel Martindale.
15: All City of San Diego offices, city libraries, and rec centers will be closed tomorrow for the Juneteenth holiday. When it comes to the county, all offices will also be closed tomorrow. That includes all county public health clinics, family resource centers, library branches, and animal shelters. San Diego's Juneteenth Festival returns to the Waterfront Park along Harbor Drive on Saturday. The celebration marks the day enslaved African Americans were told they were free under terms of the Emancipation Proclamation. And we've got a big historic event in San Diego this weekend. NASCAR is in town at Naval Base Coronado. First time NASCAR has conducted a race in San Diego. And that makes getting into the event a bit tricky, considering where it's happening.
14: 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First, you need three things. Everyone 18 and over must have their NASCAR event ticket, which acts as your base credential, a digital parking pass if you're parking on base, and a current government-issued photo ID. Also, all guests must pass standard security screenings. To make sure you're ready, there's a NASCAR San Diego fan guide online with all the rules and regulations. I'm Bree Tennis, Cogo News.
15: Prices higher on Wall Street right now. The Dow is up 101 points. The Nasdaq up 389. And the S&P 500 right now is up by 69. 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
15: Updated San Diego weather, more of the same, mostly sunny afternoons. A few clouds are going to be hanging around through the afternoon along the coast. Otherwise, mostly sunshine. After these morning clouds and patchy fog burn off, the pattern's going to continue right through the weekend. Highs today, upper 60s and low 70s near the coast, mid to upper 70s inland. And again, the same forecast for tomorrow, Saturday, and Sunday. Right now downtown, 68 degrees. Next update coming up at 12:30. 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

0: they still have not been paid before the grand opening. The African American Contractors Association president, Omar Sharif, said seven workers contacted him with a complaint. There's one plumbing company said, hey, we're going to go bankrupt. They owe us over $4 million. And it's to the point they wish they'd never done or been involved in this project, according to Sharif telling an outlet. And contract is missing as much as seven figures, $4 million for a plumbing company. I mean, they can't survive with that kind of money owed to them. And it's Obama that was complaining just yesterday that everybody's going after money. Anyway, a $40 million federal lawsuit emerged between this one guy, Thornton Tomasetti, and one of the subcontractors involved in the project. Tomasetti accused of making false claims, racial discrimination. The plumbing company president is Mike Owen of Adamson Plumbing, showed the outlet that according to company spreadsheets, the firm is nearly $4 million bucks in the red due to unnecessary rework, delays, and over 100 change order requests, resulting in additional costs. I mean, I find that spectacular. I don't know. For a guy that's lecturing everybody about money and everybody's focused on money. Oh, like Obama's not been focused on money. What is his net worth? It's got to be at least $100 million. I don't look. But former presidents notoriously make a ton of money on books. They make a ton of money on speeches. They do conferences. They travel to world conferences. And, you know, that's just part of what former presidents do. That's part of what former
1: supposedly he is worth $70 million. Supposedly.
0: So you are worth way more than Obama based on knowing what I pay you.
1: In character alone, I'm worth more than Obama, please.
0: Hope and change. Oh, by the way, speaking of which, a 21-year-old man has been charged with a hate crime, arson, other offenses for a cross that was set on fire in Chicago Park. Anyway, the guy admitted to a TV station this week he was responsible for the cross burning at Grand Park on June 9th. If you go back and Obama's big announcement when he was running for president. Now, I think we did some of our best work with the Russia hoax. I think we've been way ahead of the curve. Everything from Richard Jewell to UVA and Duke Lacrosse and Ferguson, Missouri and Freddie Gray in Baltimore. In other words, everything the media spins wrong, we get right. But I think one of the most comprehensive investigative reports in my career in the press has been my vetting of Barack Hussein Obama. And we were just hammering the fact that he was associating with the likes of Bill Ayers and Bernardine Dorn. Of all days, 9/11/01, Bill Ayers quoted in the New York Times that day. In other words, it went to print before 9/11 happened. And whether underground committed acts of terror, I only wish we did more. I'm paraphrasing here. The very same day, and this was the friend of Obama. Then we did, you know, Rules for Radicals and Alinsky, and we did a deep dive into that. Then we did his reverend, which is, you know, Mr. GD America, the Sunday after 9/11. No. America's chickens coming home to roost, and played that to death. Then Frank Marshall Davis, the Chum Gang, you know, community organizer. The guy did nothing. He'd been a senator, I think, for 2 years. And because he could give a decent speech and connect and try to sound more moderate than he ever was with that one moment with Joe the Plumber. But the media didn't vet him. But the day that he announced, if you recall, we didn't find out till later. That day, Reverend Wright, according to reports, was there. We actually sent staff to Reverend Wright's church. And I instructed them to buy as many tapes of Reverend Jeremiah Wright as possible. And even from the pulpit, it was well known that my team was inside the church. And they very nicely welcomed them. They did not say they can't buy the tapes. I think we did some of our best work. Now, did it stop Obama from winning? No. Do I win every election that I think is important that I want to win? No. That's why I'm telling everybody now, I need one promise from all of you that you're going to commit in your heart, your mind, your soul, that this midterm election year is going to be the most important election.

0: a lifetime. I mean, you know, Obama's claiming, you know, he's the coach of the Democratic Party. If he's the coach, he's doing a horrible job. Because even as radical as he was, he, like Chuck Schumer, you know, leader in name only, minority leader in name only, or Hakeem Jeffries, yesterday, do we have the cut of Hillary Clinton given an opportunity to condemn Graham Plattner, and she wouldn't do it? I mean, we played it on TV last night. I couldn't believe that she would not condemn this guy. It's like there's no moral courage on the left. It just isn't. I mean, but let me play Hillary from this thing.
1: One of the seats that the Democrats have to win is in Maine. How do you feel about him?
2: I feel about him the way I feel about any candidate. I want to see what kind of candidate he actually turns out to be. The bumps on the road that he has experienced and some of the things he has said.
1: Bumps on the road?
2: Well, yeah, I mean, clearly bumps on the road in terms of some of his prior behavior, some of his prior statements.
1: If you were a Mainer, where would you pull the lever?
2: But I'm not a Mainer. I'm a New Yorker.
0: Oh, that's a nice cop out. But the only Democrat that has been willing to take on this madness is now ostracized from the party, and his name is John Fetterman. And he's like persona non grata. Now, who are we talking about in Graham Plattner? Graham Plattner, Nazi tattoo for nearly 20 years. Putting aside his personal life and his marriage and sexting with women, put that aside for a second. We learned this week that there was a girl online, a teenager, talking about suicide, and he's lecturing her that she's not trying hard enough and provoking this young girl. How do you ever vote for such a soulless human being? Well, I had PTSD 2 years ago, and I'm a much better person now. That doesn't cut it. Or saying about an American soldier that was a hero that he doesn't deserve to live, a proclaimed communist, made racist comments on Reddit. Remember, we've read the quote of him attacking women that are victims of sexual assault. You know, that they shouldn't be getting so, you know, blank faced and take more responsibility. You know, a guy that he enjoyed personal time in porta potties, apparently can't pass a porta potty without having some compulsion or desire to pleasure himself. A guy calling the people in the state of Maine that he's asking to vote for him stupid and racist, you know, using racist stereotypes. It is just bizarre. Then you got Al Sayed in Michigan, and this guy's out campaigning with Hassan Piker. Hassan Piker claims America deserved 9/11. This guy is absolutely insane, in my humble opinion, if he believes that. Then you go to Texas. What do we got in Texas? We got six gender Tellerico. If there are six biological genders. Now we got a tape of him this week advocating for the right, well, actually demanding that doctors perform sex change operations even on underage children. This is crazy.
3: If a patient came to the doctor and said, I want to change my sex, then the doctor should say, well, you can't change your sex because there are only two sexes.
4: If that patient is experiencing extreme gender dysphoria, which Dr. Oliverson has already acknowledged is a real condition, then that doctor has an obligation, a moral obligation, according to their Hippocratic Oath, to ensure that that patient, whether it's a minor, in consultation with their parents, receives the treatment that they need. And Representative Schaefer, the consequences of not providing that treatment can be dire.
0: The consequences, you're going to let a child make a life-altering decision. This is madness. A guy that, get this, advocated for abortions for the trans community. Linda, am I missing something in my definitions here? Can biological men carry babies to term? I don't know. Maybe I'm way behind on the science. Maybe I'm missing out. Maybe I'm not reading enough and putting in enough prep for the show.
5: No, you definitely are not. You need to get up on your transgender abilities, because clearly all of us have missed some sort of biological science that these people adhere to. It's absurd.
0: Yeah.
5: It doesn't make any sense, and it's enough.
0: a guy that says white skin. Remember, he's running in Texas. Texas. I mean, you know, we had on Greg Abbott the other day, and we went into detail on this. White skin gives me and every white American immunity from the virus, but we spread it everywhere we go. What does that mean? God is non-binary. What does that mean? All these years, I pray, our Father who art in heaven. Wow, that seems pretty clear. Your heavenly Father. In my Father's house are many mansions. I go and prepare a place for you so that where I am, you shall also be. He wants the southern border in Texas to be like a front porch with a big welcome mat for people. You can't call yourself a Christian and destroy God's creation with greenhouse gases. He urged Biden to lease federal land to abortion providers. He's officially running a non-meat campaign. He said Jesus Christ is the immigrant deported without due process. And it just goes on for that from there. And it's, you're running in Texas, and this is where they're putting their hope. That's why this year I am arguing, and I think, well, I'm definitely right on this point. This is unlike any midterm election year we've ever seen in our life, because they've never had the Democratic Party be this crazy at any point in our life. All right, I want all of you to pay attention. I want you to protect your good name, your finances, your reputation, and don't fall for this scam. You get a text on your phone about a loan you never applied for. The messages might say that you've been pre-approved or ask for further information. They'll make it sound urgent to get you to click on a link or reply. Understand that is a trap. Stay calm. Keep your personal details to yourself. 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
0: You know, Linda, if I was the coach instead of Obama, the Democratic Party, I could actually put him in a position that they would do much better than their current lineup.
5: Oh, yeah.
0: How do you like that? Yeah.
5: I also think you pay your plumbing bills. So I think it's a win-win for everybody, subcontractors and the party.
0: Yeah. I tend to pay people that I hire. I don't try to rip off hardworking men and women. No, that's not my style. It's never been my style. And all my years in the construction business, I think people that work hard and you agree on a price deserve to get paid when they complete the task at hand and finish the job.
5: Well, I mean, also why is to that even point, complicated? This particular job, it worth about $850 million, focused on hiring minority contractors. So now the very people that you say you're there to lift up and do so much for, you are a paradox, walking, living. You are. It's total and complete BS.
0: I mean, they're talking about they regret doing it, and some may be facing insolvency. A plumbing company cannot afford not to be paid $4 million. I don't care how well that plumbing company's doing. Jim Jordan coming up. We got much more straight ahead, and your calls 800-941-CHONG.
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10: The deal is signed. How long will it last? I'm Cliff Albert at the KOGO News Center. President Trump today signing the Memorandum of Understanding between the U.S. and Iran. He confirmed the signing to reporters at the G7 summit was wrapping up in France yesterday. The White House says the memorandum is now in effect. As for the problems that could exist during the discussions,
13: if it doesn't get done in 60 days, that's all right. We go back to bombing.
10: That's the word from President Trump today. Meantime, the Obama Presidential Center in Chicago celebrating its grand opening today. Former President Obama speaking along with former First Lady Michelle Obama, former Presidents Bill Clinton, George W. Bush, and Joe Biden were all in attendance. The big NASCAR races at Naval Base Coronado start tomorrow with the big cup race set for Sunday. Matt Humphreys with NASCAR says if you have tickets,
21: it's essential to have your government ID ready to go. Make sure your phone is charged so because your ticket is on your phone, your parking passes on your phone, so make sure your phone is charged when you reach the gate. Have that government ID ready. If not, they will turn you around. But just a lot for extra time.
10: You can park your car on the streets of Coronado, which is free. Rent a bike, ride to the base, use a ride share or Uber or that kind of thing. But traffic across the bridge and on the Silver Strand is expected to be pretty congested this weekend. 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
22: A truck crashing into a light pole, South 805 off-ramp to Main Street at Otay Mesa has the freeway main line slowing from Orange Avenue. South 5 is stop and go from the Coaster Station to the 78 in Oceanside. 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
10: KOGO's updated in San Diego weather. The forecast continues right through the weekend with mostly sunny skies in most areas by afternoon. After the clouds and patchy fog burn off, highs today and right through the weekend, upper 60s, low 70s to the coast, the mid to upper 70s inland. Right now downtown, it is 68 degrees. Next update coming up at 1 o'clock. 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
0: All right, 25 now till the top of the hour, 800-941-SEAN, our number. You want to be a part of the program. Born on America's darkest day, 9/11/01, the Tunnel to Towers Foundation. They have been helping America's heroes ever since. Heroes like Fire Lieutenant Michael Wells. Now, he was inspired by the heroism of firefighters on that day, 9/11, and he felt a calling to pursue his dream of serving his community as a firefighter. He would devote 14 years of his life to the fire department. He'd rise to the rank of lieutenant. He saved lives. He earned the badge of honor for bravery. Sadly, despite Michael's courage and faith, he lost his battle with occupational cancer. Now, that left his wife and three beautiful kids behind, the legacy of love and service and sacrifice. Now, this is I can't believe it's 25 years. And by the way, we have a Senate candidate campaigning with a guy that says America deserved, a Democratic candidate, El Sayed, campaigning with a guy that said America deserved 9/11. Anyway, the 25th anniversary year of 9/11, Michael's story reminds us of the profound impact that day had on so many families and American heroes. And the Tunnel to Towers Foundation honored Michael by paying off the Wells family mortgage. And this only happens because you help, your generosity. And we can help a lot more families in need like the Wells family. Now, maybe you want to donate a car. Maybe you have land. They can build a house on that land. Maybe you want to make one big donation, 11 bucks a month. Whatever you can do. 11 bucks a month is basically two Starbucks a month, and it goes such a long way to transform the lives of American heroes. Anyway, please go to their website, the letter T, the number two, the letter T.org, the letter T, the number two, the letter T.org for the Tunnel to Towers Foundation. All right, 800-941-SEAN, if you want to be a part. What are you asking in my ear?
5: No, I was just thinking about the good old days. Remember when Obama used to talk about you all the time? He was super excited about hanging out and, you know, just having like a bro moment, it seemed like, anyway.
0: Actually, I was very proud of this. You know what the sad part is? I lived rent-free. Like, I'm kind of living rent-free now on Gavin Newsom's head, which I like a lot. And he's now become
5: like... Well,
0: you
5: and the DOJ, you might be sharing a room right now.
0: I don't know. I mean, what was it, about 2 months ago that story came out about... somebody in his inner circle flipped and is going to turn state evidence on whatever this money issue is. I'm just kind of letting the facts unfold before I get deeper into it. I am hearing from people in California that would know that this is way more severe than Gavin is letting on, that there's a lot of money behind it. Some aide flipped state's evidence. That was a report that came out. Caroline Leavitt, I remember, tweeted it out, what was it, back in May? So not that long ago. What that person would have to say in getting either limited immunity or regular immunity, I don't know. But I think Gavin's in for, you know, he's trying to duplicate everything Trump. Meanwhile, did you see him? He was at one of the World Cup soccer games. And I'm like, you know what? I'm really proud of Gavin, the no-show governor. Because I'm sure he went to the soccer game so he could expedite the building permits for all of the people in the Pacific Palisades now over a year and a half later that can't get their building permits. According to people that have called this show, they still have to pay taxes on those properties that don't exist. and insure the properties that don't exist, and yet they can't get building permits. All of it happened because they don't practice the science of forestry. We had empty water hydrants. We had empty reservoirs. And, of course, nobody's been held accountable. Then you have the whole Spencer Pratt debacle. I mean, I'm conceding the race. Hold on. I'm not conceding the race. Spencer loses. Now, I've seen no evidence that, you know, surefire evidence. I've read a lot of what's online. I don't know. I hope it gets investigated. We get some answers. But that for somebody to concede a race in tears on election night just to magically come back and win just seems odd. I'm allowed to say when things seem odd. The fact that they can't count votes for an entire month. The fact that they mail ballots to everybody in California. The fact that Democrats don't want voter integrity. They don't want proof of citizenship. They don't want voter ID, signature verification, chain of custody controls. They don't want updated voter rolls. I mean, just the fundamentals. You know, we should have partisan observers in every precinct all day and for the count every night. I'd love to go to paper ballots. I'd love to have more same day voting as possible, with exceptions for the military, the infirm, the elderly that might need a mail-in ballot. But they don't want that. Now, tell me, why don't Democrats want that? Anyway, what did you want me to play? I forgot.
5: No, I was just saying, you know, in looking at this ridiculous library that, you know, has so many unpaid expenses, I was thinking about, you know, the pompous moments of Obama saying so many nice things about you. And it seemed like he wanted to get close to you. I think we have audio of it.
4: I'll put right. Mr. Burgess up against Sean Hannity. They'll tear him up.
6: I mean, look, is Sean Hannity suddenly going to get on the airwaves and say, you know, I was wrong about this Obama guy. He's my man. No, that's not going to happen.
4: I think that there's a certain segment of hardcore Sean Hannity fans that probably wouldn't want to go have a beer with me. There's no doubt about that.
9: If you watch Fox News on a regular basis, it is a constant menu. They will find, like, folks who make me mad. I don't know where they find them.
6: I wasn't viewed through this prism of Fox News and conservative media and making me scary.
0: Wow. Forgot about it. You know what the worst part was? Somebody finally told him, had to tell him, I don't know for sure, that I turn every time he mentions me into a promo. I think that might have had an impact on him stopping. Not really sure. Linda, are most people, in your view, guessing their way through health, wellness, fitness, and nutrition? We all kind of make guesses, right? Based on what we read or friends tell us. We make decisions that way. Like, you were trying to convince me forever that kale is this great, you know, a vegetable, whatever you call this thing, and these kale shakes you drink are the best, but they kind of like rot in your stomach and don't even digest well for most people.
5: For some people, yeah. I mean, that's, you know, one of those things that you have to really do your research on your own body to see what works.
0: Okay, so everybody has their own unique fingerprint, God-given, their own unique DNA, God-given. That remains the same throughout your life. We also have something called RNA, and your RNA can be tested scientifically to show you exactly what's happening in your body right now. Why do certain foods make you feel bloated? Why do some give you fatigue or brain fog? It's just a fact. Usually it's your body trying to send you a message. Now, this is where the science of Viome comes in. It is a simple at-home gut health test. They use advanced RNA technology, and they analyze your gut microbiome to help you understand scientifically what's going on in your unique body, how it's functioning. And then from there, they will create a personalized food supplement plan based specifically on your body and your body type. And all the years I've been telling Linda to eat more red meat, that came back that I was right on that particular issue. Different for other people, but right in her case. Anyway, yeah. Go to Viome. What? Go ahead.
5: No, I just said, yeah, you were right. It was something that came up about me. The things I was eating was wrong, and then the things I needed to eat, I wasn't eating. And I flipped everything around, and then they have these customized supplements that they make for me. So if I don't feel like eating all of the things I have to eat, they can put it into a supplement. It's super easy. I take it once a day and I'm good to go.
0: 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If you use that promo code Hannity50, get $50 off, and you can start guessing and start knowing and start using science and feel better and feel healthier, which I think is what we all want to do. I really don't have a whole lot to add to the Iranian analysis that I've given people. Interesting report that just broke out of Israel. In an exclusive interview with Channel 14, their correspondent Libby Alon, President Trump confirmed the U.S. would absolutely back Israel if it launches an independent attack on Iran. Now, the president's saying that. And what have I been saying? Listen to what he says. The Iranians, interestingly, are showing what the president and Witkoff and Kushner have been saying, which is why I think this memorandum of understanding, people put way too much weight in it. I don't even think they should have had it. I think they should have just begun publicly the negotiations, which I was told has already taken place at a very deep level, multiple levels, actually. But the son of the former Supreme Leader, the one that's injured that nobody's ever seen, supposedly released a statement today and said that he had a different view than his political leaders on the memorandum of understanding, but he's granting permission after Iran's president accepted responsibility for protecting Iranian interests. And he posted that on X. We don't even know if this guy is alive. We're pretty sure he's alive. We're pretty sure he had his foot or leg blown off. We're pretty sure he's disfigured. We're pretty sure he's incapacitated. We don't even know if it's really him. He said, I, as a matter of principle, hold a different view, but added that he approved the move after the Iranian president, the head of the Supreme National Security Council, pledged to safeguard the rights of the Iranian nation and resistance front. You know, as the president told me, and I spoke to him again last night, he's flying home from the G7. He, you know, what part of the president, in his own words, repeating over and over again, that he will absolutely rain down hell on Iran if they violate the agreement. Donald Trump's, you know, goals, objectives, as it relates to every issue, in terms of enrichment, having a nuclear bomb, keeping open the Strait of Hormuz, even ballistic missiles, it's not changed, in my view. And so I think there's been a little bit of an overreaction. I understand why. The question is, do you believe the president, the guy that was responsible for Midnight Hammer and 14 bunker buster bombs, the guy that unleashed epic fury and decimated the Iranian military, the guy that's been telling me over and over again, I can bomb them into oblivion in 5 minutes, or a memorandum, which Donald Trump are you believing? And here's the best part. He is going to be the ultimate decider, not whatever is on paper in the lead up to this. That's how I feel. And so I just have a different degree of confidence. Now, if it wasn't President Trump, I might feel differently. In other words, Donald Trump is this special, unique political figure. Donald Trump is showing the world that there are other considerations. And I think this is the calculus, and this is an assumption on my part based on some of the things that we talked about, is the president feels the Iranians' enrichment, nuclear ambition, desire, and ability to defend itself is at such a poor level, and the economy for them is in such dire straits, that this is an opportunity for him. He's got many other responsibilities besides Iran. And if the Iranian nuclear question is contained, at least for the next couple of years, and I don't think anyone could argue against that, and it's all because of President Trump's actions, and he says he's willing to rain down hell if they don't listen to him as this progresses, then I think his calculus has been, okay, we've got an economy, we've got an election, we've got other issues. I don't want the American people to suffer anymore. Let's see what they do. We could always go back to plan A if we want to go back to plan A. Anytime I want to go back to plan A. That's my best take on it. Some people have criticized me for it, but you know, I've spoken to the principals involved that have been talking to the people. And yes, they do have their own hardline wing inside of the Iranian camp, and that becomes complicated on their end. So they've got their own internal conflicts. Anyway, what else are they going to tell you? We have other news we're going to get to. Very concerned about the new developments involving this UFC 250 terror plot Sunday night at the White House. Headline, FoxNews.com, White House UFC terror plot ringleader is a Mexican illegal immigrant, according to the Department of Homeland Security. At first, they said they did not believe that to be the case. A guy, Abraham Alvarez, identified in federal documents as the alleged ringleader of the plot to carry out a mass casualty event on Sunday night, is an illegal from Mexico who overstayed his visa, according to DHS, and came to the U.S. as a child granted by the Obama administration. That's the Deferred Action for Childhood Arrivals, DACA, if you remember that term. On another front, economically, Republicans are really doubling down on using the reconciliation process. Katie Britt, Alabama, saying that they would use go for a third budget reconciliation if Democrats block funds for our military, which I think would be the right call. And for all you people that were obsessed with, you know, Epstein and Trump, turns out New York Times Magazine published a huge look, and it turns out he hated Donald Trump, despised him, wanted to hurt him. Oh, I'm sure the media is going to jump all over that. Right, Linda? That's going to happen today.
5: Oh,
0: sometime
5: sure.
0: During this program. I will be, you know, announcing it. Pretty unbelievable. Quick break. We'll take a break. 800-941-SHAWN is our number if you want to be a part of the program as we continue.
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0: I'm telling you, the deeper we dig into the radicalized left, the more interesting it gets. I am still blown away at only 27% of Democrats willing to fly the American flag compared to 64% of Republicans. And only 29% of Democrats are extremely proud to be an American. 90% of Republicans are. And then you look at the party. And the fact that not only do they have all of these whacked out radicals, Plattners, Syed, Six Gender, God is non-binary, Tellerico, and Mamdani, and Bernie, and Pocahontas, and AOC, and the squad. The Democrats will not stand up against the most radical elements. This creates a midterm election environment we've never seen before.
25: Straight ahead.
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25: The deal is done, but the work isn't done. I'm Cliff Albert in the KOGO News Center. Iran and the U.S. have agreed now on the plan to end hostilities and reopen the Strait of Hormuz to shipping. Speaking at the White House press briefing today, Vice President J.D. Vance rejected claims that the deal will allow for Iran and Oman to charge tolls for ships passing through that strait.
27: We believe international waterways should be free of tolls, and that's been our position. That's what you see, of course, in the 60 days of the MOU. And when you say it leaves it open, it doesn't really leave it open, except in the sense that, of course, the final negotiation is going to set the terms of what comes afterwards.
25: Iran and the U.S. now have 60 days to work out the details of a final agreement. The ceremony for the Obama Presidential Center in Chicago happening today. Three former presidents, including Bill Clinton, George W. Bush and Joe Biden, all in attendance. President Obama saying this:
28: "More than anything, I hope this center will serve as an affirmation of just how special, how precious our democracy truly is, and remind us what we can achieve when we embrace our shared responsibilities as citizens."
25: The Obama Presidential Center in Chicago will officially open to the public tomorrow, which is Juneteenth. More of us are growing pessimistic about the future of our country. A new poll is out today.
29: A new survey from the Public Religion Research Institute found that 2/3 of Americans feel that the U.S. is in danger of losing important democratic rights and freedoms. People are almost equally divided in their belief of whether the American dream is still achievable. That's the idea that hard work will get you ahead and help create a better future for your children. The feelings are largely split along party lines, with 2/3 of Republicans still keeping faith. However, that faith has fallen among all groups since 2024. I'm Mark Mayfew.
25: San Diego International is flying high today after being named as one of the most beautiful airports in the world. KOGO's Jack Cronin has details.
30: The $4 billion redevelopment of Terminal 1 at San Diego International has been named one of the 7 most beautiful airports in the world for this year. The Union Tribune says the honor came from the annual awards given out at the UNESCO headquarters in Paris. And by the end of the year, 3 of these 7 will receive a world title. I'm Jack Cronin.
25: Home prices in San Diego County remained above the $1 million mark last month, while sales slowed from April. The California Association of Realtors says today the median price of an existing single-family home in San Diego County was up nearly 10% from May of last year. Home sales in the county declined 7% in May compared to the month before. On Wall Street, prices closing higher today. The Dow Jones average of 30 industrials gained 73. The NASDAQ up nearly 500 points, and the S&P 500 was up 80. KOGO News Time coming up on 103.
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25: Something in San Diego weather. We're going to see more of the same right through this weekend. Mostly sunny afternoons after the morning clouds and patchy fog burn off. Highs upper 60s and low 70s in the coast. The mid to upper 70s inland. And again, the same forecast right through Sunday. Right now downtown, 67 degrees. Next update coming up at 1:30. 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
2: 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It is 800-941-SEAN. If you want to be a part of the program, let me go back. And I know there's been so much commentary as it relates to the issue of the Memorandum of Understanding. And I've read it. I see it. I see the Iranians, you know, hardliners, they hate it. Some conservatives think that is going to be the final deal. But then I listen to this guy, and his name is President Donald J. Trump, and I don't think this memorandum has anything to do with the president having spoken to him and his demands as it relates to nuclear issues, the Strait of Hormuz, or future engagement with Iran. And he's saying it out loud, contrary to the memorandum. And I guess some people put more faith in a memorandum just to get this thing going over what the president is saying directly to we, the people. Let's play the president.
3: I let him know. I said, look, if you don't adhere to the agreement, I don't want to do that. But we're going to bomb the hell out of you. And I don't think that they're going to veer from the agreement. What else am I going to do? Am I going to say I'm going to take you to court? Let me sue you. No, we're going to bomb the hell out of them if they violate the agreement.
2: We are going to bomb the hell out of them. Let me just make a simple observation. I don't think the guy that wiped out the ISIS caliphate, Soleimani, Baghdadi, dropped the mother of all bombs on Afghanistan, the guy that dropped 14 bunker buster bombs in, you know, taking out Iran's nuclear facility, and the guy that wiped out pretty much all the defenses with epic fury, is really going to change his mindset at the end of the day

0: different conclusions. That part is a little alarming to me. And I guess maybe I'm on a bit of an island myself, because I also spoke to him, spoke to Witkoff, spoke to the people involved in the process. They give me a very different take on all of it and how much deeper it has gone. And, you know, we will know a lot more in 60 days if we make 60 days. I don't think the president would hesitate 2 seconds if he felt that, okay, they're up to no good. We can't trust them. Okay, they need to be bombed again. When he bombed them twice last week and then threatened it would be worse the third night and then said, I think I'm going to take Karg Island, that apparently got the attention of every Iranian, and they were reaching out directly to him.
1: Yeah. No, I think you're exactly right. And never forget what he did with last year with Operation Midnight Hammer. I mean, no president, we all know how bad this regime has been for 47 years. We know what they've done to Americans, killed Israelis, killed others, killed thousands of their own people. We all know how evil they are, but no one would take any action to stop them from getting a nuclear weapon until President Trump said, we're going to go with Midnight Hammer, and what they did was amazing. And then he said, oh, you're building up your ballistic, but we're going to do that too. Take out your Navy, take out any Air Force you may. He did all that when no other president was willing to do it. And now the left, who just always criticizes anything and everything he does, are going at him again. And again, I think you're exactly right. Let's take the president at his word, because here's a president who does what he said he would do. I mean, you can just go through the history. Said he cut taxes, he did. Said he secured the border, he did. First term, said he put conservatives on the court, he did. Three of them, for goodness sake. So this guy keeps his word, and he told the world, I am not letting Iran get nuclear capability. And I believe he's determined to make sure that happens. And now we have this memorandum of understanding. I think, 14 points? We'll go through it, and if they don't adhere to it, he's gonna let them know.
0: By the way, the president did. He was quoted in Israeli media, Channel 14, with correspondent Libby Alon saying and confirming that the U.S. would absolutely back Israel if it launches an independent attack on Iran. So, I mean, the president really hasn't changed his position at all. I think this is a starting point that has already started that most people are not aware of. And, you know, I guess the question is, do people have faith in him? Do they watch his actions and listen to his words, or are they all hung up on that issue? Of course, the president's going to support the right of Israel to defend itself. When he says that Bibi, just please act responsibly, meaning don't go scorched earth if you don't have to. But if it means Lebanon, if it means Beirut, if it means that they're being attacked and they have to defend themselves, the president has repeatedly said he'd support it.
1: This is great. And that is exactly the right position. Israel is our best friend. We need to do that. No president has been a better friend of Israel than President Trump. And I so appreciate that. I appreciate what the Israeli country, what the miracle that is the nation of Israel. Is truly special. So yeah, we want to support them in every way we can. And this president has the real concern when it comes to Israel is the Democrat Party and the crazy anti-Semitic, anti-Israel positions they've taken. For goodness sake, it is scary. The once great party of FDR and JFK is now becoming the anti-Semitic, anti-Israel party, and that is frightening. So let's make sure none of that element creeps into our party. And I'm working on that, frankly, in these races and that I'm getting involved with around the country for Congress. But this president has been a great friend of the state of Israel. I would say no better friend than any president before.
0: These are historically unprecedented times politically. I can't think of a midterm election cycle that we're heading into where the Democratic Party has latched on to the most extreme elements imaginable. For example, Hassan Piker, America deserved 9/11. Israel doesn't have a right to exist. This guy's campaigning with this guy, El Sayed, in Michigan, going up against Mike Rogers. I would say that's a big opportunity for Republicans for a possible pickup in the Senate. You got Graham Platner, but as the president said yesterday, 10 years they've been calling him a Nazi and a fascist and Gestapo. And now they have a real Nazi, you know, running in Maine with a Nazi tattoo that attacked a soldier, a hero, and said he didn't deserve to live. And we learned this week that he went after a teenager who was threatening suicide and attacked this young teenager. He's made racist comments. He's blamed sexual assault and rape victims. He calls the

0: people, voters in his own state, stupid and racist. You know, he's made racist comments and has this proclivity that he can't pass a porta potty without pleasuring himself. How does that guy win? How does six gender Tellerico win in Texas? The guy that advocates for abortions for the trans community, men and women's sports, God is non-binary, a non-me campaign, and he's against drilling, and he's running in Texas. How does that guy win?
1: Yeah, I don't think they do, but I think you pointed out, you know, I said this maybe on your show a few weeks back. This election, you could summarize in two sentences. They're crazy, we're not. And just you just went through all the crazy positions. It was really funny, though, Sean. A week ago in a committee here, and Brandon Gill, one of our great members on the committee, he was the last one to question the guy from the Southern Poverty Law Center. And he went through this thing with Plattner and his tattoo. And he asked the guy from the executive director of the SPLC, he said, would you vote for a guy with a Nazi tattoo? And he got fair to say, no, he wouldn't. So think about this. We won't.
0: Well, by the way, let me play this, because this was a great moment in your committee hearing. And I thought Brandon did a great job. Let me play it.
2: This is a tattoo on Maine Democrat Senate candidate Grand Plattner's chest. That's the Nazi SS death head tattoo. Do you have any opinions on that?
3: If it's what you say, if it's a Nazi symbol, we oppose Nazis.
2: We oppose. I agree. We do oppose Nazis. Do you think if somebody got a Nazi tattoo on their chest, that's indicative that they might be a Nazi?
3: You'd have to ask Mr. Plattner why he has that symbol. I've already said that if it is a symbol of Nazism, we oppose Nazis.
2: You don't think that that's indicative that perhaps he holds Nazi sentiments?
3: It may well be.
2: It may well be. I think, do people who aren't Nazis normally get Nazi tattoos on their chest?
3: Again, I assume they don't.
2: You assume they don't? I would assume so, too. I don't know anybody who's not a Nazi. I don't know anybody who has a Nazi tattoo on their chest but is not a Nazi. Do you? Do you think that somebody who has a Nazi tattoo on their chest should serve in the United States Senate?
3: I wouldn't vote for that person.
2: I certainly wouldn't either. Do you think that this should disqualify him politically from serving in the Senate?
3: Again, I'm not sure where the line of questions is going. The SPLC, if you're asking me, I'm sorry.
2: Go ahead.
3: If you're asking me if the SPLC opposes
0: Nazis. So we get the point of all this. Your committee is investigating this whole issue involving the Southern Poverty Law Center. What are you finding? How much money did they give extremist groups and extremists? And where is the legal aspect of this?
1: Yeah, $4 million to foment the hate that they told their donors they were fighting. What's interesting is even one of the Southern Poverty Law Center employees who was running this operation called the Intelligence Project, where they were designed to go out and stop this hate and make an effort to do this. She was actually dating one of the people they were paying, some crazy Aryan nation kind of. So I just thought it was funny is they won't vote for a Nazi, but they'll pay him and date him. I mean, that's what they were doing, all to raise money. And here's the sad thing, Sean. It worked. They took in so much money after that crazy Charlottesville event. They took in, like, they went from like $51 million to $133 million annual money coming in, and they got like an $800 million endowment. It's like this crazy scheme worked. But the worst part of it all was they became the standard because the Biden Garland Justice Department worked with them, helped make them the standard. They were the source behind that famous memorandum where and the FBI said, if you're a pro-life Catholic, you're an extremist. That's the worst part, is they became the standard. And they were really fomenting all this hate out there. That's the scary part. So God bless Todd Blanche and President Trump's administration and Justice Department for going after these guys and indicting them, because they deserve it.
0: I definitely agree with you. All right, quick break, right back. More with Ohio Congressman Jim Jordan. And then your call's coming up, 800-941-SEAN, our number if you want to be a part of the program as we continue.
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0: All right, our final moments with Jim Jordan, chairman of the House Judiciary Committee. We'll get to your calls coming up, 800-941-SEAN, if you want to be a part of the program. All right, so this is a midterm unlike any others. Now, historically, the party in power tends to historically lose seats in the House and Senate. With the Democrats going so hard left, and, you know, for example, Hillary Clinton, the latest person that punted on the issue of Graham Plattner, Chuck Schumer, you know, leader in minority leader in name only, Hakeem Jeffries, minority leader in name only. Nobody will take on the radicals in their party because it's now run by Bernie and Pocahontas and Syed and Plattner and six gender Tellerico and AOC and Mamdani and the squad. Nobody dares criticize them. How is it? Is that going to be their platform November?
1: Well, that's all the energy in the party. It's the hard left, the energy and the money, and Act Blue is raising all this money from it. That's the energy. And so you're right. They're afraid. There's this timidity on the part of the leadership in the Democrat Party to take on the left. But I think we have to point it out, and we have to point out that, you know, that party is now anti-Semitic, anti-Israel, really deep down, I think, in many ways, anti-American. Remember what Mamdani said, the frigidity of rugged individualism should be replaced with the warmth of collectivism. That's frightening, but that's the party that deep down the left, who now runs that party, I don't think they like America. And it's sad because 250 years, the greatest country ever, but that's where they're at. And we need to point that out over the next several months as we head into this midterm. Do you want the party that doesn't like America, doesn't want to help Israel, has these crazy beliefs, or do you want common sense, as President Trump always talks about?
0: All right, Jim Jordan, Ohio, chairman of the House Judiciary Committee. Thank you, sir. Appreciate you. Look, from America's Revolutionary War to Israel's fight for survival, basically since the beginning, our great nations, both of us, have faced moments that test our courage. Freedom, thank God, endures. Let's go back to 1985. President Ronald Wilson Reagan delivered these remarks about America's commitment to stand with Israel. And he said, in our talks, we paid special attention to two issues: our commitment to Israel's security and well-being, and our shared desire to move forward towards a just and lasting peace between Israel and all of its Arab neighbors. A strong, secure Israel is a shared interest. By the way, we might have a shot, if this ever worked out, that that moment may become reality. Now, we're celebrating our 250th anniversary, and Israel has been shot at by Iran and all of their proxies, and they get hit with these cluster bombs in densely populated areas. It has resulted in a massive humanitarian crisis, and that means the need for food and water and shelter and clothing and medicines, and they have their mobile medical clinics for the elderly. The need has never been greater. Whatever you can do to help the IFCJ provide this humanitarian assistance is greatly appreciated. They also want your prayers. And whatever you can donate, doesn't matter. If you can't donate anything, they'll send anybody for free a USA Israel flag pin as we stand with the only democracy in the region that, like America, is targeted for death. Death to America, death to Israel. Anyway, just go to flagpinifcj.org. It's that simple. It is flagpinifcj.org today.
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13: New details from San Diego Police. I'm Cliff Albert in the Cogo News Center. The death of that student at the University of San Diego early yesterday morning is now being called a suicide in connection with the crash involving a police officer who struck the young man. We have a full update on this developing story coming up at 2 o'clock. A Vietnam veteran being awarded the Medal of Honor today by President Trump at the White House, Reconnaissance Marine Major James Capers Jr., led his team through a deadly ambush in South Vietnam in 1967. Wounded and bleeding, Capers got his nine-man team to a helicopter for evacuation after 4 days and nights of fighting. Since the start of the World Cup, the FBI has seized 28 drones near SoFi Stadium and the Los Angeles Memorial Coliseum.
14: Before games and watch parties started last week, the FBI announced there was a zero-tolerance policy when it comes to drones. It also says its drone detection technology is in place. A temporary flight restriction is active over the stadiums during the World Cup. I'm Tammy Trujillo.
13: The FBI today also warning soccer fans of fraudulent websites impersonating FIFA as the World Cup gets underway. The agency says cyber criminals are using fake domains to sell counterfeit tickets and steal personal information. Here in San Diego, Ann's Gelato, which is opening their fifth San Diego location in the former Top Gun House in Oceanside, has been named the number two ice cream shop in the country.
15: It's the fourth year in a row that Ann's Gelato has been voted among the top two ice cream shops in America after winning the award in 2024 and 25. USA Today voters named Coneflower Creamery in Omaha, Nebraska the winner this year, followed by Ann's, which was also second in 2023 before its back-to-back victories. And they'll still celebrate with free gelato on July 1st. The company started in 2018, a former dry cleaning location, expanding into Ann's Hatmakers in Del Mar, Ann's Athletic Field Services at Petco Park, and Ann's Electronic Repair in Ocean Beach. They're now taking over the Top Gun House in Oceanside. I'm Jack Cronin.
13: Coca News Time, 132.
16: Slow down the coastline on that southbound 5 from the Coast Through Station to the 78. Still trying to clear this crash. South 805 off-ramp to Main Street in Otay Mesa. The freeway, the main line, slowing from Orange. 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I'm Mark Zegan, Coco Traffic.
13: Coco's updated San Diego weather. We're going to see more clouds and patchy fog during the nighttime and morning hours. And once they burn off, mostly sunshine around the county. Still some clouds and near the coast. Highs once again tomorrow and right through the weekend. Upper 60s and low 70s near the coast. The mid to upper 70s inland. Right now downtown, 67 degrees. Next update coming up at 2 o'clock. Stay connected, stay informed. 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
1: All right, 25 now till the top of the hour. 800-941-SEAN, our number if you want to be a part of the program. 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
1: You know, I love when Democrats make fools of themselves. Ro Khanna was on with Mornings with Maria earlier today, and he did two dumb things. He admits that he and other Democrats were wrong in not calling earlier for Biden not to run for reelection. I don't think they were wrong. I just think they outright lied and they covered up for this guy for 4 years. And I think it was the biggest lie ever told, one of the biggest presidential scandals in history. And everybody knew it. And every Democrat, everybody in the legacy media mob lied about it. I'm just not giving him a pass on this answer.
3: If you're going to say, were I and other Democrats wrong in the judgment of not calling earlier for President Biden to run for reelection, we were. I've admitted that.
4: Yeah.
3: And if I don't make every call correctly in politics, and when I make a call that is incorrect, I'll own up to it.
1: I mean, that's lie number one. Then Maria called out Ro Khanna saying Democrats want a secure border. That was lie two. And that lie was told to us in spite of all the evidence we brought to you on air pretty much every night during the Biden-Harris-Mayorkas years. And this mantra that they kept repeating is the border's closed, the border's secure. So here he's lying again by telling Maria, you know, Democrats wanted a secure border. No, they did not. Because all they had to do is open their eyes. Over 12 million people we know about. We don't know how many gotaways. And we do know that in terms of, you know, where these people came from, there was no vetting. Over 200 countries, many with terror ties, known terrorists in our country. We have murderers, rapists, child molesters, other violent criminals, cartel members, gang members. And now the current administration is cleaning up the mess they created, but it's like getting a needle in a haystack. Listen.
3: And what the Democrats have said is that we need a different immigration agency that actually goes after the criminals, that goes after the drug traffickers, that goes after the sex offenders, and doesn't harass ordinary Americans or undocumented folks who are working hard and paying taxes in the streets. That's our real vision. I will resent this idea that we're not for law enforcement, and you can't say this to the guy who has spent the last year going after the Epstein files and trying to get those people who raped or abused young girls prosecuted. That's about as much standing up for law enforcement as you can be.
4: Well, Congressman, this is just more of the same. I mean, now it's all obvious. We all wanted secure borders, really? Well, when Joe Biden was having a wide open border and 20 million illegals came into the country unvetted, and that's the number President Trump uses, well, then you came on this show and you said, oh, we have a secure border. Everything's fine, right? And now it's like, oh, yeah, we all wanted a secure border. No, you didn't. No, you didn't. Under Joe Biden, the border was wide open, and we were looking at murders of American citizens at the hands of illegals.
1: I mean, which do you think, Linda, is the biggest lie? I think they're equally bad. The cognitive lie.
2: He's the worst. I mean, honestly, Ro Khanna, people put him on, and he seems so polished, and like he has such great things to say. He is the ultimate dodger, drafter, never answer question directly. Thanks a lot for telling us all these years later that Biden wasn't up to the job. Yeah, we know. We were listening. We have eyes and ears, and we use them, unlike the Democrats. He's ridiculous. I mean, if you looked into his past and what he's doing, everything is dirty. That guy has so many skeletons in his closet.
1: It's pretty remarkable. All right, let's get to our phones. 800-941 Sean Nasrensen in San Diego. Sean Hannity Show. Hi.
5: Hi, Sean. Thank you for taking my call.
1: My pleasure.
5: I would like to talk about the deal with the Mullahs and terrorist regime, which is it's a slap on the face of democracy and humanity. And people in Iran have been shouting, free Iran, regime change. Support King Reza Pahlavi, which I can say crown Prince Reza Pahlavi. But it looks like this one was put on the side. And unfortunately, President Trump is signing the agreement with the terrorists, the devil regime that is scaring the whole world. And
1: Did you ever hear the president say that his goal with Iran was regime change?
5: He didn't say that, but the way he was acting, it was a sign of regime change. When people...
1: Well, I could tell you what he said, because I pay very close attention. He said, help is on the way. Well, help came. We are now at the fourth tier of leadership. The first three have been wiped out. He also told the people in Iran to be ready that they may get one moment to take over. But that was never his stated goal. You know, people now are kind of rewriting history. His goal was not to have a nuclear armed Iran. Now his goal is also to keep the Strait of Hormuz open. And if possible, I mean, if we took it to ultimately where he would probably want to go, I think he wants a long, stable, peaceful region. And he's given the Iranians a lifeline if they want to rebuild their society. I want the Persian people to be free again. They've contributed so much throughout the history of mankind and 47 years of oppression and nearly 50,000 dead Iranians. I don't want that for them. But at some point, the Iranian people have to do that themselves.
5: Absolutely. You are absolutely 100% right. That's what President Trump said, and I agree with it. But the minute, the time that people, millions of people protesting, and they came to the street and shouting for regime change, freedom, and supporting Crown Prince Reza Pahlavi, that was a sign when President Trump said the help is on the way. That was kind of misunderstanding. Or, you know, people are taking different perspective of any words that Mr. President said that. But my issue, my problem is the time that people took President Trump's words as a big help to get rid of this regime and free Iran. This is something that not listen to the voice of people that they are demanding, they are asking for help. You know, people, Iranian people have been counting on President Trump so much that they thought that would be the end of this regime and Iran would be free. And it's going to be the biggest help for the whole world, because this is a terrorist regime and trying to destroy the whole world.
1: I just think you're putting a foreign policy doctrine on President Trump that he does not adhere to. He did take out the ISIS caliphate, Soleimani, Baghdadi. He did have Midnight Hammer, Epic Fury. But he did tell the Iranian people they've got to be ready. The president is not for forever wars. He's been very clear about that. Doesn't want American boots on the ground. He has degraded their military ability to such a low level. They're not a threat now to the entire world like they were. I mean, there's always a threat, but and if he can get this over the finish line, I think his hope is that the very thing you're wishing for will happen. However, there's 94 million people inside of Iran, and if they don't like the third or fourth tier regime that's left, it really is going to fall on their shoulders. We cannot fight that battle for them.
5: That, Sean, I understand that, but the minute President Trump put his signature under the agreement, he started executing. They started slash young singer, 85 slashes. Why is that? You know, I want you to understand and tell me, how could we fight with this regime without any support or any arm in our hands? We can't. That's what happened last year. 42,000 people were killed because they were barehanded. They couldn't fight with their regime. So they were on the street and they were shot to death.
1: The president asked the people of Iran, said you may get one opportunity, and that he's helping. And he wiped out three tiers of regime along with the Israelis. At some point, he's going to adhere to his, he's got to put America first. And America now has paid a very heavy price doing everything that they can do to prepare the way for the Iranian people. There are enough Iranian people that could overthrow this regime, in my view. Now, I wish they would get armed. I don't know what the status of that is. I want the best for the Iranian people. I want a new future for the Iranian people. But it never was the stated goal of the president. He told the Iranians to be ready. They may have one window of opportunity. I would argue that's probably now. But I hear your point. Understand. But it was never stated by him. He did a lot to help. Help did come. Three tiers of leadership are dead. And there is a moment of truth here. And I just would love to see the Iranian people rise up en masse and take back their country and return to their former greatness. Thank you. All right, quick break, right back to our phones. 800-941-SEAN if you want to be a part of the program as we continue.
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8: That crash is clearing. The South 805 off-ramp to Main Street at Otay Mesa. Still a bit of a backup on the main line. South 5 slows down the coastline. The rust area to the 78 in Oceanside. 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
20: Andy, Daniel Panzer. Thank you so much for taking my call.
1: What's up, Daniel?
20: It's an honor and a pleasure to speak to you. My family and I have been listening to you on the radio and watching you on television for years. Going back a number of years, you said that 5-second go. Marty was...
1: Right. Marty!
20: We used to do that in the car. It was great. I had a question and then a request, if you could hear me out on it. My question is, I miss Rush Limbaugh. And the question is, what do you...
1: I think we all do.
20: I know. What do you miss the most about him? I know you had more of a personal relationship with him than I could ever have. But what really attracted you? I kind of know the answer, but could you explain that?
1: Well, the first thing I'd say is, and I've said it before, is I'm grateful because he forged a path for anybody that has a conservative voice on radio or TV or anywhere. And he made it mainstream, and it wasn't easy for him. He forged a path that didn't exist. I would say this, there's so much about him that made him special and unique. And I think any host that's ever going to be successful has to land where they are as a person. And Rush did. But one of the most underappreciated parts of him, I remember Mary Matlin said after the Clinton years, I don't know how we would have survived without Rush on the air 3 hours a day. And I think that's true. I'd love to hear his take on Iran and Israel today. The one thing that stands out to me, though, is I would listen to this guy and he'd say things, just this incredibly unique take that nobody else would think of. And I'd sit there in my mind and go, why didn't I think of that? He just had a brilliance about him, a natural glibness about him, a fun part of him that was amazing. And, you know, you lose an icon like that, you cannot never replace them. And I said it at the time of his death, but I know what he'd want for all of us. And that's for us to stay in the fight and don't ever give up and understand that we live in the greatest country God gave man and aspire to whatever mountain you want to climb and keep going. I know that was in his heart. That's why his bucket list was to just get well enough to get back on the air, not to go travel the world. And that's exactly what he did in the final year of his life, knowing that he pretty much had a death sentence hanging over him. So I hope that answers your question. I wish I had more time to delve into it, but there's not enough good I can say about the guy, to be honest. Just special, unique, and would love his take on everything today. Look, America does not stand 250 years as a beacon of hope without the brave men and women that are willing to put their lives on the line to defend it. 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
8: A plume of smoke in the North County sky at this hour. I'm Cliff Albert in the Kogo News Center. It is from an 8-acre brush fire that has broken out off the 15 freeway in Fallbrook and is threatening some structures. The fire has a moderate rate of spread, but crews are being assigned to structure defense. There is a shelter-in-place order issued as a result of that. This fire is just east of the 15 freeway near Mission Road. Again, it's burned about 8 acres so far. We'll keep you posted. The tragic death early yesterday morning of that University of San Diego student who was hit by a police car has been ruled a suicide incident today. Coco's Jack Cronin has the latest from what San Diego Police Headquarters is saying.
9: Investigators say the USD student hit by a police cruiser near the campus intentionally walked into the path of the car. The young man in his 20s was hit by the police car at 1:30 in the morning on Linda Vista Road. And police say after reviewing evidence and speaking with people during the investigation, the tragic death has been ruled a suicide. I'm Jack Cronin.
8: Another boat off the coast has been taken under guard by the Coast Guard, suspected of having illegal immigrants on it. Crews on the cutter Halibut spotted a small vessel around 4 o'clock in the morning yesterday, about 7 miles west of the shore, north of the maritime boundary line. A boarding team moved in, took control without force, found 11 people on board. Vice President J.D. Vance says the deal with Iran is something that the American people should be proud of. He provided an update today during a White House briefing.
10: The Israelis, just like everybody else, have to respect this peace process that is fundamentally good for them and good for the entire region. What the president has grown frustrated sometimes is that we seem to be right on the cusp of a major breakthrough in the agreement, and then all of a sudden there's a major explosion that goes off in a civilian population center in Beirut, and a lot of people who have nothing to do with Hezbollah lose their lives.
8: Meantime, in Chicago, the ceremony for the Obama Presidential Center happening today. Three former presidents, including Bill Clinton, George W. Bush, and Joe Biden, all in attendance today. Stevie Wonder, Bruce Springsteen performing at that event, where President Obama said this.
11: More than anything, I hope this center will serve as an affirmation of just how special, how precious our democracy truly is. And remind us what we can achieve when we embrace our shared responsibilities as citizens.
8: The Obama Presidential Center in Chicago will officially open to the public tomorrow, which is Juneteenth. On Wall Street, prices closing higher today. The NASDAQ was up nearly 500 points. The Dow Jones average of 30 industrials up 72. And the S&P 500 gained 80. Cocoa News Time, 2:03.
12: A car fire at North 15 before Mission Road has sparked a grass fire off to a hillside there. The right lane of the North 15 is now closed at Mission. The off-ramp to Mission currently closed. The freeway now coming down to a halt at Highway 76. South 5 busy down the coast. Rest area to the 78. 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
8: Coco's up in San Diego weather. Lots of sun inland. The areas around the coast still seeing some clouds this afternoon. We're going to see this pattern, the June gloom, right through the weekend. Highs again tomorrow, upper 60s, low 70s in the coast, mid to upper 70s inland. Out in the deserts, up to about 102. Right now downtown, 67 degrees. Next update coming up at 2:30. 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
20: If they do, all hell will rain down on them.
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0: 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Coming up next, our final news roundup and information overload hour.
2: All right, news roundup, information overload hour. 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So I was made aware of a local story. It's out of Albemarle County School Board. And now, outside of Charlottesville, now 29 News locally covered this story. Seaville.com covered this story. And apparently the county school board is now asking their superintendent to resign following an employee arrest. And you're asking, well, Hannity, what's this all about? A lot of public hearings regarding the district's handling of sexual assault allegations against a former elementary school staffer. And the school board asked for the person's resignation. Anyway, started as a social and emotional learning coach at an elementary school in town. And for unknown reasons, again, I'm reading from Seaville.com, and for unnamed reasons, he was transferred to this particular elementary school at the beginning of the 23-24 school year. And he worked until an investigation into his conduct began in January of this year. Anyways, charged with 7 counts of aggravated sexual battery, 1 count of attempted aggravated sexual battery, 4 counts of indecent liberties, and the earliest alleged incident dates back to August of 24, but it was not uncovered until this year. And you begin to wonder, how is that even possible? Now, there is a statement that has been released from the school board that they requested his resignation as the superintendent of this county public school, and the details of that transition apparently are being worked through the board's chief legal officer and the person involved. And they say this is a difficult moment for our school division, for our community. Our first responsibility is and must always be the safety, well-being, and trust of our students, families, staff, and schools. We recognize the pain, the anger, the fear, the frustration that many members of our community are experiencing, particularly in connection with recent events involving this particular case. Let me play for you Noah Coffin, who's going to join us in a minute.

0: more accountability from school leaders, and policies designed to better protect students.
1: We need to make a policy that prohibits teachers from meeting one-on-one with students in rooms that have locked doors, blinds closed. It's ridiculous that that isn't in place. It, according to Haas, it's an assumed principle. That's not good enough when it comes to the safety of our children. That's step number one.
2: I would argue that every school, every square inch of every school, inside and out, ought to have cameras, obviously not bathrooms or private areas, but for the most part, you will be able to know and see. And that would be a great defense for innocent people. But putting that aside, Noah Coffin is with us. He currently serves as the president of TPUSA student chapter at this particular high school. He's here to join us. Rob Schilling is the host of The Schilling Show and a former Charlottesville city councilor. Noah, let's start with you. Why don't you fill in the details? How bad is this?
3: Thank you for having me. Look, it's absolutely ridiculous. This happened over 6 months ago, and in all that time to prepare, they had zero answers, zero plan of action, zero accountability. So you have parents hurting, not knowing what happened to their kids, showing up expecting these answers that the administration has failed time and time again to provide.
2: Why wouldn't they move faster? I mean, if it was their child, you would think they would want to move quickly, expeditiously, right?
3: Well, you're absolutely right. And we see this all the time when school boards across the country start to feel invincible. And when they start to feel invincible, they lose a sense of accountability to the people. Now, we know as citizens of the United States that the government derives their powers from where? From the consent of the governed. And so it's time as a community, and not just here in Charlottesville, but across the nation, to consider maybe it's time to stop giving these bureaucrats our consent through our vote. If they're not going to be doing a good job, they need to be held accountable.
2: You know, I say this all the time. I tell my audience, don't ever put your faith, your hope, your trust in government and all this Green New Deal scam, cradle to grave, womb to the tomb. What does government do well? We spend more per capita, per student, on education than any country in the industrialized world, with the worst results. You know, how's defund, dismantle, reimagine the police, no bail? How is that working, what the radical left is supporting? How did open borders work out for security for our country? How did those Obamacare promises work out? How, you know, where is Social Security and Medicare headed? Bankruptcy, insolvency. And yet people, you know, get this false hope that the government's going to do stuff for them. And look at the nightmare in this one particular district. Rob Schilling, let's get your take.
4: So this is a bad problem, Sean, and I've been watching this school division for close to 20 years on this radio program here out of Charlottesville. The problem starts, the fish stinks from the head. This superintendent, Matt Haas, some time ago sent out an email to his staff saying his favorite book is Rules for Radicals by Saul Alinsky, and he's offering free copies to the staff. That's where it starts. This has been a hyper-sexualized school district for the past probably 7 or 8 years, where they're doing very, very questionable things in the classroom starting at 8.
2: Oh, slow down. Define hypersexual. What do you mean by that?
4: Oh, my goodness. We broke a story back in 2017 where, I'll say this very delicately, it was a ninth grade girls class, all ninth grade girls, a male teacher in there. They were showing what I would call very delicately a deflowering video about different types of sex and how to pleasure oneself. This was being done in these schools, and a father called me up out of his mind saying, do you know what they just showed my daughters? And I broke this. It turned into a national story.
2: You've got to be kidding me. Why wasn't there widespread outrage in the community? Where was every parent? Why weren't they banging on that school door every day?
4: You know what's interesting, Sean, is we covered stuff on this program for all these years, and the stuff goes national, sometimes international, and the local news media conspires against covering it because we broke the story. So it didn't get a lot of local play. It eventually did, but ultimately it's ignored locally and covered nationally.
2: I mean, didn't every parent get a copy of whatever this video you're describing is? Did it not go viral in the community?
4: Well, unfortunately, it's very difficult. You know, there's a spectrum of people that listen to this program and visit my website, but if they didn't see it there, they weren't going to see it in any of the newspapers or anything else for a long time. I posted the video so people could see it if they wanted to, and a lot of people looked at it, but a lot of people overlooked it in the local news media, unfortunately.
2: All right, so Noah, where do we go from here? What are parents going to do? Obviously, this guy's on his way out. Is he the tip of the spear, or does he have a coalition of teachers that have been involved on some level in this process and knowing about all this having occurred?
3: No, it runs a lot deeper than just him, and we're seeing this as his replacement.

0: well. Somebody coming from the inside who's going to be doing his job for the next year, and an assistant superintendent. And so I don't expect much change there. But it continues down to the school board. The same logic and perversion trickles down all the way through our administration. And so we need a clean sweep. And what I hope from this is that people from the community, left, people from the right, conservatives, liberals, can remember this when it comes time for these people to be placed on the ballot again. We remember what they did to our kids. We remember what they did to our community. And we'll be able to vote differently in the future.
1: I mean, it's pretty remarkable. How do you see this playing out, Rob? You know the area well.
2: I do, and I have been contacted behind the scenes from a bunch of people that I don't know but know about this program and have told me that there are various investigations ongoing as we speak. People are considering legal action. I hope they will pursue it. I know there's an effort from within the schools to try and quell this or to give people some sort of offers of settlement to be quiet. I don't think everybody's going to be quiet, and I think this is going to go much deeper than we know right now.
1: Forget about the lawsuits. Why aren't parents demanding accountability and being knowledgeable of what is being told and taught and shown to their children, certainly what you're describing, inappropriate ages?
2: It's really sad, but people are disconnected here. And unfortunately, we have a preponderance of Democrats on the school board, with one notable exception, who's a recent hire, but it's been run by Democrats for a long time. The place votes 65% Democrat come every election. And I think they're kind of protecting their own. And it's really, really sad. I've urged people to get their kids the hell out of these government schools because they just don't seem to be getting better. And look what's happened.
1: Appreciate you both. Keep up the good work. Rob Schilling, thank you. Noah Coffin, thank you. 800-941-SEAN is our number. 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
6: Street alert, Claremont. Genesee Avenue closed in both directions north of Balboa to Mount Foraker due to a suspicious device found near Derrick Drive and Genesee. North 15 before Mission Road, brush fire off to the right shoulder. Right lane is closed at Mission. You're backed up from the 76. 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
16: Today at the World Cup, teams will start to play their second group stage matches. 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
16: 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Meanwhile, Mexico will look to build on its hot start facing South Korea.
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1: Let's get back to our busy phones. 800-941-SHAWN, our number if you want to be a part of the program. Jim in Wisconsin. Jim, how are you? Glad you called, sir.
19: I'm fine. Thanks, Sean. Thank you very much for giving me the opportunity to talk to you.
1: Thank you. What's happening?
19: So much stuff goes on to your program every day. You can't hardly miss a day, an hour, or any of it because it's just so much. The last comment, your show is packed with news constantly.
1: Thank you.
19: All day long. It's just wonderful. Anyway, I want to talk about this interim agreement and the memorandum of understanding that Trump just came out with.
1: Yes, sir. The MOS, the Memorandum of Understanding.
19: Understanding, correct.
1: MOU, rather. Yeah.
19: Yeah, I just love that approach. After they took the, what is it, 5, 6, 7 times where they had us going, and then all of a sudden, boop, okay, it's done, it's over with, we're back to war, or we're back, we've broken all the agreements. Now he seems like he's got everything set up, everything is ready to go. Here's what I don't understand. I think he would, if it gets broke, I think he would strike again. But why is not nobody else helping us? Can't NATO get involved for them shooting down a helicopter? I think they just did it. To me, that would be an act of war if you shoot down somebody's helicopter. I just don't understand that. Maybe you can clear that up for me. And why, if somebody would bomb my country, Kuwait, United Arab Group, Saudi Arabia, anything that got hit by a missile from Iran, why aren't them people ready, boots on the ground? Okay, you guys, let's go. We're going to provide the air support, boots on the ground from you other three. Let's get ready. Let's arm Iran. People that are ready. I can just remember the Shah of Iran in what, late 1970, 78, 79, somewhere right around and then, where that was a decent country.
1: You're asking a lot of important questions. And, you know, there was a headline I saw in one of the British papers. The world is abandoning President Trump in the U.S. and turning against the USA. And I will tell you, I've been making this point forever about, quote, globalist organizations. I don't care if it's the UN, the WEF. I don't care if it's idiotic deals like the Paris Climate Accords. NATO, particularly Europe, is in a precipitous decline, and they have been for decades. They have neglected their own national security interests. They've failed to pay their fair share. They have adopted socialism, climate alarmism. Donald Trump has pushed them to get back to center and prioritize properly, and he is hated for it. They abandoned us. They had no moral clarity on the number one state sponsor of terror. They've been absolutely useless. And I think when all is said and done, there's going to be a reconfiguration of NATO. If I had to imagine, it won't remain in its current form. And countries that want bilateral defense agreements that are reliable to the U.S. will be the future. But the worst part is that they've allowed unfettered illegal immigration without assimilation, and now it is a massive political force. I never thought I'd see Sharia courts in Great Britain. I never thought I'd see no-go zones in Europe and countries like France. But it's all happening. And those politicians feel like they can't anger what is now a big part of the electoral base there. I don't see a path for Europe to recover, if you want to know the truth. But America has got to survive. America's got to be on the front lines of the next generation of weaponry, innovation, commitment to security, defense, and economic prosperity. We can do all of that without anybody's help. Thank God. Anyway, I hope that does answer your question. Appreciate you being with us. 800-941-SEAN is our number if you want to be a part of the program. Quick break, right back. More of your calls coming up straight ahead.

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1: Crews have stopped. It's a brush fire. I'm Jack Cronin, the Kogo News Center. This 5-acre brush fire has been stopped between Fallbrook and Rainbow here today. For a while, it had forced shelter-in-place orders, evacuation warnings, and mandatory evacuation orders. But that has been stopped now at 5 acres, north and east from the 15 in Fallbrook toward Rainbow, off Mission Road on the northbound side of the 15 freeway, but that has been stopped now at 5 acres. San Diego police are on scene investigating a suspicious package, a device located at Genesee and Derrick Drive in Claremont. This is near the DMV at Genesee and Derrick in Claremont. So San Diego police are investigating the suspicious device, and so they're asking people to avoid the area as they do that investigation. The tragic crash involving a University of San Diego student hit by a police cruiser 2 nights ago has now been ruled a suicide. Investigators say the University of San Diego student in his 20s was hit by the police car at 1:30 in the morning on Linda Vista Road, walked into the path of the car, ruling the death a tragic case of suicide after reviewing evidence and speaking with people during the investigation. The man identified in federal documents as the alleged ringleader of that plot to carry out a terror attack at the UFC White House event this past weekend is an illegal immigrant from Mexico who overstayed his visa for 13 years before being given DACA status. Homeland Security says that Abraham Alvarez came to the U.S. from Mexico as a child. He overstayed his visa in 2001, was given deferred action for childhood arrival status in 2014 for deportation relief, has now been arrested as the alleged ringleader of that plot to carry out the attack at the White House. And the San Diego man accused of raising funds for Hamas through a fake charity is now facing federal charges that include terrorism along with money laundering and others.
2: 38-year-old Reda Mazen Rita Sabasi is accused of raising around $600,000 for Hamas and for his own personal use through online fundraising campaigns, which purported to provide humanitarian aid to people in Gaza. Prosecutors say he sent around $116,000 to a Hamas member and tried to convert about $380,000 into cryptocurrency to send to Hamas. The DOJ says Sabasi also publicly supported Hamas, including an hour-long propaganda video of the October 7th Hamas massacres that he created, then posted on his social media accounts a few months after the attack and again on the attack's 2-year anniversary. Michael Kastner, Kogo News.
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3: A street alert in Claremont. Genesee Avenue closed in both directions north of Balboa Avenue to Mount Forker Drive. Police activity near Genesee and Derrick Drive. 5-acre brush fire in Fallbrook east of the northbound 15, just south of Mission Road. Right lane closed, off-ramp to Mission closed. 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
1: Kogo's updated San Diego weather. Again, that 5-acre brush fire has been stopped between Fallbrook and Rainbow off of 15 in the North County now. The highs for this weekend, relatively cool. Upper 60s, low 70s for the coastal areas and mid to upper 70s for inland San Diego. And the rest of the next several days. Right now downtown, it's 71. I'm Jack Cronin. 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
13: 800-941-SEAN. You want to be a part of the program? I lived paycheck to paycheck until like my mid-20s, late-20s. And when I first started saving money, and I don't remember who told me, somebody informed me and said, hey, you should take a portion of your portfolio. I like gold and silver. And I took it to heart, and I've done it ever since, and I've never regretted it. We've seen, there's always going to be fluctuations, but we've seen, the price of gold go through the roof, the price of silver go through the roof. And I've always been glad I did this. You know, Reagan said inflation is as violent as a mugger, as frightening as an armed robber, and as deadly as a hitman. So inflation on your money is, hurts everybody. 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I don't give out advice financially. However, I'm telling you, as a customer of Gold Co., they are the best company I've ever dealt with, the most honorable. 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That's 855-815-GOLD. All right, let's get to our busy telephones, shall we? Let's say hi to James. He is in Hotlanta. James, you're on the Sean Hannity Show. How are you, sir?
14: Hey, Sean. Yeah, I was calling about the agreement with Iran.
13: Yes, sir.
14: I would have liked to see at the beginning, no agreement or anything, negotiation. I would have liked to see them continue to what they was doing, but not destroying the whole place, but to take out the leadership and take out that Revolutionary Guard and people like that and bring in Razor and also, naturally get the nuclear dust and put Razor there. Because I kind of think this is going to be a cat and mouse game in the future. And when Donald Trump leaves office, I'm afraid we may get somebody like Kamala Harris, and they got busy giggling while Iran is going to be back at it making a nuclear bomb. I'm not sure.
13: Well, let me ask you a couple of questions. Did you ever hear the president talk about regime change?
14: No, he didn't promise that. No, he didn't promise that.
13: What was the president's top two priorities as it relates to Iran?
14: They cannot have a nuclear weapon, and he's going to open up the straits, of course. But that,
13: based on what we now know today, is there any chance in the next year that you see that the Iranians will be a nuclear armed or nuclear enriching country?
14: No, I don't think right away, not right now. I'm just afraid. Okay, let's say even for right now, I'm afraid that if the Democrats win the House and Senate in November, which I know, according to what you all were saying, that the candidates are so bad that we should win it. But if,
13: well, I'm not saying we should win it. I'm saying that the historical trends, I do not believe, are applicable this midterm election cycle, which is a little bit different, but it's pretty much the same thing, because they've gone so hardcore radical left. I think this is unlike any midterm I can think of in the last 100 years, to be honest.
14: And the thing is that that makes them dangerous, because I believe they would probably get together and try to pull us out of the Middle East before we get the nuclear dust. They want Donald Trump to fail in this bad. Democrats, and if they had the House and Senate, they probably would try to sabotage the whole thing and blame Donald Trump on it. And they probably, and I'm afraid of what they're going to do to the Supreme Court. They can then.
13: Well, all of this is on the ballot. They're openly saying what they will do.
14: You miss one more than they talking about doing, and that is taking away the Electoral College. If they do that, California, Texas, and New York will basically pick the president every year, every time. You can't, as for with their population, you would need many states to even participate. It just would turn this. What they are doing is trying to lock it down so Republicans can never get back in office. It'll be a one party.
13: They can try, but they got a big problem in the future that is that they're on a collision course. All this mass migration out of these deep blue states and cities is going to result, when we do the next census in 2030, in a massive shift from blue cities, blue state congressional districts to red cities, red states, because people are moving to those states in droves to get away from the big, bloated, repressive governments in these radical blue states like New York and California, New Jersey and Illinois.
14: Yeah, you're right. But I tell you what, I've been a Republican. I was a Reagan Democrat way back. And
13: right.
14: it was back in the old days when I'm a minority, a black person, and it was at a time that not many minorities was Republicans, but I took my time and looked at the policies and what do I think is the best way for this country to grow and continue to be the greatest nation on earth. And I like the Republican Party, the way what Reagan was saying, the peace through strength. I always had a problem with the trade deficit. And I couldn't find, I didn't see no president want to deal with things. And that's what I like about Donald Trump. He's dealing with things that I've been seeing, but don't like no president wanted to muddy up the water and deal with things that was obvious. The trade deficit, Iran. I wish George Bush, instead of looking for weapons of mass destruction in Iraq, used those soldiers to take down Iran. I'm very happy, very, very happy with Donald Trump, but I'm just afraid that a little bit about I'm leaving those muddles back in charge, continue to leave them in charge, although we're dealing with different people.
13: Well, remember, the president had his stated goals. He's achieved them. And as he's been saying, I'll just go back to bombing the living hell out of them if they don't abide by what he is asking for. I take the president at his word. His actions heretofore, I think, back up my belief in him that he means what he says. But, you know, let's let this play out. The president does have a lot on his plate beyond Iran. And if it's not a nuclear problem right now and the strait gets open right now and we can maybe thread a needle towards a peace deal that the president, based on the president's stated principles, not some memorandum, the world will be better off. Do I trust the Iranians? Nope, not one bit. Does he? Nope. He's a trust but verify president. James, appreciate it. Thoughtful call, 800-941. Sean Neal, South Carolina. Hi.
15: Hey, Sean. Just wanted to call and tell you that me and my wife, Londa, are big fans of yours, and we love Fox News.
13: And thank you, sir.
15: The other day, to see if you would mind mentioning her, giving her, wishing her a happy birthday.
13: Today's your wife's birthday?
15: Well, it was actually the 15th, but she's not where she can listen to the radio, but we pretty much religiously watch your TV show. So I was wondering if maybe tonight you could mention it on your.
13: If I did a birthday request every time on TV, I probably would spend hours on end. Let me tell you what I'll do. What's your wife's name?
15: I have no doubt.
13: What's your beautiful bride's name?
15: It's Londa. L-O-N-D-A.
13: Londa, I don't know what birthday it is. It would be rude of me to ask. I won't. Thank you so much for listening to the show and watching the TV show. You know, I wish you all of God's blessings on the very special day that you were born. You know, the Bible tells us that he knew you before you were. And I believe that with all my heart. And I just hope you have the greatest birthday ever. And that Neil does the right thing, gets you a great gift, takes you out to dinner, pampers you, and loves on you like you deserve. How's that?
15: That sounds great.
13: All right, man. Appreciate it. Don Lake Ronkonkoma. What's up, Big Don? Welcome aboard, sir.
16: Hey, Sean. So thank you so much for taking my call. MOU from the Iran, it looks like it's getting a lot of scrutiny from everybody. But I trust Trump on this. And it's a work in progress. It's still a work in progress. There's 60 days. And it's 60 days to come up with a final decision, the way I understand it.
13: When I have heard him now in the last 2 days say three times that he will blow them to hell and back if they don't go along with what he is demanding, and he's been very consistent on that. The question I guess I have is, why do some people doubt what he's saying? I mean, I think his actions have proven time and time again that he's willing to do all of it, and he's done all of it. And he also has other stuff that he has to pay attention to. We have an economy. We have an election. We have other national security concerns. There's no problem with the president going in anytime he wants, as he told me directly. I talked to him at the G7, Don. He told me, I won't think twice. And I believed him.
16: I believe him, too. But you just see so much on the, in social media and on television that what's Trump doing? Is he giving too much credit to the Iranians? I don't think he's doing that at all. I think it's still trust but verify.
13: What I was told, Don, and I talked to a number of people, is he hit him hard twice last week. And then he said he's going to hit him harder the third night in a row. And then he said, and I think I'm taking Karg Island. Then almost immediately a series of events occurred, meaning that the Iranians said, we'll sign whatever you want. And that ended up being the MOU. And so, but do I think the MOU, I think they made too big a deal about that when it has, they've already negotiated way beyond that anyway. And I've had that confirmed by multiple people involved in it.
16: Yep. Sean, you know what? When we signed a peace deal with Japan on the USS Missouri at the end of World War II, there must have been a lot of mistrust, and it all worked out pretty well.
13: Well, I mean, remember Reagan walked away from Reykjavik?
16: That's right.
13: And, yet it's not happening. And people said, oh, he's going to start World War III. No, it took a couple of years, but that wall came tumbling down. Big Don, we appreciate you, man. Thank you. 800-941-SEAN. Al, Texas. God bless Texas. Al, what's going on?
17: Hey, Sean Hannity, my favorite TV personality, man. I've been listening to you for years, dude.
13: Appreciate it, man. What's going on? Love my friends in Texas.
17: Oh, doing great. We are so pumped and so ready for midterms. We're so ready to see the defeat of that crazy Tellerico guy. My gosh.
13: By the way, what are people saying in Texas about six gender, God is non-binary, men play women's sports, Tellerico?
17: So here's the point of my call. There, you had a guy on there yesterday that was all concerned about the midterm. Very conservative guy, but man, it's such a thin thread, you know. What if this, what if that, you know? The people in Texas that are conservatives, we don't get up and beat our chest and holler from the mountaintops like these crazy lefties do, you know? We just do life, you know? We work hard. We take care of our families. We worship at the church of our choice, you know? And we just take care of life, you know? And that's where the majority of the people is. And I think one of the things that really concerns me a lot is the voice, the megaphone of the far left. And just like the gentleman was just on with you just now about social media. I get so sick of hearing that. You know, we need to learn to have real conversations with one another, you know, eyeball to eyeball, where we can actually communicate what's on our minds and what we're really feeling, right? And get off of the social media thing. I applaud you, Sean. You have got the gonads of steel, my friend, to stand up like you do to the left and make such consistently over and over and over.
13: Oh, they don't really like me that much, but I'm not looking to be liked by them. I prefer people like you in Texas like this show. We try to be different than all of them. We've been proven right way more than all of them. We take pride in our work, but we don't take ourselves too seriously. And I think I'm going to be more right than wrong when it comes to this being a very, very different midterm election cycle. I hope I'm right. I don't see six gender. I just don't see the people of Texas voting for this madness. I just don't. Listen, we're all into health, wellness, fitness, nutrition, longevity, all these things. But if you really start looking at your decisions, how many times are you guessing based on, oh, I just read that kale is good for you. I read that this vegetable is good for you. Oh, I want to eat, you know, healthier this or that. 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

0: right, that's going to wrap things up for today. Hannity tonight, 9 Eastern on the Fox News Channel. Vivek Ramaswamy, Mark Wayne Mullen, DHS, Dave Asman, The Economy, Greg Jarrett, Lawfare, a corrupt, abusively biased legacy media mob, Joe Concha. Hannity tonight, 9 Eastern. News you'll never get from the legacy media mob. Fox News, see you tonight. And back here tomorrow, thank you for making this show possible. You know, from America's Revolutionary War to Israel's now fight for their very survival in 1948, Israel has faced from day one moment after another. Their courage has been tested. You know, in 1985, President Reagan delivered these remarks about America's commitment to stand with Israel. And here's what he said.
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7: Crews stopping a 5-acre brush fire in the North County. I'm Jack Cronin. In the Kogo News, center of this fire was stopped at 5 acres east side of the 15 near Mission Road. It had briefly forced evacuation orders between Fallbrook and Rainbow, but it's been stopped at 5 acres. Investigators say the University of San Diego student hit by a police cruiser near the campus two nights ago intentionally walked in the path of the car. The young man in his 20s was hit by the police car at 1:30 in the morning on Linda Vista Road, and police say with evidence and witnesses, the tragic death was ruled a suicide. The man identified in federal documents as the alleged ringleader of that plot to carry out a terror attack against the White House during the UFC event this weekend is a previous illegal immigrant from Mexico who overstayed his visa for 13 years in the U.S. 31-year-old Abraham Alvarez failed to leave the country in 2001 when his visa expired, but in 2014 was given deportation relief through the Deferred Action for Childhood Arrivals program.
8: According to the Department of Homeland Security, Alvarez entered the U.S. on a B-2 visitor visa and failed to leave the U.S. before it expired in 2001. He was granted DACA status, Deferred Action for Childhood Arrivals, in 2014, and he's been living in the U.S. as a DACA recipient since.
7: And that's David Spunt. 11 more people trying to enter the U.S. through the ocean have been taken into custody. All suspects transferred to Border Patrol. The Coast Guard stopping that boat with 11 people on board, 7 miles off the coast of San Diego. Vice President J.D. Vance giving an update on Iran.
2: A memorandum of understanding provides a pathway for Iran to see billions of dollars in unfrozen assets, sanctions relief, and even economic development.
9: But in order for that to happen, the Iranians have to perform. And if they don't perform, as we've said before, they don't get any of the benefits of the bargain.
2: Vice President J.D. Vance argues Americans are already benefiting with oil again flowing to the Strait of Hormuz. A 60-day memorandum of understanding does allow Iran to export and sell its oil supply, an outcome Vance says is not a major concession. Vance says he expects to travel to Switzerland this weekend to begin technical talks on Iran's nuclear stockpile.
7: And the World Cup moves into its second week of contests. Tonight, Mexico will host South Korea. 6 o'clock. You can hear that game on San Diego Sports 760 on the station. Part of the viewing party here today with San Diego FC and Chula Vista. Our John Schaefer is there.
10: John Schaefer from sister station San Diego Sports 760, where we're broadcasting live this afternoon from 3rd Avenue in Chula Vista by Memorial Park. 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
7: Again, you can hear that contest on San Diego Sports 760. Real-time traffic now. 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
11: 5 acre brush fire east of the northbound 15 at Mission Road. You are backed up from the 76. The right lane is closed there. The off-ramp to Mission is also closed. Crash in the south 805 of the 52. Right side of the freeway blocked. You're slow from the split. Street alert, Genesee Avenue closed in both directions between Mount Etna and Mount Foraker Drive. Police activity taking place at Genesee and Derrick Drive. South 5 very slow down the coast, Las Pulgas to the 78. 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
7: Coco's updated San Diego weather. Relatively cool for the next few days. Along the coast, you're in the upper 60s and low 70s. Inland, mid to upper 70s across the county. Right now downtown, it's 72. I'm Jack Cronin. Next update at 3:30. Stay connected, stay informed. 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
12: 3:04. Lou Penrose. On News Radio 600 Cogo, we are live in San Diego. Thank you for tuning in. Good to have you along with us. Happy Thursday. Did you know that California state workers haven't gone back to the office since COVID? COVID. COVID-19. And the 19 stands for 2019. It was discovered as a novel coronavirus in 2019, and the pandemic started around March of 2020. And they sent all of us home, including all of us here at Cogo. Sent me home with a laptop computer, a microphone, and a play-by-play announcer's hookup system. Like I was at a high school football game. And I had to take all the sofa cushions off my sofa and build myself a studio in a closet. But it sounded good. Anyway, all the state workers went home. And then we had COVID. And it wrecked the country and killed the American work ethic. And we've never been the same. But it's over now. And we all went back to work. Except the state government workers. And last year, Governor Gavin Newsom, to his credit, ordered everybody back to work, back to the office. And they, you know, kicked and screamed and did what Democrat bureaucrats do. And that is, well, this is arbitrary and capricious. All of a sudden now, it's been 4 to 6 years and it takes time to make those kinds of adjustments. We've adjusted our lives to work from home. Now you're going to ask us to, it's got a lot of scheduling. We need time, Governor. Okay, 6 months. And then they ask for an extension for another 6 months. And here we are facing July 1st. And the governor says everybody's got to get back to work because we're having efficiency problems. A lot's not getting done. There's nobody at the office manning the office. The call forwarding doesn't work anymore. And, there's just some jobs that you got to be here for. And there's been some performance issues. And they're pushing back. They're saying, we government workers in California, we don't want to go back to work.
13: The debate and divide over Governor Newsom's return to work mandate continues. The latest opposition, this billboard off Interstate 80 in Sacramento, which reads Gavin Newsom's $225 million traffic jam, opposed return to office.
12: They erected a billboard. The state workers put up a billboard to say, no, we don't want to show up at the office for our jobs. Literally, the people that you and I are paying. And I've been a government employee. I was a government employee for almost 15 years. So I know how these government employees operate. They think that they're necessary. It's an unbelievable mindset that government workers have. Most government workers. People like me, we can't wait to get the experience and get out of there and get into the private sector and put that experience to work where it's valuable. But there are lifers in government, and these are the C students. These are the Karens. These are the managers. These are the people that are paper pushers, and they just sit there and talk about retirement their whole lives and their days off and how many more days off they should be getting and do nothing. And when they get in trouble, they insist on getting a performance review and an improvement plan. They don't have any consequences. I mean, they are the worst. And now they don't even want to show up when the boss, the governor, says, all right, I gave you a year to figure out who's watching your kids and a year to get new brakes and tires for your car. You've been paid all along. You need to come back to the office, and they're pushing back.
13: But Newsom has remained firm, sending a May memo to departments reminding them of the mandate. The mandate was set to kick in last year, but was pushed back to this July.
12: Wow, a year. When was the last time your boss gave you a year? 12 months. Right? The things that go on in government would never fly in the private sector. First off, and I've managed private sector staff, not just at Burger King, but like in office jobs. And it's amazing the entitlement that workers have. Like, it's really hard to fire people, which is why you have to hire really well. Let me tell you right now, it's one of the things I learned, especially under California labor law. You have to hire well. Don't just hire somebody that looks like they fit the qualifications for the job, because they're faking it in the interview. As soon as they get on the payroll, then all of a sudden they become an employee, a California employee, most people. And there's nothing you can do about it. Hard to fire them. One of the things I do pride myself on, and I have a reputation for in the private sector, is I do hire well. The people that I brought on board in the organizations that I was involved in, they are rising stars to this day. The people that I inherited, I couldn't fire, and I hate to this day, and they're still losers. But it's incredible the level of entitlement that government workers have. And now they refuse to go back to work. Here is one Sacramento analyst that said, look, there have been performance issues. So we're not getting the performance out of the staff that we need because they're not all here together at the same time.
14: I typically don't agree with the governor, but we agree on this one. I think he's seeing the same productivity issues that I am.
12: Productivity issues. You know what that means? Work sucks. The output sucks. Right? The casework sucks. The analyst, the analyst.

0: them quit. Let them quit. Why do we do this? Why are we blackmailed by Snap? If they don't want, if they can't work because they can't show up to the office, let them quit. Who cares if they quit? Workers are dispensable and government workers are fully dispensable. Let them quit. That is such a bureaucrat answer coming from a government worker. Oh, there's going to be mad. We're all going to walk off if you make a show up to the office. Screw you. Who the hell's paying your salary? I hate that answer. Let me hear it again.
1: If we force everyone to come back to office, we may see mass resignations, frankly.
0: Let that sink in. Here's a state assembly member. If we force everyone to come into the office, we're going to see a mass exodus. So that's where the state workers have us, up against the wall. All right, when we come back, there are two lawsuits now to stop the governor from enforcing the return to work mandate on July 1st. You're not going to believe the grounds of these suits. The state employees union is suing the governor to stop him from forcing state workers to show up in the damn Capitol at work. Unbelievable. 314, 14 minutes after 3 o'clock, Lou Penrose on News Radio 600, KOGO Live on the iHeartRadio app.
2: Wiggler going all broke. Road had fire and it sparked a brush fire. So right now that rock still blocked, well as the off-ramp, and it is going to be up now. This one is before... it's going to be before the 70s. To about Gopher Canyon Road is when you're going to see air 78 West Bordall. The 5 to the 15. That's going to take you about 24 minutes now. I'm Jenny Harp. I'm traffic up.
0: I think we lost Jenny Harmon, but traffic is great. Anyway, Oceanside, KOGO in the community. 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
5: 19 minutes after 3 o'clock, Lou Penrose on News Radio 600 Kogo. So state employees have been ordered back to the office where the job is. They have not been back since March of 2020. They're still on COVID. So they're still working from home, doing Zoom calls, having the constituent calls forwarded. And there are some industries that work where that works. And there's some industries where it just doesn't. And in the private sector, you can set up the model any way you wish. Any way you wish. But I'm paying the bill here. And my governor, in this case, I support him, said, look, we're having performance issues. I need you to come back to work. It's 2026. It's time to get back to work. Actually, in 2025, he ordered everybody back to work. And they, you know, hemmed and hawed and said, we need time to adjust our schedules, childcare, ba-beep, ba-bop, ba-boop. He said, okay, 6 months. And then they needed an extension, another 6 months. That's a year. And so now we're a year late. And it's July. And they need to be back in the office at July. And they're pushing back. And you got a state assemblyman saying, look, if we force them to go to work, they're going
6: to
5: quit.
6: If we force everyone to come back to office, we may see mass resignations, frankly.
5: Mass resignations. Why is it that the idea of mass resignations among state workers is music to my ears? That sounds great. They're not doing anything anyway, and we save a fortune. I love it that Newsom's on my side on this.
7: Nice to see you again. I mean, be nice to see you again. Nice to see you again. Nice to run into you in the hall. Nice to develop a relationship. While I'm empathetic to change, we've been previewing this for years now.
5: Yeah, and there's no reason. I mean, everybody knows where the office is, and everybody's got to get back in it. And not for the reasons that you said, Governor. It's not so that we can have relationships. It's so they can get the business of government working, so they can process unemployment claims, look out for fraud, oversee the cases, so they can find people's lost driver's licenses. So there's somebody that answers the phone, right, at the franchise tax board. It's not forwarded to some woman's house in Stockton who's... you know, having an affair with the waterman. Like, people are getting paid. This is what the job entails. If you want to work from home for the rest of your life, then go quit and find a job that allows you to work from home for the rest of your life. I'm so not interested in negotiating with state employees on this return to work order. Not at all. Not in one bit.
8: I think we need to be back in the office to make sure that taxpayer dollars that are going to pay these people are going to actual work product.
5: That's right. Work product. You know what that means? Stuff getting done. Because there is like business of government. I mean, it is a bureaucracy for sure, and it gets bloated and it gets lazy and it's populated with C students. But there is stuff that has to get done. I never worked for the state government, but my congressman, my boss, was a state assembly member and a state senator, and he would tell me stories. And in some ways, the state of California is similar to the federal government where I did work. And it's more similar than any other state because of the size of California. But the lifers are the same. They're the same type of people. They're not interested in advancement. They're interested in settling in and riding it out until they reach retirement age, until they reach whatever benefit, whatever minimum amount of years they have to have in so that they can get their health care. That's all they're worried about. Like, they don't really work for the state. They work because the state health care benefits are great. And interestingly enough, everybody that is worried about health care benefits, whether it's state or local federal employees, they're the unhealthiest people you'd ever meet. Like, just eating bags of potato chips all the time, going down to the commissary, eating the worst lunch, and not really doing a whole lot for the office. You can't fire them, and all they care about is health care. It's like, right. We do provide very good health care at government, but maybe, just maybe, you might want to take care of your health. So, two unions are suing the governor to stop him from ordering state workers to return to the office. 6 years after COVID ended. Here is the Service Workers Union, SEIU, the most powerful union. And I told you guys, unionizing service workers was a mistake. I'm a pro-union guy. I am a Republican that supports unions. I think manufacturing unions are good. I think auto workers unions are good. You got to have leverage. I think the guy that manufactured the espresso machine at the Starbucks, he belongs in a union. The guy making your coffee at the Starbucks does not belong in a union. Service workers unions are stupid, and now they are suing the governor, saying, I don't want to send my people to work.
9: They've sued the state for unfair labor practices, saying the mandate is a sweeping order despite telework being a negotiable working condition.
5: Unfair labor practices. Hey, I'm the governor. The executive bodies of the state agencies fall under my purview. So he's the boss of unemployment. He's the boss of the Franchise Tax Board. He's the boss of Department of Social Services, DPSS, Department of Health, right? He's the boss. He is the executive. He's the governor. And he says, you need to get back into the office. That's the way I want it. And they're suing him, saying it's an unfair labor practice. An unfair labor practice. Unbelievable.
10: Hey, Luigi, you know what working from home, you know what I equate it to? It's like when I work out at home, I get a good workout. But when I go to an actual like Pilates class, I work out 100 times harder because there's someone there pushing me, telling me what to do. And it's the same thing with working from home. Don't be lazy. Go to work.
5: Go to work. I'm with you. I agree with that. I have some fitness equipment in the house. Because I like Peloton, but yeah, buying dumbbells for the house, waste of time. Go to the gym. There's people there. You can't be standing around. You can't be on your phone. You got to get your 10 reps in. That's right. There's no question that your performance is better at the office. That's why they want to stay home. 3:26, 26 minutes after 3 o'clock, Lou Penrose on News Radio 600 KOGO live on the iHeartRadio app.
11: We still have that sig alert in Fallbrook on the 15 northbound right of Mission Road. We had a truck that caught fire, sparked a brush fire. Fire department is still on the scene. Right lane is blocked as well as that off-ramp. You're going to be stacked up from Gopher Canyon Road. On the 805 South at Nobel, got a crash making its way to the shoulder. Your 805 South Sorrento Valley to Chula Vista. It's now going to take you 47 minutes. And if you're on the 5 southbound Sorrento Valley to downtown, it's 34 minutes. 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
17: City to police investigating a suspicious vehicle near the Islamic Center. I'm Jack Cronin. In the Kogo News Center, just weeks after the shooting that killed 3 people, the suspects killed themselves, police today saw a vehicle driving around with a Nazi flag and had a suspicious canister inside the vehicle. And they stopped the vehicle near Derrick Drive, and they are now investigating with the Joint Terrorism Task Force notified and coordinating with San Diego police. They do say there's no active threat to the Islamic Center of San Diego, but this happening here today, that investigation still underway. Investigators say the University of San Diego student who was hit by a police cruiser two nights ago near the campus intentionally walked out in front of the car. Was hit by the car at 1:30 in the morning on Linda Vista Road, and police say after reviewing evidence and speaking with people during that investigation, that death was ruled tragically a suicide. The man suspected of being the ringleader of the plot to carry out the terror attack at the UFC event at the White House last weekend. It's a previous illegal immigrant from Mexico who overstayed his visa for 13 years in the U.S. The 31-year-old failed to leave the country in 2001 when his visa expired. 13 years later, in 2014, he was given DACA status by the Obama administration. The Deferred Action for Childhood Arrivals program allowed him to stay in the country.
18: Abraham Alvarez was identified in federal documents as the alleged ringleader of a plot to carry out a mass casualty event at the UFC White House event on June 14th. DHS says he's an illegal immigrant from Mexico who overstayed his visa. Alvarez, who came to the United States as a child, was granted deportation relief by the Obama administration in 2014 through the DACA program.
17: John Gelosi and Vice President J.D. Vance looking at the next steps when it comes to Iran and the negotiations.
19: Vice President J.D. Vance delivered a sharp rebuke to Israeli government officials who are criticizing the memorandum of understanding with Iran.
20: Anybody in Israel who thinks their biggest problem is the President of the United States needs to wake up and smell the reality of the situation.
19: Vance says the U.S. is the only powerful ally Israel has right now.
20: Donald J. Trump is the only head of state in the entire world who is sympathetic to the nation of Israel at this moment in time.
19: President Trump has criticized Israeli operations in Lebanon targeting Hezbollah militants. The MOU with Iran does include a ceasefire in Lebanon.
17: Jared Halpern, real-time traffic, Cogo News Time, 3:32.
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11: All right, the good news, our SIG alert has cleared in Fallbrook on the 15 North right at Mission. We had that truck fire sparked a brush fire. The right lane was shut down, as well as that off-ramp. Right now, all lanes are open, but the damage is done. It is a crawl almost to Deer Springs Road. And in University City on the 805 South at Nobel Drive, we've got that crash cleared to the right shoulder. Your 805 South, though, Sorrento Valley to Chula Vista is going to take you 47 minutes. And on the 5 Southbound Sorrento Valley to downtown, it's 34 minutes. 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
17: Cogo's update, San Diego weather. Trending cooler for the next several days. Low 70s at the coast, upper 70s inland. Should work your way through the weekend and into early next week. Downtown San Diego right now, it's 72. I'm Jack Cronin. 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
5: Twenty-five minutes now in front of 4 o'clock. Lou Penrose on News Radio 600 Cogo talking about the government workers' reaction to the order by Governor Gavin Newsom, to his credit, that they need to return to the office. And he gave them a year to prepare. And they're still bitching about it. And now they're suing him to stop it.
22: Newsom's office warns all available workspaces must be filled at least 4 days a week, and that insufficient space, quote, will not excuse or delay a return to office to the maximum extent feasible.
5: Yeah, only 4 days a week. That's right, because most government agencies, and they do furlough, and that's good. I have no problem with that. I really don't. That works out. It saves some time. It saves some money, and it's okay. Like, I don't have a problem with furlough Fridays. So they only have to really be there 4 days a week. And there's a 3 day weekend at least once a month, every month out of the year, except for August. And tomorrow is a federal holiday. So state workers would only have to go into the office 4 days this week anyway. And pretty soon there'll be a 3 day weekend in August. I mean, you know, they're just dying to name I'm sure it will be like Transgender Day will be a federal holiday at the rate we're going. It'll be A.B. Hernandez Day. And there'll be a 3-day weekend in August. Yeah, that's it. They have to be in the office 4 days a week. And they're pushing back. So the workers' union sued the governor because they said it was unfair labor practices to order the staff back to the office. And then there's another lawsuit saying ordering the state employees back to the office violates the environment.
22: And another union representing state legal employees filed an environmental lawsuit over increased commutes to work.
5: How about that? Oh, no, Governor, I'm sorry. We're going to have to sue you. Why? I'm the boss. These are employees. I want them in the office. Now, driving to work would have a disproportionate impact on the environment. So you can't do that. So it's unfair labor practices to have the boss tell you to come to the office, and the environmentalist wackos are saying that all these people now getting in their cars will disproportionately impact the environment. I mean, can you believe it? California State Assembly member Alex Lee, the one that's advocating for everybody to stay home, he actually said, look, it's going to cause traffic jams. I think he said there's not enough parking at the state capitol.
6: The administration has not properly planned for this. Like I said, there's enough parking. There's not enough desk space, not enough computers.
5: There's not enough computers. That's right, because the computer you were using in 2019 is outdated. We went to Windows 11. Like, my computer from 2019 doesn't work. I had to get a new computer. So buy a new computer. I mean, this budget for that, you would have had to do it anyway. What computer are they using from home? I'm sure you issued them a laptop. Not enough parking spaces. We can't have the employees go to work because there's not enough parking spaces, says your state assembly member, or a state assembly member.
0: Lou, I agree with you partially. I don't believe unions belong in anything where my tax dollar is paying their wages. I don't care if it's the SCIU, whatever you call those clowns, teachers' unions, none of that. My tax dollar is paying their wages. They don't have the right to strike and unionize.
5: Yeah, I agree with you. I agree. I don't think there should be a union representing government workers. I was a government worker. You are serving. That's why they call it service. How long did you serve? I never liked that because I believe that that word serve should be reserved for those who put on the uniform, even though they get paid. And that includes officers of the law. Firefighters, I mean, I feel like they're serving. But doing what I did, going to work for an elected official and knowing that your salary is paid for by the taxpayer, I don't think that's service. I mean, you're lucky to have a job. And I'm telling you, man, you don't know the level of entitlement these employees have. They're the worst. I was shocked with the way they behave. Like, I knew I wasn't going to be a government employee very long. And I didn't like government employees. And I was in favor of reduction of the size of government. And during the Obama years, where there was bad economies and things like that, I remember these years because my boss, because he was such a fiscal conservative on the floor of the House of Representatives, told me, hey, I know that it's December and you usually do reviews and raises this time of year. I'm not going to authorize any increases in payroll because it just would not look good optically if I'm calling for a reduction in federal spending and a freezing of federal wages and then my staff get an increase. So make sure you let people know. And I pop, but look, by belt tightening has to be done by example. And that was the message I had to give to my staff. And, you know, during 2008, 2009, everybody kind of just agreed. Like, yeah, it sucks for everybody. But, and all I said was, oh, okay. I mean, just as long as when things turn around, like, we will eventually come out of this Obama recession. And when we do, I need to right size the staff and or reward them on merit. In other words, let's not just forget about it. But it took a long time. Obama got reelected in 2012, and I was not able to give anybody raises that deserved them for many years, including myself. I definitely deserved one, but my salary was flat. But yeah, there was people always on the Democrat side on Capitol Hill that was screaming about, you know, they weren't getting raises, they weren't getting as much raises. Their health insurance premiums were going up. I'm like, are you kidding? You work for a congressman. You have like the best health insurance money can buy because every insurance company is tripping over themselves to be able to offer the gold standard in order to get their company in good favor with the members of Congress that vote on insurance regulations. So staffers for Congress and members of Congress have really good health insurance and like the lowest premiums out there. And people and staffers were still complaining. Government workers were still complaining. I remember when my boss, Congressman John Campbell from Orange County, he ran for the seat that was vacated by Congressman Chris Cox. Chris Cox was the congressman from Orange County out of Newport Beach, and he was elevated to chairman of the Security and Exchange Commission by then President George W. Bush. So he took the job. Seat was empty. Special election called. My boss ran and won. And I ran the campaign, and he made me deputy chief of staff. But I remember talking with Congressman Chris Cox afterward about running a bureaucracy as a fiscal conservative. And we're at the Pacific Club in Newport Beach. I'll never forget this. And he said, because like after 6 months after he had been in D.C. as a bureaucrat, head of an agency, he said, Lou, what's most amazing to me about the federal government is it's impossible to fire anybody. I thought I'm going to come here, clean house, run lean and mean, and be the most efficient, fiscally conservative agency. And I realized you can't fire anybody. It's impossible to fire a federal employee. They have to be written up, and then you've got to retrain them. They come back and say, well, I wasn't trained for that, so it really wasn't a mistake. And you got to do a PIP, which is a performance improvement plan, which is where you got to write down what they were doing wrong and then what you as the manager are supplying them, the tools and resources, so they learn how to do it right. And then there's got to be a period of time for them to right themselves. And it's just impossible. So they got us, which is why President Trump did the right thing and forcing so many of them to retire. Like the only way you get rid of bureaucrats is wait for them to retire or die and then not replace them. But that takes a long time. 344, because they have good health care and they live forever. 344, 16 now in front of 4 o'clock, Lou Penrose on News Radio 600 KOGO Live on the iHeartRadio app.
11: Heading into Carlsbad on that 5 North right at the 78, got that crash clearing from the center divider area. And if you're on the 5 southbound, making your way down the coast into Oceanside, you're still going to see a lot of slowing from at least Bass alone. And as I mentioned earlier, good news on the 15 northbound in Fallbrook, right at Mission. All lanes have been reopened from that earlier incident, but it is a crawl now all the way from the 78. Your 15 southbound Escondido to Kearney Mesa, 17 minutes, and your 78 eastbound from the 5 to the 15 is going to take you 29 minutes. 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
5: 351. 9 now in front of 4, Lou Penrose. On News Radio 600, Kogo, coming up following the news at 4 o'clock. This money affordability thing in Southern California is getting crazy now. We told you yesterday that there is an investment guy, a guru out there that was saying that $1 million is not enough. Like $1 million net worth is nothing. And that was amazing. Now, if you make $100,000 a year in Southern California, if you hit that six figures, you are technically low income. $100,000, low income. You qualify for low income housing. And if that's just you, if you are a family of four, it's almost $150,000. It's $148,000. That's the threshold. If you're a family of four in Southern California, specifically in Orange County, but really it's a greater regional number, based on the numbers that they use and the formulas that they use, the state, if you make $148,000, you're poor and qualify for low-income housing and all the other low-income stuff. You're on the welfare. $100,000. It's incredible. It's absolutely incredible. We're not going to be able to afford anything anymore. Hey, they caught this guy. This is not a Subway. This is a Subway franchise, not a company-owned Subway, because Subway says, we don't do this. But sometimes the privately owned Subways, they can do some things that, regular Subway's not authorized to do. They're now charging people for a toasted Subway sandwich.
1: Never in the history of me going to Subway have they ever charged a toast. Toast is free. No. They don't do that, bro.
5: Yeah, this is a Subway customer. He's not happy. He wanted his bread toasted, and they upcharged him. The guy asked, toasted or untoasted? He said, toasted. And he got charged.
1: You making up stuff, bro.
4: Toasted or no?
5: Did you hear him? Toasted or no?
4: Toasted or no?
1: I told you yes. You can't toast lettuce. I've been going to Subway my whole life. This is the first time they ever did that. That's crazy. You can't toast lettuce. You know when you put it in there, you put the cheese and the bacon on first.
5: Yeah, this sandwich is going to be terrible. Like he already... So the meat's in there and the cheese, there's cheese and bacon. It's a club, I think. Yeah, because my oldest son always gets the club. He likes the club. But he's already got the lettuce and the mayo on there. You can't toast it once the lettuce and mayo is on there. Everybody knows that.
1: You know when you put it in there, you put the cheese and the bacon on first. Then you toast it. But then you just told me that they charge for toasting. That's crazy.
5: That is crazy. Charging for toasting is a first. Now, Subway officially said that is not the policy. Unfortunately, some of the franchisees don't participate in. I don't know why they can't call this franchisee and say, you can't be charging for toasting bread.
8: You know, there's a way to handle that, Lou, as a customer. I know exactly what I would do. I know exactly what I would do. I would just walk out.
5: Just walk out.
8: Yeah,
5: no, he did. I think he already paid, and so...
8: No, you don't pay until you have the sandwich.
5: Oh, okay.
8: They make it, so you just walk out. Enough people walk out, guess what? They'll stop charging.
5: But also, like, who toasts once the lettuce is on?
8: That's gross. That,
5: like, I don't want this guy touching my food at all.
8: Right.
5: Like, at this point, he's not a sandwich artist.
8: No.
5: Yeah, I guess this was the franchise owner. Like, this was the boss. He was working. He's charging to toast the bread. Dude, that is so great. Oh, 3:55. 5 now in front of 4. 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
11: In Fallbrook on the 15 North at Mission, all lanes have been reopened from that earlier incident with the truck fire and the brush fire. But man, it is stacked up. You're going to see a really slow ride on that 15 northbound all the way from the 78. If you're on the 15 southbound Escondido to Kearny Mesa, it's 19 minutes. And your 78 eastbound heading into Escondido from the 5 to the 15, it's now going to take you about 31 minutes. And on the 15 north, right at the 163, they're doing a break to fix the center divide area. So the carpool lane on the 163 north at the 15 and the 15 north at the 163 carpool lane, they are going to be shut down. I'm Jenny Harmon. Coco's next real-time traffic update at 4:03.
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20: The car with a Nazi flag seen near the Islamic Center of San Diego. I'm Jack Cronin in the Kogo News Center. Today is exactly 1 month since the shooting at the mosque that claimed 3 lives, and police today stopped a car that was seen with a Nazi flag near the Islamic Center. It was seen about 11:45 this morning. Information put out about the suspect to other units. 12:15, the driver was stopped and detained near Genesee Avenue and Derrick Drive. Police are still on scene. They found a Nazi flag and a suspicious canister inside that car, so the bomb squad has been called in to investigate, and the Joint Terrorism Task Force has been notified, but there is no active threat to the Islamic Center exactly 1 month after the shooting. And the investigation is underway at the car. Investigators say the young man in his 20s who was hit and killed by a police cruiser 2 nights ago near the University of San Diego campus intentionally walked into the path of that car. The student was hit at 1:30 in the morning.
0: on Linda Vista Road. The tragic death's been called a suicide after police reviewed evidence and spoke with people during the investigation. The man identified by federal documents as the alleged ringleader of that plot to carry out a terror attack at the UFC event at the White House last weekend is a previous illegal immigrant from Mexico who overstayed his visa for 13 years in the U.S. Abraham Alvarez is now 31. He failed to leave the country when his visa expired in 2001. In 2014, he was given deferred action for childhood arrivals, DACA, deportation relief, by the Obama administration.
6: Abraham Alvarez from Nebraska, who overstayed his visa in 2001 and is from Mexico, but he is a recipient of DACA, and that's why he is in the United States.
0: That's David Spunt, Vice President J.D. Vance, looking at the next steps for Iran.
9: Vice President J.D. Vance is trying to quiet critics who fear the U.S. is making too many concessions in a memorandum of understanding with Iran.
13: The only way that they would ever get any benefit of the bargain is if they comply fully and change their behavior.
9: Vance says that means Iran destroying its stockpile of highly enriched uranium with verifiable inspections. Still, during a 60-day negotiation period, the U.S. is lifting its blockade and allowing Iran to resume oil exports. In return, Iran is allowing ships through the Strait of Hormuz. Vance's more than 12.5 million barrels of oil transited Wednesday night.
0: That's Jared Halpert. And coming up here tonight, 6 o'clock, Mexico is hosting South Korea. You can hear that game on San Diego Sports 760 with the station doing an event right now leading into the contest that's 2 hours away down in Chula Vista, where we find Alan Sliwa from San Diego Sports 760.
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11: Our big trouble spot is in Fallbrook on the 15 northbound, right at Mission. We had that truck fire and a brush fire. Everything is cleared. All lanes are open there, but the damage is done. That 15 northbound, it is a crawl all the way from El Norte Parkway. Also on the 78 westbound, right at Nordahl, trying to clear a crash with a motorcycle down from the lanes there. Your 78 eastbound from the 5 to the 15, it is going to take you about 32 minutes. And your 805 is stacked up pretty well. 805 southbound, Sorrento Valley to Chula Vista is now going to take you 58 minutes. 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
0: KOGO's updated San Diego weather. Looking at highs in the upper 60s and low 70s the next several days at the coast, mid to upper 70s inland. Let's work your way through the weekend. Right now downtown, it's 72. I'm Jack Cronin. Next update at 4:30. 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
21: Lou Penrose on News Radio 600 KOGO. We are live in San Diego. Thank you for tuning in. Good to have you along with us. Happy Thursday. Quick programming note. I will be off tomorrow celebrating Juneteenth. And I'll be back with you on Monday. I have absolutely no idea who's covering. Mr. Finnerty, do you know who's filling in for the Lou Penrose show?
8: I do. It'll be Mr. Mark Larson.
21: Oh, great. The great Mark Larson. The Mark Larson. Man, he's got a lot going on. This has been a hell of a year. Clean bill of health from recovering from a cancer situation. And I'll tell you what, Larson knocked out cancer with minimal fuss. I mean, I never saw him complain. I mean, he missed a couple of days work over the, you know, over the course of a year. Went through a complete chemotherapy regimen, lost his signature hair and embraced it, got a whole new outlook on life, recovered, back on the radio, led the great Mark Larson tax revolt of 2026, successfully got all the parking fees removed from Balboa Park,
5: and his beloved Air and Space Museum got NASA to drop the rocket off the coast of San Diego for us to see and celebrates 50 years in broadcasting. And the cherry on top is now he gets to fill in for Lou Penrose on Juneteenth. So he's got that going for him. All right. Well, that's great. That's great news. All right. So that's tomorrow. So I'll be back with you on Monday. Earlier this week, I guess it was Tuesday or Wednesday. I can't remember now. There's a guy, like a financial analyst. He's a money guru, big real estate mogul. And he was on a podcast and he made a statement that went viral that $1 million is just not a lot of money. Like you think you're a millionaire and we have this phrase millionaire and we romance millionaires and everybody wants to be a millionaire and there's a game show Who Wants to Be a Millionaire and Monopoly millionaire, be a millionaire. And he's saying $1 million is not freedom.
2: $1 million is no money. You went from having no money to $1 million and now you still have no money. So I'm just telling you, one emergency, one car wreck, one cancer treatment, one political event, another, inflation's going to steal the money.
5: Inflation steals the money. If you don't get cancer, don't wreck your car, political event, that means an Obama recession, right? And he made his money in real estate. But he's out there saying $1 million is nothing. Like $1 million net worth is nothing. Remember the phrase, you're one paycheck from poverty? Well, I guess if you're $1 million, you're one car crash from poverty. And people said, this guy's crazy.
2: First of all, people have to understand, man, it takes a lot of money to have any freedom right now. You're like, oh my God, this guy thinks $1 million is no money. I am telling you, it is no money. The only people think $1 million is a lot of money are people that don't have any money.
5: That's right. If you have no money, then I'd rather have $1 million than nothing. But what he's saying, in the grand scheme of things, you could have $1 million and you really don't have anything. So now comes the new report from out of Orange County. This is Hetty Chang. She's with NBC in Los Angeles. That a six-figure salary that used to be a measure of success, right? Oh, how much does he make? Well, six figures. Oh, six figures. He's an earner. He's a good catch. No, it's no longer a measure of success. Not around here. Six figures actually is low income.
3: All right, so it's official. If you make a little more than $100,000 a year in parts of California, including here in Orange County, you are considered low income.
5: Low income. $100,000. You're in the poorhouse. Can you imagine that? I mean, for people that are just trying to get a 6% raise, or, and usually you don't. I mean, the idea of raises has gone out the window. Like the only people that actually get regular cost of living raises are government employees. They're called COLAs, or cost of living adjustments. And that they're always eaten up with inflation, but it's always nice to get a little more money, right? But really, in the private sector, the idea of cost of living raises is out of the question. And even merit-based raises. In other words, you're really good, you're really valuable. So we're going to, if you walk in, you do the walk in on with the boss and say, I want, 6% raise, 10% raise. They don't offer it anymore. They're like, look, we'd love to keep you, but I'm sorry. So the only way to get a raise is to quit and go across the street and work for the competition. Like the idea of getting raises is just not a concept in American business that's just happening for employees. So the only way you get a raise is to take on more responsibility or change, the level that you're working. But just doing your job and getting a raise just doesn't ever happen. But for the people that are trying to get ahead and they're saying, I was working here, I was making $42,000 a year, and then this job opened up and it's a better job, I'm making 60 grand. If I could just get to 80 grand, my lot in life would really change. And it would. I mean, those are good jumps. But to make $100,000 in San Diego, you would think $100,000 in Orange County, right? $100,000 is that's a good living, even in these days. Like you can control how much you spend. You can't control how much they pay you. So if they're willing to pay you $100,000, take that job. And as it turns out, at $100,000, you're considered low income.
3: All right, so it's official. If you make a little more than $100,000 a year in parts of California, including here in Orange County, you are considered low income. These are the new numbers released by the state a few weeks ago. These are the new state income limits.
21: So these are state income limits. And the state does these numbers, and they use a formula. And this is how they determine who gets welfare, who qualifies for Medi-Cal, who qualifies for CalFresh. That's the food stamps in California that nobody buys fresh food with. So they have to have some kind of formula to say, all right, so what's poverty isn't just a word. Poverty is a level. It's a level of income. And is it just you, or is it you and a kid? Are you a single mom? Do you have a family of four? And then they decide, okay, you're low income. You can qualify for the welfare or second.

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4: Minutes after 4 o'clock, Lou Penrose on News Radio 600 KOGO. New report out from the state that if you make $103,000 a year, you're technically low income as a single person. If you have a family of four, in order to not be considered low income, you have to make over $148,000 a year. Otherwise, you're low income and qualify. Crazy, right? Getting crazy here in the Southland.
5: God bless Mark Larson and his family. So happy to hear about his recovering. And his reporting on the tax situation was absolutely fabulous. It was really, really cool to follow. And he did an amazing job. And it is, unfortunately, no longer about being a millionaire. It is about being a billionaire nowadays. And I hear Gavin Newsom running his mouth about that. And yeah. It's your fault, Kevin. It's your fault we have to be billionaires now.
4: I appreciate the call. Well, making six figures, that being a goal, and then having a net worth of $1 million, that's actually very doable in San Diego. But a billionaire is tough. Hard to be a billionaire. You can't, there's no paycheck that is going to turn you into a billionaire. You can't earn your way to $1 billion. And I mean, houses have appreciated, and that's great. But I don't know anybody that's got, $900 million in equity. So that's a tough one. I don't think you have to be a billionaire. I think being a millionaire still is pretty good. I don't think it's a terrible thing to be, but I hope it's not one car accident from poverty. Yeah, you have to be tricky when you start, and a lot, this is a lack of sophistication, and that's not, I don't mean that in a disparaging way. When I worked, before I was here at KOGO, I spent some time after Congress as a lobbyist, and I was the head of an organization called the Apartment Association, and we represented people that own residential housing, right? Rentals, what you call apartment buildings. Those are owned by people. And not all of them are great big buildings with a swimming pool and, all these kinds of amenities, these residential, communities. Some of them are just, 10-plex buildings and 8-plex building, two duplexes. So, in fact, a majority of what's called apartments in San Diego County are under 30 units. They're small operators, and they get screwed by the government all the time. So they needed me. Anyway, what I learned, a lot of people don't even know that they're millionaires. Because people that own your apartment building, they're still going to work. And they're doing what they do. Most apartments in San Diego are not owned by Blackstone or Greystar or all these big names you see on the side of the building. They're owned by some plumber and his wife or two chiropractors or, just a guy, an immigrant from the Pacific Rim community that came here in the 70s and is still working at the dry cleaner in the strip mall that he owns. They're working class people that also bought themselves rental income property. And they're still working and they're collecting the rents and keeping the properties nice. They do a great job of keeping the properties nice. And at the end of their life, they're sitting on, $2 million in equity because the building has gone up in value as they worked and their children, and it helped, them afford to send their kids to Point Loma or USD. And the children have absolutely no idea how their parents who, were running a dry cleaners or a donut shop in Westminster up in Orange County. Like low Asian immigrants. How do they have the money to send me to USC? Well, because the apartment building is working for them.

0: And when it comes up to like legacy planning, when it comes time for them to pass the wealth or structure it, they have absolutely no idea how to shelter their income and how to set up a trust and how to avoid like all the bad things, the exposure to liability. That's one of the ways that $1 million can go away in one accident. So when you're in a position where you have and you should know what your net worth is at all time. When you're in a position where you have a net worth that's, you know, seven figures, then you need to talk to an estate planning guy. Call Aubrey, who's on the radio station on Saturdays. He'll help you do what to do. 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But call somebody because your exposure to liability is too high. And there are people that teach people that have $1 million how to keep $1 million from being, you know, eaten up by inflation, eaten up because somebody throws, you know, hits you with a shakedown lawsuit or some slip and fall or something. So you got to protect yourself. Absolutely got to protect yourself. But I appreciate the call.
1: Wow. Very impressive. Go Mark Larson. That's quite a successful story. And congratulations on beating cancer. But just as importantly, Lou, what are you doing on June 19th that gives you the, I guess, right? Can we say that word, right, to take the day off and leave us, so to speak? I just wonder what you're going to be doing in genuine celebration of Juneteenth. Tell us, Lou, by hour, what are you going to be doing? Thanks. Just curious.
0: I appreciate the call. Thanks for the question. I mean, I usually work holidays because they're usually on Monday, and it's just, it's easier on my boss when it comes to scheduling. I'm on in the afternoon, so I'm done doing whatever I was doing on Memorial Day or whatever. It's just one of those, this is on a Friday, so it's, and my wife's office is closed on Friday, so it's an opportunity for my wife and I to do, and my oldest is out of town. It's just a good opportunity. And yes, I will think about how far we've come as a society from the days of slavery and how much more work we have to do to make sure that we bring everybody up. So I won't be celebrating June. I like Juneteenth. I think it's right and proper to recognize that we as a society stopped the institution of slavery and have been working ever since then to make sure that all men are created equal. 426, Lou Penrose on News Radio 600 KOGO Live on the iHeartRadio app.
2: On the 5 southbound, right before you get to Pershing Drive, we had a stall. It was in the right lane. They just got it over the right shoulder. But your 5 southbound is still a really slow ride from the 805. Overall, Sorrento Valley to downtown is going to take you 57 minutes. If you're on that 805 southbound, Sorrento Valley to Chula Vista is 56 minutes. And on the 163 south, right at Genesee, we've got a new two-car crash. They're scooting into that center divider area. Your 163 south, Kearny Mesa to downtown, is now 27 minutes. I'm Jenny Harmon, KOGO's next real-time traffic update at 4:32.
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13: Police today to suspects after a Nazi flag was seen near the Islamic Center. I'm Jack Cronin. In the KOGO News Center, police stopped a car here today, which is exactly 1 month after the shooting at the mosque around the same time that shooting happened a month ago. It killed three people. San Diego police say officers were at the Islamic Center of San Diego and saw the suspicious car at 11:45 a.m., which is about the time the shooting occurred on May 18th. They put the information about the suspect to other units here, and at 12:15 today, the driver was stopped, detained near Genesee Avenue and Derrick Drive. That's where police found the Nazi flag and a suspicious canister inside the car, so the bomb squad is currently on scene investigating that suspicious device. The Joint Terrorism Task Force has been notified, working with San Diego police. No active threat to the Islamic Center, though, 1 month after the shooting. The man identified in federal documents as the ringleader of the plot that was supposed to carry out a terror attack at the UFC event this past weekend at the White House is a previous illegal immigrant from Mexico who overstayed his visa for 13 years. 31-year-old Abraham Alvarez failed to leave the country in 2001 when his visa expired, but later in 2014 was given deportation relief, the Deferred Action for Childhood Arrivals program.
14: The alleged ringleader of this incident, Abraham Alvarez, was in the country illegally from Mexico, but also granted DACA status, allowed to stay back under the Obama administration.
13: It's Mark Meredith, and 25,000 people attend tomorrow's NASCAR race, the Truck Series race at Naval Base Coronado, then 50,000 each day, Saturday and Sunday, capping things off with the NASCAR Cup Series on Sunday afternoon, so security will be tight.
15: U.S. Customs and Border Protection says they will execute what they call comprehensive security capabilities. This comes as NASCAR makes history, hosting the inaugural auto race on an active military installation base, Naval Base Coronado. CBP says they will deploy air and marine operations. There will be maritime security aboard multiple military vessels to safeguard the waters surrounding the base. The mission includes surveillance, rapid response, and emergency support to protect critical infrastructure and support a weekend full of racing. I'm Phil Farrar.
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2: On the 163 south at Genesee, we've got that crash blocking the left lane. It's going to be a slow one from the 52 down to the 5. And on the 163 north at Balboa Avenue, got a report of a stall over on the shoulder. Your 163 south, Kearny Mesa to downtown, is now 32 minutes. Your 805 south, Sorrento Valley to Chula Vista, is going to take you 55 minutes. And because of that earlier truck fire that sparked a brush fire in Fallbrook, your 15 northbound is a crawl all the way from the 78 into Temecula. 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I'm Jenny Harmon. Kobo's next real-time traffic update at 4:43.
13: Kobo's updated San Diego weather. Looking at highs for the next several days through the weekend in the upper 60s and low 70s at the coast and mid to upper 70s inland. Right now downtown at 71. I'm Jack Cronin. Next update, 5 o'clock. 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
16: Now in front of 5 o'clock, Lou Penrose on News Radio 600 KOGO talking about $1 million. Not enough money. And six figures is low income, technically, according to the new state numbers. Hetty Chang is with NBC in Los Angeles. And she says that you got to be making closer to 150 to not be considered low income in many counties in Southern California.
17: You can qualify for low-income housing. For a family of four, it's nearly $150,000 a year.
16: Imagine that. I mean, that's unsettling news. Now, you know, it all depends on who decides what poverty is, right? I mean, a family of four, like making 40 grand a year, is considered impoverished, but like you can live, you're still living, you know, better than, it's not like the kind of poverty that we think of when we hear the word poverty and the starving children in Africa. But, you know, I mean, it's not good living. That's really, you're really in trouble. But I don't know, $103,000 a year as a single person, I think I could survive comfortably. I could stretch that dollar. But it is an incredible statistic. Most of the nation would find that incredulous.
1: Hey, Lou, good afternoon. I think you may have called this one wrong on this new poverty level in San Diego County. The state considers $97,950 as low income, but that does not make you eligible for CalFresh. There may be other benefits similarly.
16: Well, I think that's good. Right. She was talking about low-income housing, and there are other benefits that you qualify for. And, you know, there are other benefits like low-income gas bill, low-income electric bill. Right. Imagine calling San Diego Gas and Electric and say, hey, I want to change my status as a ratepayer to low-income ratepayer. How come? Well, I only made $148,000 a year this year. Okay, you're right. You're broke. You're in the poorhouse. We'll make the other ratepayers make up the difference. And that might very well be why every utility we're paying through the nose. That's why, you know, the phone bill is so expensive. That's why the San Diego gas and electric rates are so expensive. That's why your insurance rates are so expensive. That's why your auto rates are so expensive. Is because people making $148,000 a year are considered low income and qualify for low income, and then the rest of us have to pay. You know, it's not worth being middle class anymore. It really isn't. You're better off broke or wealthy. It's the rest of us that are in between broke and wealthy that are shouldering the freight, man. It's unbelievable.
18: Lou, this argument you're making is absolutely ridiculous. You're failing to take into account interest at 4%. The interest on $1 million is $40,000 a month. You could live off the interest alone. And if you were to save, that compounds and just grows your nest egg.
16: Yeah, I know what the 4% rule is. It doesn't apply here because he's talking about $1 million net worth, not $1 million liquid. And I don't know anybody that's got $1 million in cash liquid. I wouldn't recommend you sit on $1 million in cash and draw 4% out. That's number one. Number two, I don't subscribe to the 4% rule anyway, because you shouldn't rely on interest to survive. Were you around in 2008? What would have happened if you, first off, $40,000, if you were able to scratch together $1 million in cash, I suspect you're not going to be able to live comfortably on $40,000 a year. I think you have established a lifestyle for yourself that probably exceeds 40 grand a year in pocket change. Just saying. I know I would. If I was able to put together whatever I'm doing, if I am able to put $1 million in cash around, I want to be living on more than $40,000 a year. I want to go around the world. You know, yeah, you're not going to be able to eat in restaurants and fly and see the grandkids on 40 grand a year. So that's not a good plan. Not in this day and age. And there are other ways to go. Like take the $1 million and put it into something that generates guaranteed income, not income based on, you know, an interest rate that can go up and down. You never know. You know, we're living in good times right now, right? President Trump is president. But during the Obama years, the 4% plan would have had you in the poorhouse. You would have had to tap into that principle. But hey, at least you're thinking about it. You know who else is commenting on this? Will Smith. Will Smith, you know, the actor, he was the Fresh Prince of Bel-Air and did Independence Day and slapped Chris Rock live on television. Mr. Finnerty, did I leave anything out?
19: No, you said it all.
16: I mean, that's pretty much what he's known for. I know he's done other things, but if you don't know who Will Smith is, you know Independence Day, you know Fresh Prince of Bel-Air, and you know that he slapped Chris Rock on TV. And if you know Will Smith, you know those things and the other things that he did. I think The Pursuit of Happiness is my favorite piece of work. No, Muhammad Ali is my favorite Will Smith piece of work. Bad script writing, good performance, and good homage to Muhammad Ali. I thought he did a good job. Will Smith did the best job in that entire project. His acting was spot on. But the storyline was not that great. Somewhere lost between a biopic and a story. Anyway, he says $1 million is a curse. Now, you want to say under $1 million.
20: There's an amount of money that once you pass it, it buys misery. In America, somewhere around $1 million a year, it starts going the other way, where it's more problems beyond that.
16: How about that? So here you are, you're working hard, your career's taking off, you're doing great, right? Oh, man, you're an independent contractor, and you're finally able to charge what you want, and the invoices go out, and man, we had a $30,000 a month. Things are going great. And you get to a point where you actually are billing, or your firm is, $1 million, and you're taking in $1 million a year, whatever it is you're doing. And he says, now you'll have more misery than pleasure at $1 million. I like the way, if there's an amount where it's just no longer good.
20: There's an amount of money that once you pass it, it buys misery.
16: Wow. That's a profound statement. That's a profound statement. I'd like to give it a try. I mean, as soon as I start feeling, you know, misery is an arc. So you can start feeling miserable and stop what you're doing. But I certainly like a shot at it.
19: I don't mind feeling miserable for $1 million.
16: Well, I don't want to have $1 million coming in and be miserable at all. And he's saying it's going to happen because just bad things to start to happen and you get nothing but problems and misery. And that does happen. I see people that, I mean, look what's happening right now to Jelly Roll and Bunny XO. They're in misery. And they got well more than $1 million. So money wrecked lots of people's lives, especially people that had no money. And now they got $1 million a year coming in. But I, like, keep an eye, like, knowing that Like, take stock of yourself. Like, every quarter, every 3 months, be like, hey, am I happy or sad? And am I more happy or more sad than I was, you know, the first quarter of the year? And just keep an eye on things. And if you start to feel miserable, write a check to the Humane Society. That's what I would do. Like, any amount of money that is making me unhappy or causing problems in my life, I'll give it to SPCA. Because that'll make me happy. That's all you get, right? Go to the Rancho Coastal Humane Society and write them a check for every cent over $1 million, and you'll stay under the Will Smith threshold of happiness, and they can use the money, and you'll be doing good things, and St. Francis of Assisi will be on your side when you get to heaven. It's all good. 444. 16 now in front of 5. 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
2: On the 5 southbound at the 54, I've got a report of a new accident. It's going to be blocking the third lane from your left. Also on the 5 north at India Street, looks like we've got some debris in the middle lanes of that on-ramp. Overall, your 5 southbound, Sorrento Valley to downtown is going to take you 53 minutes, and your 805 still pretty slow. Sorrento Valley to Chula Vista is going to take you 58 minutes. I'm Jenny Harmon, KOGO's next real-time traffic update at 4:56.
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16: 4:50. 10 now in front of 5. Leland Conway follows the program weeknights at 5. Hey, you know, Arnold Schwarzenegger was Mr. Universe and was in films and in his early 20s and was broke. And it's interesting the way these things work out. Like he, because of his choices early in life, he would have always been wealthy. He may not have been famous, but he would have been wealthy because of what he did in early years of his life. He was on a podcast. He told the story. I'd never heard the story, and I'm just fascinated by it.
9: I did not have a blazer to go out in with the age of 24 or 25. I had nothing. I was just training and working and training and working and training and working and going to school, getting my degree, my business degree. And every time I made some money, I took the money and I stuffed them into my boots. So I didn't want to go into sleep and have someone steal my money. Then I took them home and then I put them in the bank until I had $27,500. And then I put down money for a 6-unit apartment building.
16: How about that? He's 24 years old. So he's already an international star. He's traveling all over the world doing shows and there are purses, right? So he's getting cash and there were some sponsorships and he's getting cash. And he literally saved all his cash until he had $27,000, which was a down payment. And he got this advice from like some little old lady that he befriended.
9: There was a real estate woman by the name of Olga. She was from Lebanon and she was Danny DeVito's height.
16: Danny DeVito's height. That's great.
9: And she said to me, she says, Arnold, listen to me. You need income property. I find you a 6-unit apartment building that has an owner's unit in front. And you're going to stay there in this owner's unit.
16: And that's what he did in Santa Monica. So 27 grand was a down payment on rental property where you live on the property and the tenants live behind you in, this was, I guess, in the early 70s. So he was always going to be financially secure. That single act guaranteed financial security for him for the rest of his life, which means that he could now, he was financially free that very day. So he could now spend time working on becoming an actor, spend time working on his business degree, spend time on expanding his weightlifting, because he no longer had to worry about money or retirement or savings. What a story. Leland Conway follows the program weeknights at 5. What's going on?
1: You know, I you talked about this a little bit earlier, and I'm going to dig into it, too, is the state workers wanting to get back on their remote schedule.
16: They refuse to go to the office.
1: There's so much in that story, man. I mean, it's like, are they lazy? How much did we screw up everything in the workforce with COVID? Is it going to cost them a lot more? That one's going to be
16: The union is suing the governor, saying it's unfair labor practices.
1: Yeah,
16: and, well, and another environmental suit saying that it's going to hurt the environment if they all drive to work.
1: Well, then why doesn't California just ban driving to work anyway? Right. Like,
16: right.
1: I mean, that seems
16: for state employees.
1: More apropos. Yeah. And the other topic I want to get into. Yeah. At 5:05, right out of the gate, the police oversight board is saying that they don't want the police to make stops, traffic stops for broken taillights and expired tags anymore. They say it's racist. Which is utter nonsense. And I'll dig into this, but let me just say this one thing. I'm going to explain in the next hour why it's actually racist to stop doing that. And I'll lay all that out for folks in the next hour. So
16: very good. I'm looking forward to hearing it. Stay with us. Leland Conway is next on News Radio 600 KOGO Live on the iHeartRadio app.
2: On the 163 South, before you get to Genesee Avenue, good news, they got that crash cleared. The bad news is it's going to be a really slow ride down to the 5. Overall, 163 Southbound, Kearney Mesa to downtown, still going to take you about 38 minutes. And on the 5 North, right at Grand, got some brush on fire on the shoulder. Your 5 Southbound, Sorrento Valley to downtown is 55 minutes. I'm Jenny Harmon, KOGO's next real-time traffic update at 5:03.
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19: Please stop at car with a Nazi flag near the Islamic Center. I'm Jack Cronin. In the Kogo News Center, today is exactly 1 month since the shooting that killed three people at the Islamic Center in San Diego and Claremont. And around the same time that shooting took place today, 1 month later, San Diego police had officers there at the mosque and saw the suspicious car. The driver was stopped and detained near Genesee and Derrick, with police finding a Nazi flag and a suspicious canister inside the car. The bomb squad is on scene investigating right now. As that person is detained, Joint Terrorism Task Force notified, working with San Diego police, but they said there is no active threat to the Islamic Center 1 month after the shooting. Investigators say the University of San Diego student who was hit and killed by the police cruiser two nights ago walked intentionally into the path of the car at 1:30 in the morning along Linda Vista Road. The young man was killed. Police say it's a tragic suicide, reviewing evidence and speaking with those involved in the investigation. The man identified in federal documents as the ringleader of that plot to try and carry out a terror attack at the UFC event. The White House last weekend was in the country illegally for 13 years from Mexico. 31-year-old Abraham Alvarez, failing to leave the country when his visa expired in 2001, but given relief through the DACA program by the Obama administration.
20: According to the Department of Homeland Security, Alvarez entered the U.S. on a B-2 visitor visa and failed to leave the U.S. before it expired in 2001. He was granted DACA status, deferred action for childhood arrivals, in 2014, and he's been living in the U.S. as a DACA recipient since.
19: David Spunt, 11 more people trying to enter the U.S. over the ocean, taken into custody 7 miles off the coast of San Diego. The Coast Guard transferring all 11 to Border Patrol. Vice President J.D. Vance for the next steps for Iran.
21: A memorandum of understanding provides a pathway for Iran to see billions of dollars in unfrozen assets, sanctions relief, and even economic development.
28: But in order for that to happen, the Iranians have to perform. And if they don't perform, as we've said before, they don't get any of the benefits of the bargain.
21: Vice President J.D. Vance argues Americans are already benefiting, with oil again flowing to the Strait of Hormuz. A 60-day memorandum of understanding does allow Iran to export and sell its oil supply, an outcome Vance says is not a major concession. Vance says he expects to travel to Switzerland this weekend to begin technical talks on Iran's nuclear stockpile.
19: Mr. Halpern, and coming up here an hour from now, Mexico will host South Korea in their second match of the World Cup. You can hear it at 6 on San Diego Sports 760, where they're broadcasting live in Chula Vista for the San Diego FC watch party today. We see San Diego Sports 760's Alan Sliwa.
29: All right, Alan Sliwa down here. Schaefer and Sliwa show. We're here in Chula Vista at Memorial Park,
3: 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Mexico taking on South Korea. 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Family, definitely a lot of events. It's a great way to spend your evening. Again, Mexico and South Korea, work your way down here.
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2: On D5, southbound right at Civic Center, we've got a stall. It's going to be blocking the right lane. And overall, your 5 southbound still going to be a slow ride from the 805. Sorrento Valley to downtown, still going to take you about 55 minutes. If you're taking that...